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1: 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That comes from all the sisters. May Allah subhanahu wa ta'ala grant you health and spare you many more years, inshallah. Amen. And then there's a special request in the Jamaat, inshallah. One of our brothers, Yasin, his mother, and Nadia Daniels, very ill in hospital, inshallah. We ask Allah subhanahu wa ta'ala to grant the shifa and kamila. Latanya in a sign from sickness over blindy, inshallah. And that comes from all the children and the grandchildren, inshallah, and all the loved ones. And then there's another request, inshallah, from my opa, Haji Ahmad, that's also very ill at home, inshallah. We ask Allah subhanahu wa ta'ala to give him a speedy recovery, inshallah.
2: Ameen, ameen.
1: And Allah subhanahu wa ta'ala must make him healthy again, inshallah. That also come from all his children, grandchildren and great-grandchildren, inshallah. We're going to ask Hafid Wafiq, inshallah, to start with the dua, inshallah. Tafaddal.
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4: Alhamdulillah, Rabbil Alameen. We're continuing now with the first... I ask Allah subhanahu wa ta'ala to accept everyone's ibadat in Dhul Hijjah. May Allah azza wa jal accept the hajj of those who made hajj, and may Allah accept the du'as of all of those around the world, from the oppressed to the righteous believers, and those that are praying for victory in the midst of so much oppression. Allahumma ameen. SubhanAllah, I want to start off with a preface, a very important one, in regards to the sahabi that we are covering today, which is Al-Husayn ibn Ali radiallahu ta'ala anhumah. We're going in order of the companions with a very particular scheme in mind. As we said, we are now going through the companions who were children of other companions. And so we're kind of looking at their lives now in their own separate capacity, as we have previously covered them in regards to the biographies of their parents. But with every single one of these biographies, I want you to think about our present day. I want you to think about Gaza. I want you to think about tyranny. I want you to think about what personal conviction looks like in the face of corruption and what victory looks like in different ways. And it just so happens that as we are covering the life of Al-Husayn radiallahu ta'ala anhu, we all know about the very tragic ending of the life of Al-Husayn radiallahu ta'ala anhu, the shahada of Al-Husayn, the martyrdom of Al-Husayn radiallahu ta'ala anhu, but how Allah subhanahu wa ta'ala puts victory even in that. And we all know about the courage that he shows in the face of a tyrant. And so it would be worthless and fruitless to cover this biography without trying to extract some of the same conviction and the courage of the man that we are speaking about today, radiallahu ta'ala anhu. And so the first broader narrative that I want you to do or to think with is the one that you are living in right now. A lot of times we try to transport you back to a place in history. This time I actually want you to live deeply in the present with the life of Al-Husayn radiallahu ta'ala anhu. The second one is the love of the family of the Prophet sallallahu alayhi wasallam. You know, subhanAllah, when we started the series, we went through the family of the Prophet sallallahu alayhi wasallam. We went through Fatima al-Zahra, Khadija, Ali, may Allah be pleased with them, that inner household of the Prophet ﷺ. And you can think about how much love the Prophet ﷺ had for those people that were in his household. And he says, sallallahu alayhi wa sallam, أَحِبُّ اللَّهَ لِمَا يَغْدُوكُمْ مِنْ نِعْمِهِ. Love Allah for the blessings that he bestows upon you. وَأَحِبُّونِي لِحُبِّ اللَّهِ. And love me for the love of Allah. Why do you love the Prophet ﷺ so much? You love him for the love of Allah subhanahu wa ta'ala. Yes, all of his magnificent qualities, alayhi salatu wasalam, but the love that Allah has for the beloved sallallahu alayhi wasallam, And to love Allah, you must follow the Messenger of Allah sallallahu alaihi wasallam and love him. وَحِبُّ أَهْلِ بَيْتِي لِحُبِّي. And the Prophet sallallahu alaihi wasallam said, and love my family for my love. Even if there were no qualities that we learned about them, just to know how much the Prophet sallallahu alaihi wasallam loved them should be enough for us to love them as well. And this is a part of the sunnah of the Prophet sallallahu alaihi wasallam. A great sunnah is to love the family of the Prophet sallallahu alaihi wasallam as if they were to walk into the masjid and his eyes would immediately fall onto them, and the Messenger of Allah sallallahu alaihi wasallam's eyes would glare when he saw his children, when he saw his grandchildren, and he would be completely captured by them, as when we spoke about the life of Al-Hasan radiallahu ta'ala anhu before I left for Hajj. That's the good side of this. The bigger, broader narrative here is what happens when corruption takes over. The courageous shine and the cowards are exposed. Principles are rooted in something that is so foundational and so fundamental that no matter how difficult the storm becomes, the principled hold on to that foundation that is based upon La ilaha illallah. Others will shake and they will crumble. And may Allah protect us from crumbling under fitna. And the reality is that those who crumble under tribulation, the fitna of tribulation, have not properly conquered the fitna of comfort and desire before that. Have not properly conquered the fitna of desire before that. So I give you something, because the life of Al-Husayn radiallahu anhu almost immediately plunges into a time of discord and fitna and tribulation. I give you this incident from the life of Sa'd ibn Abi Waqqas radiallahu ta'ala anhu, a companion, a great companion, one of the 10 promised paradise, and his son, who happens to be named Umar, Umar ibn Sa'd. Sa'd ibn Abi Waqqas radiallahu ta'ala anhu, who fought alongside the Prophet sallallahu alaihi wasallam, one of the first believers, who was so engulfed with his love and his obedience to the Prophet sallallahu alaihi wasallam. When fitna broke out, Sa'd radiallahu ta'ala anhu retired and he said, I want nothing to do with the fitna amongst the Muslims. This was a mindset that many of the companions had. You call me to fight amongst the enemies of Allah, the clear enemies of Allah, I'll be there. But once things start breaking out amongst the Muslims, I want nothing to do with it. Sa'd radiallahu ta'ala anhu was one of those who wanted no piece of leadership. He didn't want to compete for a position. He looked for a position with Allah and his Messenger sallallahu alaihi wasallam. And so he didn't compete for khilafah. He didn't compete for any type of position that could compromise him. And his son Umar comes to him as he's kind of in the mountains, retired away from it all. And he looks at his son and he says, A'udhu billahi min sharri hadhal at. Can you imagine? I seek refuge in Allah from the evil of the one who's approaching me. He's talking about his son. But his son comes and says, you know, my father, right now people are talking about leadership and who's going to take this position and that position and who's going to take this and that. You know, and you're Sa'd ibn Abi Waqqas, you've got that position. You're one of Ashr al-Mubashireen, the 10 promised paradise. You're one of the Muhajireen, the Badreen, so many different titles that you have. Sa'd radiallahu anhu recounts the position and the hadith of the Prophet sallallahu alayhi wa sallam, Inna Allah yuhibbu al-abd, al-taqi, al-ghani, al-khafi. Allah loves the slave, the servant, who is pious, who is hidden, and who is self-sufficient. I'm not going to get involved in any of that stuff. I'm happy where I am because this is what the Prophet ﷺ taught me to be. His son, you will see in the end of the story, takes a disastrous path of leadership at all costs, position at all costs. And so the spiritual poison that the Prophet ﷺ warns about comes to a disastrous end for a person at the end of their story. Likewise, when the Prophet ﷺ talks about tribalism and how tribalism is at the root of destruction for this ummah, and there are different manifestations of tribalism. Sometimes tribalism takes on a different color or a new flag, but tribalism is still at the root of it. And you start to see that when the people move away from Islam, that they retreat back into Bani Fulan wa Bani Fulan. This tribe and that tribe and this tribe, and they get away from La ilaha illallah, Muhammadun Rasulullah, the brotherhood of Islam, which is supposed to transcend it all. And as a result, the ummah suffers. The ummah suffers. And how real is that reality for us today? And so we go into the life of Al-Husayn radiallahu ta'ala anhu typically when I would take a companion who's lesser known, then we try to extract some of the smaller, finer details because you find a paragraph or two about them. When you come to the life of al-Husayn radiallahu ta'ala anhu, there's a long chapter. And the problem is that there's a lot of controversy. And my interest is not to cover al-Husayn radiallahu ta'ala anhu controversially, but instead to celebrate the courage of al-Husayn radiallahu ta'ala anhu faithfully bi-idhnillahi ta'ala in a way that we draw lessons the way that we have been drawing from the luminaries that we have covered thus far. And so we come to his life, an Imam al-Zahabi rahimahullah ta'ala, who always poetically and beautifully titles the chapter of a person. He covers al-Husayn radiallahu ta'ala anhu, al-Shaheed, al-Imam al-Sharif, al-Kamil, Sibtu Rasulillahi sallallahu alayhi wa sallam, wa rayhanatuhu min ad-dunya wa mahbubuhu Abu Abdullah al-Husayn ibn Amir al-Mu'mineen. He says, al-Husayn radiallahu ta'ala anhu, al-Shaheed, the martyr. And that is the first title he gives him. You know, subhanAllah, I was reading something from the wife of Al-Hajj Malik al-Shabazz, rahimahullah, Betty Shabazz, rahimahullah. And she said, of course, there's a lot of talk about Malcolm. She said that I found so much comfort when I saw that they started to call my husband, Al-Hajj Malik al-Shabazz, after he passed away, Al-Shaheed Al-Hajj Malik al-Shabazz. And I thought about it as I was preparing this lecture, how Al-Zahabi puts that as the first title. In a time where there's so much honor for the shuhada, may Allah Azza wa Jal accept them all. Al-Shaheed is his first title. Al-Shaheed, Al-Imam, Al-Sharif, the noble Imam, Al-Kamil, complete. Sibtu Rasulillahi sallallahu alayhi wa sallam, the extension, the grandson of the Prophet sallallahu alayhi wa sallam, wa rayhanatuhu min ad-dunya, and his cherished one from this world, and his beloved one sallallahu alayhi wa sallam, Abu Abdullah, so his kunya is Abu Abdullah, and he is of course the son of Amir al-Mu'mineen, Ali ibn Abi Talib, radiyallahu ta'ala anhu. So when was al-Husayn born? And I'm just going to say that one of the blessings of covering al-Hasan radiyallahu anhu first is that so many of the narrations about the virtues of al-Husayn radiyallahu anhu are found within the virtues of al-Hasan as well, because these were two kids who literally are bumping around each other, and falling over each other in the masjid of the Prophet ﷺ and sitting in the lap of the Prophet ﷺ together. Why? Because they were extremely close in age. Extremely close in age. So Husayn radiallahu ta'ala anhu was born, according to most sources, in Sha'ban in the fourth year after Hijrah. And he was less than a year younger than Al-Hasan radiallahu ta'ala anhu. In fact, Al-Zahabi rahimahullah and other books, they'll put the narration that Fatima radiallahu ta'ala anha only had one cycle between Al-Hasan and Al-Husayn. So she got pregnant with him immediately after giving birth to Al-Hasan, and Al-Husayn radiallahu ta'ala anhu was born. And as we know, Ali radiallahu ta'ala anhu wanted to name him what? You guys already forgot? I just went to Hajj and came back. Harb, war. So first, Ali radiallahu anhu wanted to name Hasan Harb, and the Prophet ﷺ said no, Harb means war. He named him Hasan instead, which was a unique name, not found before. And then he came back, he had another son. Prophet ﷺ said, what did you name? He said Harb. The Prophet ﷺ said his name is Husayn, which is little Hasan, means excellence and beauty. And as I said, the name Husayn with a Sad was common to the Arabs. It was actually common. You can find multiple people that were named Husayn with a Sad. But Husayn with a Sin is not found. And so it's a unique, beautiful name. And he is connected to Al-Hasan. May Allah be pleased with them both. And they are the two sweet flowers of the Prophet ﷺ. He would say, Rayhanata, my two sweet basils in this world. Meaning the Prophet ﷺ, you know, there's so much in the beautiful sharh of that hadith alone. That when the Prophet ﷺ would hold those kids, what would he do? Like take it in, you know, like a beautiful flower. He would smell them, sallallahu alayhi wasallam, and then he would kiss them, sallallahu alayhi wasallam, and he would hold them extremely tight. But he loved their scent, sallallahu alayhi wasallam. And you go back to the story of Ya'qub and Yusuf. May Allah send his peace and blessings upon his prophets. And Ya'qub with the scent of Yusuf, right? The Prophet ﷺ with the scent of those kids. He loved their scent, sallallahu alayhi wa sallam. And he said, sallallahu alayhi wa sallam, that they are the leaders, the masters of the youth of paradise. Sayyida Shababi Ahlul Jannah. Abu Ayyub al-Ansari radiallahu ta'ala anhu, because I didn't mention this narration in the biography of al-Hassan, I believe. He said that I entered upon the Messenger of Allah sallallahu alayhi wa sallam, and al-Hassan and al-Hussein were jumping on his chest. So it's another narration beyond the ones that we already covered. And as they were jumping on his chest, sallallahu alayhi wa sallam, you can imagine the grandfather of the Prophet sallallahu alayhi wa sallam, both of them trying to knock the wind out of him, and the Prophet sallallahu alayhi wa sallam laughing and playing with them. Abu Ayyub radiallahu anhu says, Ya Rasulullah, do you love them? And the Prophet sallallahu alayhi wa sallam said, how can I not love them when they are my two sweet basils? They are rayhanata in this world. So they are his two sweet basils, sallallahu alayhi wa sallam, in this life. And they are the masters of the youth of paradise in the next. Now, I want to go a little bit into this, the beauty of what this means. And we talked about some of the interpretations of Sayyida Shababi Ahlul Jannah in the life of Al-Hassan radiallahu ta'ala anhu. Even though they're extremely similar, they also have different personalities. And anyone who's a parent or a grandparent will tell you that they love their kids in very different ways, that there's something about their kids. They love all their kids, and they appreciate the time that they spend with them, but then there's something that Allah Azza wa Jalla puts in their heart for each of those children. And so there's no doubt that as much as the ahadith gather, the Prophet Sallallahu Alaihi Wasallam with these two beautiful ones, with him Sallallahu Alaihi Wasallam, that he has a particular love, a particular spot for each of these children, Sallallahu Alaihi Wasallam. And so he is celebrating them in different occasions. And he is loving them in different occasions in different ways. And so you have the time where the Prophet ﷺ holds up al-Hassan radiallahu anhu, the crying baby. And he says, Inna ibni hadha sayyid. This young man of mine is a master. He's a leader. And it may be that Allah Azza wa Jal will bring together two great armies of believers through him. In another narration from Jabir radiallahu ta'ala anhu, Al-Husayn radiallahu ta'ala anhu, dakhal al-masjid. And he enters into the masjid, and the Prophet ﷺ says, Man ahabba an yandhura ila sayyidi shababi ahl al-jannah, falyandhur ila hadha. Whoever wants to see the master of the youth of paradise, look at this one. And so he praises them on different occasions. He plays with them on different occasions. But most of the narrations about them are, you know, from the Prophet ﷺ showing them love at the same time. If one of them was with him, he would praise them separately. And so one of the times the Prophet ﷺ was playing with al-Husayn radiallahu ta'ala anhu, and he mentioned, Man ahabbani falyuhibba Husaynan. Whoever loves me, let them love al-Husayn. Like, he's directing the community, sallallahu alayhi wa sallam, that if you want to love me, you have to love my family as well. Man ahabbani falyuhibba Husaynan. Whoever loves me, then let him love al-Husayn radiallahu ta'ala anhu. And you can recall the narration where the Prophet ﷺ put the family under his cloak, which is the famous hadith of Al-Kisa, and he made dua for them, and he praised them, sallallahu alayhi wa sallam, and that was another form of moving them forward. I want to mention some unique narrations. Ja'far ibn Muhammad, he narrates from his father that the Prophet ﷺ was seated in the place where Salatul Janazah is performed. And then al-Hassan and Hussein came out, and they started wrestling each other. You could tell that these were the two kids that just walked out to the masjid all the time, and they're always the center of attention. So as al-Hassan and Hussein are wrestling each other because they're practically the same age, what does the Prophet ﷺ do? What do you think he does? Just to show you how different the Prophet ﷺ is from, you know, again, what we would think, the one who would sit with them, sallallahu alayhi wa sallam, on the minbar and hold them while giving a khutbah. What do you think he does? Anybody want to guess? He says, Ihan Hassan, go Hassan. So the Prophet ﷺ eggs him on. Ali radiallahu ta'ala anhu says, Ya Rasulullah, O Messenger of Allah, are you preferring him to Al-Husayn? Like, do you want him to be Al-Husayn? And the Prophet ﷺ said, Hada Jibreel yaqulu Ihan Husayn. He said, Jibreel alayhi salam is saying, go Husayn. So he's like balancing it out, right? To show, subhanAllah, that these two were the objects of the adoration of the Prophet ﷺ, and also those who love the Prophet ﷺ, even from the malaika. Like, you can imagine the sitting And again, the playing with those, with these two children. And as they grow up and they become their own unique men and their own unique personalities, Allah Azza wa Jal gives us a legacy through them both. Through Al-Hasan radiallahu ta'ala anhu, that legacy of wisdom and generosity and rectification, eloquence and leadership, right? Channeling one element of the Prophet sallallahu alayhi wa sallam in that regard. A major part of the legacy of the Messenger of Allah sallallahu alayhi wa sallam, a true leader in that regard. Through Al-Husayn radiallahu ta'ala anhu, a legacy of courage, fighting oppression, a sense of justice where he never lets anything go, radiallahu ta'ala anhu. And that's one of the beautiful things about his characteristics. When it came to their looks, even the way Allah Azza wa Jal fashioned them, as we said, Al-Husayn radiallahu ta'ala anhu resembled the Prophet sallallahu alayhi wa sallam in his lower body. Al-Hasan radiallahu anhu resembled him in his upper body. And that denotes the strength of Al-Husayn radiallahu anhu. Al-Husayn is a warrior. Al-Hasan radiallahu ta'ala anhu, a statesman. And I found this beautiful narration as well, because again, I want to focus on some of the smaller things that often go missed. That Al-Hasan once said to Al-Husayn, this is narrated from Sa'id ibn Amr, he said that Al-Hasan said to Al-Husayn, وَدِدْتُ أَنَّ لِي بَعْضَ شِدَّةِ قَلْبِكَ. Al-Hasan is saying to his brother Al-Husayn, I wish I had some of that strength of your heart. You have a strong heart. Husayn radiallahu ta'ala anhu exemplifies that, manifests a strong heart. And Al-Husayn radiallahu ta'ala anhu responds to Al-Hasan radiallahu ta'ala anhu, وَأَنَا وَدِدْتُ أَنَّ لِي بَعْضَ مَا بُسِتَ مِنْ نِسَانِكَ. And I wish that I had some of مَا بُسِتَ مِنْ نِسَانِكَ, some of what Allah gave to you of eloquence. I wish I had some of your speech. And Al-Hasan is saying, I wish I had some of your strength. And may Allah subhanahu wa ta'ala send his peace and blessings upon the Messenger of Allah sallallahu alayhi wa sallam and his family. We wish we had any of these qualities. Right? We wish we had any of these qualities. But it's something to glean and something to admire and something to recognize that Allah chose them for different times and for different circumstances. And so perspective, when the Prophet ﷺ passed away, you're looking at a 7 and a 6-year-old, right? You're looking at very little children that were with the Messenger of Allah sallallahu alaihi wasallam, but that truly took from the Messenger of Allah sallallahu alaihi wasallam. And the Prophet ﷺ made dua for them and directed the ummah towards them on multiple occasions. And in one narration, the Prophet ﷺ once entered into the house, alayhi salatu wassalam, and he saw that Al-Husayn radiallahu ta'ala anhu was crying. And the Messenger of Allah ﷺ said to Fatima radiallahu ta'ala anha, أَلَمْ تَعْلَمِي أَنَّ بُكَاءَهُ يُؤْذِينِي. Don't you know that his crying hurts me? It hurts me when he cries. Sallallahu alayhi wa sallam. It hurts me when he cries. And that is something to truly think about, that if it hurt the Prophet sallallahu alayhi wa sallam for his grandson to cry from some of what happens just in the life of a child, imagine how much it hurt the Prophet sallallahu alayhi wa sallam to know that this grandson of his would be a martyr, would be killed in a cruel manner, sallallahu alayhi wa sallam. Imagine the pain that this brought to the Messenger of Allah, sallallahu alayhi wa sallam. Which brings us a few narrations. Wallahi, I was thinking about this. The heart of the man, sallallahu alayhi wa sallam, who could receive the Qur'an when no other person could receive the Qur'an. The Prophet, sallallahu alayhi wa sallam, received the Qur'an in his heart, and the Qur'an would have flattened mountains. لو أنزلنا هذا القرآن على جبل لرأيته خاشعاً متصدعا من خشية الله. The Quran would flatten mountains. What the heart of the Prophet ﷺ was able to bear of the losses of his loved ones in his life, and then the news of even those that would survive him, sallallahu alaihi wasallam, and the tragedies that would befall them. Like, it's one thing to carry the pain of having buried 6 of your 7 children. But the Prophet ﷺ was given the akhbar, he was given the news of what would happen after him. With the one child that he left behind him in this world, sallallahu alayhi wa sallam, Fatima al-Zahra radiallahu anha, was the Prophet ﷺ given the news of her death? Yes, he was. And that brought him comfort. That brought him comfort. On his deathbed, sallallahu alayhi wa sallam, when he called for Fatima Zahra radiallahu ta'ala anha to his side and whispered something into her ear, and she cried. And then the Prophet told her, come back, and he whispered something into her ear, and then she laughed. And Fatima radiallahu ta'ala anha told Aisha radiallahu anha later on, who insisted, what was it that he said to you? The first time he told me that he was going to die, sallallahu alayhi wa sallam, that he wasn't going to live past this. The second time, he told me that I would be the first to join him, sallallahu alayhi wa sallam, from his family. What is this? Right? Except for some sort of divine news that was given to him, alayhi salatu wassalam, through Jibreel alayhi salam, that Fatima was going to die, radiallahu anha, despite being a young, healthy woman, right after his death, sallallahu alayhi wa sallam, and would join him. On the other hand, Salama radiallahu ta'ala anha, she narrates this painful image of the Prophet sallallahu alayhi wa sallam. And it is that the Prophet sallallahu alayhi wa sallam was playing with al-Husayn radiallahu ta'ala anhu one day, and I'm paraphrasing three narrations in this regard. And as al-Husayn radiallahu ta'ala anhu was playing with the Messenger of Allah sallallahu alayhi wa sallam, Jibreel alayhi salam comes to the Prophet sallallahu alayhi wa sallam and says to the Prophet sallallahu alayhi wa sallam, atuhibbuhu, do you love him? The Prophet says, of course. And the angel says to him, sallallahu alayhi wa sallam, that a group from your community will kill him. And the Prophet says, a group from my community? Like, subhanAllah, how outrageous is it to think a community that sees the Prophet's eyes and his heart immediately lend itself towards this young boy? And that fitna would lead to a point where someone who claims to be Muslim would shed the blood of the grandson of the Prophet sallallahu alaihi wasallam, of the beloved one of the Messenger of Allah sallallahu alaihi wasallam. How is that even possible? Right? But again, the Prophet sallallahu alaihi wasallam's life was full of surprises. Was it not that he was told alayhi salatu wasalam in the very beginning from Waraq ibn Nawfal that your community will run you out, your people, your qawm will run you out? How? How is that possible? But time goes on and fitna happens. And in the process of that fitna, the unthinkable happens. And so the Prophet ﷺ is given the news of the martyrdom of al-Husayn radiallahu ta'ala anhu. And he's asked, would you like to see the place where he will be killed? And Jibreel alayhi salam brings to the Prophet sallallahu alayhi wa sallam some red soil. Now, one of the narrations, the Prophet ﷺ actually is able to grab it and smell it. But some red soil. And this was, as Thabit radiallahu anhu says, we used to say that this was Karbala, this was the land that al-Husayn radiallahu ta'ala anhu would be massacred in. So imagine, subhanAllah, he's given something so close that this grandson that you are holding in your arms and that you love so much, that one day this is the dirt that he will be martyred in and he will be buried in, radiallahu ta'ala anhu. May Allah Azza wa Jalla be pleased with him and send his peace and blessings upon the Prophet sallallahu alayhi wa sallam and his family. Allahumma ameen. In one narration, the Prophet sallallahu alayhi wa sallam is tossing and turning at night as he's being told the news, being given the news and the vision of what will happen to his grandson, sallallahu alayhi wa sallam. And so the Prophet sallallahu alayhi wa sallam has to live with the weight of what has happened in the past, the weight of the present, and the weight of the future. And that is, subhanAllah, part of also what makes the smile of the Prophet sallallahu alayhi wa sallam

of Allah sallallahu alayhi wa sallam, that he was foretelling to the companions all the fitna that was going to happen to them, all of the tribulations that would come to him sallallahu alayhi wa sallam, or come to his ummah alayhi salatu wa sallam. Yet still the Prophet sallallahu alayhi wa sallam was optimistic and moving forward, which is a sign that not only should you not become pessimistic over the past, but also do not doom yourself or doom the ummah with self-fulfilling prophecies. Oh, here we go again, we're going to lose. Here we go again, this is going to happen. Here we go again, it's going to be more killing, more murder. Here we go again, here we go again, here we go again. The Prophet ﷺ did not have weakness, fatigue in his moving forward, even though he was being given the most crippling revelations alayhi salatu wasalam about that which was to come and the things that would truly cause him grief and cause him much pain, sallallahu alayhi wasalam. And so he knew, he was given the revelation of Al-Hasan radiallahu ta'ala anhu being a leader that would bring together the ummah in a difficult time, and he held up Al-Hasan to celebrate. And then he was given the revelation that Al-Husayn would be massacred, would be martyred in the most brutal of fashions, and that grieved him sallallahu alayhi wasallam in that regard. So what happens when he passes away sallallahu alayhi wasallam? How do these two kids grow up? Obviously, those that immediately lived with the Prophet ﷺ and that lived that jaw, lived that weather, that climate of Medina, where these two kids would come in and the Prophet ﷺ would light up, Al-Hasan and Hussein held a very special place in the community of Al-Medina. The companions honored them. The companions would show them love. To see them would make you cry, would make you recount the joy of the Prophet ﷺ when he was around them, and also feel the pain of realizing that the Prophet ﷺ was no longer around to express that joy. And so there are so many narrations. One of the narrations from Abu Hurairah radiallahu ta'ala anhu, that I saw him, he was dusting the feet of Al-Husayn after a janazah radiallahu ta'ala anhu, getting the dirt off of it. Like the companions looked at these two kids growing up amongst them, and we know who they are. We know how special they are. We know what they meant to the Prophet sallallahu alaihi wasallam. And there are multiple, subhanAllah, narrations of Umar radiallahu ta'ala anhu and the love that Umar radiallahu ta'ala anhu had for Al-Hasan and Hussein in particular. That as he was allotting the cloth to the ummah, that he wasn't satisfied until he sent for Yemen and brought two cloths for Al-Hasan and Hussein. And he said, now my soul is at ease. Or that Umar radiallahu ta'ala anhu allotted a greater share, the inheritance that was allotted to their father, Ali radiallahu ta'ala anhu, and constantly wanted to direct attention, so much so, as we get to the story of Abdullah ibn Umar, that Abdullah, the son of Umar, knew that Al-Hasan and Hussein are different, that they are more beloved to my father than even his own children, because the Prophet ﷺ is more beloved to the believing companions, to these men around the Prophet ﷺ, than even themselves and their own families. And so under Abu Bakr radiallahu ta'ala anhu, they are honored and they're growing up. Under Umar radiallahu ta'ala anhu, they become teenagers and they grow up into fine young men and they are beloved and they are honored. And under Uthman radiallahu ta'ala anhu, Al-Hasan wal-Husayn, may Allah be pleased with them, will rush to the side of Uthman radiallahu ta'ala anhu so he is not abandoned alongside Ali, alongside Talha, alongside Az-Zubayr, that small group of people who gather around him when fitna is rising and when his assassination is all but inevitable. So they're learning from their father. They're waking up to the world in these times of fitna and learning from their father how to have that courage and that conviction in the midst of that fitna and to rush to the one who is mazlum, to rush to the one who is being wronged, and to support the one who is being wronged in that regard. After Ali radiallahu ta'ala anhu becomes the Khalifa, then Al-Husayn radiallahu ta'ala anhu moved to Kufa. So there is a geography component here that I want you to also keep in mind. There are tribes, there are clusters of companions, and there are geographies, right? So the main geography that I want you to keep in mind is Al-Haramayn, Mecca and Medina. There's a climate there. And then you have Ash-Sham, which is greater Syria. And then you have Iraq, right?
primarily the two Iraqs are Basra and

0: Kufa, you have Iraq, you have Mecca and Medina, and you have Ash-Sham. You have Greater Syria, where Islam is spreading deep into the territories of the Romans in that regard, and Iraq spreading deep into the territory of the Persians, right? So Medina was obviously the headquarters of the Khilafah under the first three Khulafa. Ali radiallahu ta'ala anhu moved to Al-Iraq, right? And in Al-Iraq, his children, Al-Hassan al-Hussein, will go with him. Primarily, as the fitna breaks out, you have Bani Umayyah under Muawiyah radiallahu anhu in Ash-Sham, and then you have Ali radiallahu ta'ala anhu in Al-Iraq. And these are the two geographies I want you to keep in mind, right? So Al-Hassan al-Hussein, may Allah be pleased with them, will be alongside their father, Ali radiallahu ta'ala anhu, and they will fight alongside him in the battles of Al-Jamal and Siffin. Now, after this all takes place, and there's one very important incident here that is cited in some of the books of, you know, Ali radiallahu ta'ala anhu even somewhat being aware of the lands in which Al-Hussein radiallahu ta'ala anhu will be murdered or martyred in Al-Iraq. Ali radiallahu ta'ala anhu is martyred in Iraq. He's martyred in Iraq. And when he is martyred in Iraq, we know that Al-Hassan radiallahu ta'ala anhu has a difficult decision to make. And initially, he establishes his leadership also from Al-Iraq. Now, the important lens here of the people of Kufa, the people of Kufa in Iraq, is that Ali radiallahu ta'ala anhu did not get what he had hoped for from Kufa. And he was killed from a man in Kufa. Al-Hassan radiallahu ta'ala anhu, when he decided to reconcile the ummah and to come to terms with Muawiyah and to bring the ummah under one banner from Ash-Sham, then he almost was killed in Kufa as well. Right? And you can go back to the story of Al-Hassan radiallahu ta'ala anhu, where he is almost assassinated in Kufa, and there's a great level of turmoil and anger towards him that's in Kufa. So he goes back to Al-Madinah. Al-Hassan will go back to Al-Madinah. You understand the geography? So Ali, Hassan, Hussein in Iraq for some time, and then after Al-Hassan completes Khilafah al-Rashida, what is the rightly guided caliphate, the period of the rightly guided Khilafah, it comes under Muawiyah, so the Khilafah transfers to Ash-Sham. Hassan and Hussein go back to Al-Madina. Now, as we said in the lecture about Al-Hassan, Al-Hussein, radiallahu ta'ala anhu, was not initially happy about this arrangement, but he went with it, right? Because he trusted his older brother at the end of the day. He trusted his wisdom. He saw the conciliatory nature of what was being done and the benefit of that. But it was a hurtful time because fitna had broke out in the ummah. And to try to move past that is not an easy task, especially for Al-Hussein radiallahu ta'ala anhu with all that he witnessed, right, in that regard. But at the end of the day, he saw that prophecy come to reality. And Al-Hussein radiallahu ta'ala anhu, it's not like he just sat there and he was bitter about everything. Al-Hussein radiallahu anhu participates in the battles, right? He actually goes out in some of the battles against the Romans. He actually fights in the army that went forth towards Constantinople that the Prophet ﷺ praised. And that was under the Khilafah of Muawiyah. So it shows you, like, he puts his head down, he's a soldier, he still channels his courage, and truly the ummah grows and the ummah shines during this time. But as time goes on, Al-Hassan radiallahu ta'ala anhu dies. So to give you a little bit of a timeline, Ali radiallahu ta'ala anhu dies in the year 40 after Hijrah in Ramadan. He's assassinated in the year 40 after Hijrah in Ramadan. Al-Hassan radiallahu ta'ala anhu, his khilafah lasted for 6 months. For 6 months. And so in the year 41 after Hijrah, Al-Hassan radiallahu ta'ala anhu abdicates the khilafah. Al-Hassan will then become sick and die in the year 49 to 50. Okay, 49 to 50. So you're talking about a decade, almost a decade of peace and prosperity within the ummah, right? Things are moving forward. It is absolutely and obviously not ideal, but I'm talking about in terms of expansion, in terms of extension, in terms of fighting the enemies of Allah. There is a lot that's happening here within this time. When Al-Hasan radiallahu ta'ala anhu dies, Kufa in Iraq calls back Al-Husayn radiallahu ta'ala anhu. And they tell Al-Husayn to come back to Kufa and that they will give him bay'ah and that they will pledge their allegiance to him the way that they were ready to pledge their allegiance to Hassan and to continue forward with Al-Hasan. Al-Husayn continues forward in Medina and he initially refuses them, right? Because Muawiyah is still alive and that khilafah is still intact. And so the agreement between Al-Hasan and Muawiyah still stands. So he says, no, I'm going to honor that and I'm going to uphold that. And he remains in a Medina Munawwara, which shows you again the desire of these noble people to make sure that the most noble of aims remain at the top, right? He could have at that time made a claim and said, all right, now Al-Hasan is dead. And again, the likelihood is that he's been poisoned. Now it's my turn to rise up. But he recognizes the circumstances and he says, I'm not going to rock this boat. And he maintains his posture and he maintains his contribution, radiallahu ta'ala anhu, in the way that Allah subhanahu wa ta'ala had created him to uniquely benefit and contribute to this ummah. Now, that doesn't mean that there aren't some disputes, right? And things that happen in the process. But I'll actually share, subhanAllah, that the governor of Medina at the time, so this is under Muawiyah, the governor of Medina is named Al-Walid ibn Utbah. The governor of Medina has a dispute that involves Al-Husayn radiallahu ta'ala anhu, a property dispute. And there was still some hostility towards the family of the Prophet ﷺ that was arising from those quarters. And Al-Husayn radiallahu ta'ala anhu, he invokes Hilf al-Fudul. Hilf al-Fudul was the coalition, the pact of justice that the Prophet ﷺ invoked, the Nusrat al-Madhlum, for the benefit of the one who was being wronged from the lesser tribe, right? Or of course, someone that is an outsider was wronged and the Prophet ﷺ participated in Hilf al-Fudul in a pact before Islam that he said Sallallahu Alaihi Wasallam he would uphold after Islam, where we support the one who is being oppressed no matter what. We support the one who is being transgressed against no matter what. So Al-Husayn radiallahu ta'ala anhu actually invokes that, right? And starts to bring the tribes once again together to insist upon Nusrat al-Madhlum. And that's an important detail here, because it shows you that Al-Husayn radiallahu ta'ala anhu is not someone who tolerates injustice in his ranks. He's not someone that likes to see injustice, and he's not someone that's going to be silent when he sees these injustices. And so it's a property dispute with the governor of Medina, but still, there's a principle here that has to be upheld, that just because you belong to the ruling party, right, or that your tribe is in power, doesn't mean that you get to get away with that type of stuff. And so he invokes it, radiallahu ta'ala anhu, and he upholds justice in that regard. So what happens after the death of Al-Hasan, still the khilaf of Muawiyah, Al-Husayn radiallahu ta'ala anhu is in Medina, he's participating in the expeditions of the Muslims, he is still holding the noble and lofty position that he held, but he's in Al-Madina. Muawiyah decides to unite the people in Al-Sham. And, you know, I was thinking about this when you look at it geographically, like you don't have a digital world or the speed of communication, right? So Al-Sham is becoming its own thing, right? At that time, Muawiyah wants to give the khilafah to his son Yazid. Yazid is not a companion of the Prophet ﷺ, and this is not the process by which the khilafah was to be passed on, right? There is not shura here. Yazid is not the best of them, nor is this the best process. But Muawiyah wants to unite people around his son, Yazid. And he starts to make that intention clear before he actually passes away. And there is resistance to this idea, right? To even secure a pre-bay'ah to his son before he passes away. There's a lot of resistance to this idea. Abdullah ibn Zubayr resists this idea. Abdullah ibn Umar resists this idea. Abdullah ibn Abbas resists this idea. Al-Husayn resists this idea. This is not something that's going over well with the companions of the Prophet ﷺ, because again, he's not the best person. And this isn't the process, right? If this is a process and this is how it's going to be, otherwise you're going to end up with dynasty and kingship and the hereditary passing on of position to position, which is not the way that the Prophet ﷺ had left behind, or the best way that the Prophet ﷺ had left behind in that regard. But this is what he goes forth and he does. And Muawiyah passes away, radiallahu anhu, 60 years after Hijrah in Rajab. So this is the year 680, 60 years. Now, at that point, the Khalifa has been appointed by the outgoing Khalifa. So whether you hated the process or not, many of those who objected are saying, even though we objected to the process, we don't like the way that it was done, for the sake of continuity, for the sake of stability, for the sake of keeping things going, we'll give our bay'ah and we'll move on. We're not happy with it, but at the end of the day, we'll give our bay'ah and we move on. And this is where the companions themselves are going to have differences amongst themselves. We don't accuse their intentions. In fact, we see their intentions, especially the ones that I'm going to talk about here, as coming from the right place, right? That they're trying to decide how to make the best of a bad situation. Clearly a mistake has been made, but at the end of the day, the Muslims, from a political perspective, are moving in the right direction. They're as stronger as they've ever been. And we don't want to fracture, and we still have some of the trauma of the fitna that happened from the time of the assassination of Uthman radiallahu ta'ala anhu, and then what then went on to the assassination of Ali radiallahu ta'ala anhu, and everything that followed, the fitna that the ummah was embroiled in. We don't want to go back to that. So they have a decision to make amongst themselves. And for most people, continuity with disagreement, right? For most people, this was the approach to take. Now, Marwan ibn al-Hakam, and unfortunately because of time, I'm not going to, each one of these names that come up, honestly, there's a whole side biography that's relevant, but I just want you to have a complete story, inshallah ta'ala, by the time Salatul Isha comes, where you can at least put it all together, inshallah ta'ala. Marwan ibn al-Hakam, if you go back to when al-Hassan radiallahu ta'ala anhu died, Marwan was not someone that was on good terms with the family of the Prophet sallallahu alaihi wasallam, and he's a character that has many problems, to say the least, in this regard, right? But Marwan ibn al-Hakam understands the politics of the situation, so he tells al-Wadid ibn Utbah, he says, what you need to do is solidify the bay'ah in Medina now, because the news has come from Hisham about the appointment of Yazid Muawiyah. You need to get the pledge of al-Husayn and Abdullah ibn Zubayr. Like, these are the two that are going to give you a problem. So get them privately to give bay'ah, right? To agree to the situation. And then we can move forward. To paraphrase this all, al-Walid ibn Utbah, he brings Abdullah ibn Zubayr, and Ibn Zubayr objects, gets into a whole, you know, debate, and Marwan ibn al-Hakam is present, and at the end of it, Ibn Zubayr kind of gives the indication, like, let me think about it. But he's not happy about it, and he hasn't given a clear answer of yes. Al-Husayn radiallahu ta'ala anhu, non-committal, clearly not thrilled about the idea and what has happened, and understands the implications of saying no, outright saying no, that the shrewd politics would basically mean that he will be killed in that moment. So it's the evening. The understanding is that al-Husayn will get back to them in the morning. Both Ibn Zubayr and al-Husayn fled Medina to Mecca without giving bay'ah to Yazid and Muawiyah. So they both made their intentions clear in that regard, because they were not going to sign on to that particular tyranny. And this is where you're going to start to see those geographies come back into play. Mecca still has a large cluster of the companions of the Prophet ﷺ, and is still obviously a center for what it is, right? There's a lot more stability and sanctity that's assigned to Mecca that you're not going to find in other places. And subhanAllah, the fitna that this ummah will face is that in the years to come, under the rule of Yazid ibn Muawiyah, there will be tyranny on Medina, tyranny on Mecca, and tyranny with the family of the Prophet ﷺ. Right? So, Waqatul Harra, which we talked about in the seerah, especially of Anas ibn Malik radiallahu ta'ala anhu, where over 100 of his descendants were killed, where he reigned tyranny on Medina. The attack on the Kaaba and the attack on the grandson of the Prophet Sallallahu Alaihi Wasallam are all going to happen within the next few years. But in Mecca, there is a center.
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2: Jazakallah khair, everyone, again for coming out. So inshallah ta'ala, I'm going to be talking about the psychology of doubt. And really what we're trying to address here in this session is answering the question, why do people doubt Islam? Why do people doubt the veracity of Islam? That's the question we're trying to answer. Now, when you ask this question, you can address it from multiple angles. So when someone asks the question, you know, why did such and such a person leave Islam? We can think about it from one angle of thinking, oh, there was this intellectual issue that this person encountered, whether it had to do with women and Islam, whether it had to do with violence, whether it had to do with God, the existence of God, whatever it might be. And so that's one way. You can think, that's why they left Islam, because they encountered that particular question. But there's another aspect that we need to really understand that I feel is often neglected. And that's, who is the person that is encountering that intellectual issue? Because you can look at the actual issues themselves. And actually there is the first paper that was published in Yaqeen was actually a study done on Muslims, seeing what is it that causes them doubt. And there was a whole bunch of intellectual issues that were identified in the study. And you can see it on Yaqeen Institute. And there's a beautiful chart that shows all the different issues. And there's a mind map. And it's a lot. But what's really interesting is that all those issues are not secret issues that Muslims who hold to their faith are unaware of. They're issues that pretty much everyone in this audience probably have understood, encountered, have asked, and have been fine with, have been satisfied with the answer. So you have two people. One person who is doubting Islam because they'd encountered this issue, and another person who just simply asks a question and they're fine. Both the same level of intelligence. It's not that one is smarter than the other. Both have the same exposure to the same information. So why is it? What is the difference between person A and person B? It has to be perhaps something about the person themselves. Doubt never exists in a vacuum. You can't isolate it within a particular intellectual issue and say, this issue is causing doubt in the Muslim community on its own. But rather, doubt always exists within a person's mind, within a person's heart. And so perhaps there's something about the psychology of an individual that makes them more susceptible, that when they encounter the same intellectual issues that many Muslims, billions of Muslims around the world encounter, it makes them uncomfortable, doubt, and sometimes even leave the fold of Islam. So that, inshallah ta'ala, is the area that we're going to be focusing on here. And by the way, I want to make this clear. I'm not then neglecting and saying, oh, it's not important to address the intellectual issues themselves. No. But what I'm saying is we need to have an approach on both sides. Because doubt emerges from this equation, essentially. The person and then the issue. You need both. And so addressing it on both angles will really help alleviate the problem. So what is the psychology of doubt? Firstly, we need to understand that the phenomenon and the experience of doubt, we have this idea that doubt emerges from, you know, a rational evaluation of the evidences and proofs for and against a particular conclusion. And if in a person's mind, this rational evaluation that occurs does not add up, they don't have sufficient evidence in their mind, then doubt emerges. This is the classic view that people have. They think a person doubts Islam because they're not convinced of it intellectually. But when you look to the Quran challenges this assumption. And the Quran, the way it describes doubt is very fascinating, very interesting. The Quran, for instance, right in the beginning, in Surah Al-Baqarah, Allah subhanahu wa ta'ala says, فِي قُلُوبِهِمْ مَرَضٍ. In their hearts is a marad, is a disease. So the Quran is referencing that there's something wrong on the inside of that person that's experiencing this doubt about Islam. There's a marad, there's some sort of a disease, there's some pathology going on there, behind the scenes. And this is the place throughout the Quran, we're going to come to that later inshallah. That's just one verse there that highlights that. Another very interesting, and I bring this story up, it's a very interesting story between Ibn al-Qayyim rahimahullah and Ibn Taymiyyah, who was his teacher. Two very famous scholars of Islam. Ibn al-Qayyim is often dubbed as the most often quoted scholar in social media because mashallah, his insights and profound wisdoms in such a short amount of, you know, Twitter space, gems, they're able to be shared widely on WhatsApp, social media, Instagram, etc., etc. So I'm sure everyone here has been exposed.

he himself retails in Miftah Dar al-Sa'ada. And he says that he went to Ibn Taymiyyah and he kept bringing to him doubt after doubt, allegation after allegation. And he kept coming to him asking question after question. Ibn Taymiyyah was answering him and answering him and answering him. And at a certain point, Ibn Taymiyyah stopped and gave him very good advice regarding doubt. And Ibn Qayyim himself describes this. He says this is the most valuable advice he's ever received from Ibn Taymiyyah on the issue of doubt. So what did Ibn Taymiyyah say? And the reason why I bring this quote up, because it highlights the idea of the psychology of doubt. And that there's two aspects. There's the issue, yes, and there's answers for that. But the answers won't be helpful if the vessel in which they're being sent to has a problem with it, is not able to carry it. And so Ibn Taymiyyah recognized this and told Ibn al-Qayyim, fix this aspect of yourself. So he says, and it's very interesting, look at the metaphor here, very deep and profound. Do not allow your heart to be a sponge for every doubt and allegation, so that it drinks them up and is moistened with nothing else. Instead, make your heart like solid glass. Doubts pass over its surface, but do not settle on the inside. Thus, the doubts are seen through the clearness of the glass, but are repelled by its firmness. Subhanallah. Here Ibn Taymiyyah is mentioning here, he's making a metaphor of the psychology of doubt, and he's calling it the sponge heart. That if a person has this psychology or this heart state like a sponge, then everything that comes to it, it absorbs it. So that there's nothing in there except that doubt that it's encountering. And he says, make your heart like glass instead. Glass, on the other hand, you can see clearly through the glass. You know, it's like you're in a car wash. You're not affected by the actual soap that's coming through, but you can see it. You can see the colors. You can see the car being washed. So you can appreciate it. So Ibn Taymiyyah here is explaining kind of two different psychologies. The psychology of doubt and the psychology of certitude. And he's giving Ibn Qayyim this advice and saying, you need to fix your heart and your mindset, your beliefs, your approach to knowledge before you can come and ask questions. Because you can ask all the questions you'd like, you'll still have the same issues unless you are able to put this glass around your heart. And notice it, the point here is the glass. It's not that Ibn Taymiyyah is telling him, oh, just don't think about the doubt. Just don't think about it. Just move away from it. Forget about it. No. Rather, he's saying, be able to observe that issue and evaluate it from behind the scenes. Take a third person view, an objective, unbiased view, rather than being bothered by it. Because when you're bothered by it, and you're like a sponge, then it's very difficult to actually think rationally about these different issues. This talk, inshallah ta'ala, is going to be describing what I've dubbed here the shak mindset. Shak in the Arabic language means doubt. So the shak mindset really gets to the core of what we will call the psychology of doubt. Now I want to make it clear from the outset at this point in time, that when we're talking about the shak mindset, there are really two types. There's one type, which is the shak mindset that you'll see, for instance, of many ex-Muslims that you see on YouTube and online and on Reddit, who go and they have a lot of animosity towards Islam. They're very vulgar towards Islam. We're also talking about people here who aren't Muslim that are very much attacking Islam. And anytime you try to explain to them something of Islam, then they'll say, oh, I don't think this is the case, so I doubt this, etc., etc. There's that doubt shak mindset, okay? We can call that category A. But then there's also category B, and we need to make a distinction between the two because there's a different process going on between each. Category B refers to the people, the Muslims, sincere Muslims. So the category A, they're not really sincere, they're arrogant, they have a lot of issues on the inside, they don't really want to believe in Islam, that's a separate category. But then there's category B, which are the Muslims who know within themselves, they're sincere, they want to believe in Islam, they don't want to leave the fold of Islam, but they're bothered by these thoughts, they're bothered by these doubts, and they want a way out. So that's, we can say, category B. We're going to talk about category B later. Right now, we're going to be focusing on category A. Okay? Is that clear? Category A we're discussing now. Because this is important. Because otherwise, I don't want people to think I'm explaining category B with category A. Because that can be very damaging. You know, if you say to someone, as we're going to get to, you can see in the slide, oh, this is just unconscious, you just want to follow your desires, that's why you're having these doubts. You say that to a Muslim who's sincere, that's going to cause problems. That's why distinction is very important. Making a distinction. So, category A people. This is very interesting. The Quran describes this a lot about people, the Quraysh, for instance, the people the Prophet ﷺ was preaching to, and the doubt that they used to

0: They were in doubt about this and doubt about that. The Quran describes the psychology behind it. And so for instance, you see in the verse from Surah An-Najm, إِن يَتَّبِعُونَ إِلَّا الظَّنَّ. They only follow these doubtful assumptions. They just want to be in doubt. They just want to follow these assumptions and conjecture. وَمَا تَهْوَى الْأَنفُسِ. And whatever their self desires. وَلَقَدَ جَاءَهُمْ مِنْ رَبِّهِمُ الْهُدَى. Even though guidance, clear guidance has come to them from their Rabb, from their master. So this verse highlights to us that the dhan and the desire are come together. That these people, they're just following, they just say, oh, we just think about this, we think about this. Why? Because they really want to follow their desires. They just want to live their life freely. And they don't want any accountability. And that's why in the next verse you see, and when it was said, indeed the promise of Allah is truth and the hour is coming, no doubt about it. What's this verse talking about? What is it talking about? What is the promise of Allah referring to here? What is the promise of Allah here? It's in the verse. Sorry? Very good, the Day of Judgment. So what is the Day of Judgment except the ultimate form of responsibility and accountability? That when you're told that there's a Day of Judgment, that every single thing you do is going to be held accountable for or against you, and that every action, big or small, has consequences. And you tell this to a person, naturally, and this is for every human being, there is something inside of us that says, ugh, I just want to live and not really worry about things. That's coming from every human being, Muslim and non-Muslim. And so for a person who wants this to manifest more, that wants to just live life freely, they're not going to be happy with the concept of the hereafter. So after Allah says this, after mentioning about the hereafter, then what is their response? We don't know what this hour is. إِنَّ ظُنَّ إِلَّا ظُنَّ. Very eloquent. We only assume conjecture. وَمَا نَحْنُ بِمُسْتَيْقِنِينَ. And this is very interesting. Pay attention to the Arabic here. وَمَا نَحْنُ بِمُسْتَيْقِنِينَ. We are not of those who seek certainty. Alif, Sin, Ta. When you see these together, like istighfar, isti'adha, it means to seek that thing, to look for that thing. Istighfar is seeking forgiveness. Isti'adha is seeking protection. So mustayqineen is seeking certainty. So these people are saying, وَمَا نَحْنُ بِمُسْتَيْقِنِينَ. We're not even looking for certainty. We don't want to be certain about anything. And that's why you'll find many people, they will say, you can't be certain about anything. There's no actual truth. There's no objective truth that's accessible to everyone. Everything's just relative. And the Quran is mentioning here, behind that, for a lot of people, not necessarily everyone, but for a lot of people, behind that is just a front to say, I just want to live freely and not really have to be accountable to a purpose of life. So this shak mindset underneath, unconsciously or consciously, it stems from a desire of the nafs to avoid the responsibilities of life that comes with being certain about what the purpose of life is and what is there after death. Because if you're not certain, then you can say, oh, I'll just do whatever. Who knows what's going to happen? But if you're certain and with conviction and know, then you have to live with those consequences and adopt that responsibility. So this manifests as being doubtful of any real purpose or meaning to life. And this is the lure of nihilism. There's a lure of nihilism, especially amongst young people. Because if you say that there's no point to life, then you can live freely with no responsibility at all. Okay, so that was the underlying issue. Now I want to introduce this idea here, and this is going to be the bulk of the presentation. And it's the idea of the cognitive distortions. So when a person has this view, they don't really want the certainty, they don't really want religion, it's restrictive, etc., etc. Then when they encounter religion, they will distort reality to make sure that they doubt more. And this concept of cognitive distortions is familiar to anyone who's familiar with psychology or counseling or mental health, because it's a term that's used in regards to, for instance, people with depression. So there's something called a depressogenic cognitive schemata, which refers to ways in which people who are depressed think about the world and distort reality that fuel their depression even more. And so for instance, one of them is called personalization. That anything that happens as bad, they say, oh, this is all because of me. This is all my fault. That's personalization. Catastrophization then, because things didn't work out, my entire life is ruined. Everything is wrong. Everything is going to go bad. That's catastrophization. And then overgeneralization. Because of this, you know, I always make mistakes. Nobody likes me. This extreme overgeneralization that you often find people who are dealing with depression, they manifest, they think in this way. And which comes worse is like the chicken or the egg issue. Which comes first? Is it that they had these cognitive distortions that led to the depression? Or is it that they're depressed and so it leads them to think this way? It's really a bi-causal relationship. In any case, this is not a talk on mental health, but I want to introduce that point, and this is a term that was coined by Nasr, actually, the skeptogenic schemata. The skeptogenic schemata. And this is essentially, just like there are cognitive distortions of people who are depressed, there are cognitive distortions of people who have doubt. And again, we're talking about category A here. There are cognitive distortions. They distort reality in particular ways, or distort truth or approaches to truth, so that essentially they rig the game for themselves, so that they will always be doubtful of anything. And so you'll find a lot of these different cognitive distortions rampant amongst them. And so the first one is proof solicitation. I can't believe this is true without clear, irrefutable proof. And this is a slogan that you find amongst the new atheists, ex-Muslims, people who, you know, doubt Islam. They often say this: I don't believe it's true unless you give me clear, irrefutable evidence and clear, irrefutable proof. By the way, in these points, they're not just coming from thin air. The Quran actually quotes many of the people with these aspects here. We're giving a term to it. So for instance, this point here, proof solicitation, you see this in the Quran. The Quran quotes, for instance, the Bani Israel in regards to Musa alayhi salam, and the Quraysh in regards to the Prophet sallallahu alayhi wa sallam. They would say, لَن نُؤْمِنَ لَكَ حَتَّى. We're not going to believe in you until. And then you can put in whatever proof and miracle that they then demand. And subhanAllah, in one particular verse in Surah Al-Isra, Allah subhanahu wa ta'ala, after they ask, أَحَتَّى تَفْجُرَنَا مِنَ الْأَرْضِ يَنْبُوعًا, until you bring the treasures of the earth, and then you bring the garden on the earth, and you bring a book from the sky, a physical book that we can actually read, and then we're going to believe in you. Then at the end of all this, Allah subhanahu wa ta'ala concludes and says, قُلْ سُبْحَانَ رَبِّي هَلْ كُنْتَ إِلَّا بَشَرًا رَسُولًا. Very interesting response and profound response by Allah subhanahu wa ta'ala. Say, exalted is my Lord, are you not a human messenger? The point here is that you're asking for these supernatural miracles, but you're a human messenger. And the truth of Islam should be available within the realm of human experience. Why are you asking for these supernatural things? Because if you get this miracle, then what about a person, next generation, or the people even in that generation who aren't there, who don't see it? That's not fair. And so the truth of Islam is, should be, and is accessible within the realm of normal human experience. And that's why nature and everything in the world is referred to as what? Ayat, signs. Because in reality, if for instance a miracle were to come like they were asking for, and then out of fairness and Allah made it universal, everyone could see it and everyone had access to it, it was reproducible, what would we call that phenomenon? Nature. Right? And what is nature except full of wonder and majesty and absolute beauty that people are just dumbfounded when they look at, from just looking at nature, to the organisms, to the animals, to all these different things. People are in awe at all times. But no, these people say, no, we're not going to believe unless we have this supernatural phenomenon. And so the issue here is that, number one, this is nifaq. This is a sense of double standardness. That on the one hand, you're asking for this, you say, I'm not going to be certain until this. But you believe and know things without any miracles. Without any miracles, everything else in your life, you have knowledge, you say, I'm certain about X, Y, Z. You're not in doubt about everything else because there hasn't been something coming from the sky. You're not in doubt of who your parents are because something didn't come from the sky to tell you, this is your dad, this is your mother, right? Like, but you're certain about that. So why are you asking for a miracle for this and not for that? That shows us, that demonstrates that perhaps you don't want to believe. And so you made it kind of an unattainable burden of proof for you to believe that, you know, this is not realistic. So you've set yourself up to fail and set yourself up to doubt. So that's the underlying quality that we see here that manifests as this cognitive distortion. So the better approach, of course, is to have ikhlas. The second one is truth customization. And so this is the idea: it can't be true if it does not make sense to me right now. If it doesn't make sense to me right now, then it can't be true. And this is a sense of arrogance, that a person, just because they don't understand something or understand an issue, then they think, well, that must mean the problem is with the issue, not with me. So therefore, it's not true. And the Quran actually references this attitude as well. And they swear by Allah, their strongest oaths, that if a sign came to them, they would surely believe in it. And then and this is a Surah Na'am. And then Allah says, and what will make you perceive that if a sign does come, that they won't believe? Maybe that if that sign does come to you, you might not even understand it or believe in it. So why are you saying, oh, if it made clear, if it made sense to me then, you know, if this came to me then, everything would be made clear and I would understand. Maybe you can't understand it because you have insufficient knowledge. And this is the idea of the arrogance that leads to this ghurur, leads to this deception and the self-delusion really. That they have so arrogant that if they don't understand something, there's something must be wrong with this particular issue. Because if I'm a smart and intelligent person, and I've heard many people say this, I'm an intelligent person. So, you know, I know what I'm talking about when I talk about this stuff. They'll say that. And that just tells you that, okay, clearly this person is not an intelligent person. And so the approach, of course, is humility. You can't learn anything unless you're humble, because to learn something is to first admit that there's something you don't know. And an arrogant person will not do that. And that's why humility is a necessary step to learning anything. Because you can't learn unless you actually admit, I didn't know that and I need to learn that. So that's truth customization. The third one there is compulsory argumentation. So the compulsory argumentation is essentially, and this is more of a human nature, and this is the idea, if I stop arguing, then I'm following blind faith. That I have to argue and have to come up with every possible thing that I can, because otherwise it's blind faith. And Allah subhanahu wa ta'ala says in the Quran, وَكَانَ الْإِنسَانَ أَكْثَرَ شَيْءٍ جَدَلًا. In Surah Al-Kahf, Allah says, and mankind is above everything else argumentative. And the underlying quality here is jahiliyah, as a sense of ignorance and foolishness. That a person who has no understanding of the issue feels that they have the right to then object and argue against experts in the field. And so this is where you find, for instance, a lot of new atheists who start to talk about God and theology and the problem of evil and, you know, what God should be doing, etc., etc., and issues of religion. And they're scientists. Science studies the observable things in this world. God, by nature, is beyond this world. So it falls way beyond their area of knowledge and expertise. But yet, people like Sam Harris and Richard Dawkins, neuroscientists and biologists, they start to then comment and argue about the problem of evil and this aspect of theology. So this is foolishness, this jahiliyyah, it's ignorance, that this person is ignorant, but yet they argue. Because they think, oh, that's the only way that I can come to truth is by arguing. And the better approach, and Allah mentions this about human beings, and Allah mentions this as well, that, you know, Allah subhanahu wa ta'ala created mankind. You look at the origin of mankind from impure fluid. فَإِذَا هُوَ خَصِيمٌ مُّبِينٌ. And then all of a sudden, he starts to argue and starts to debate about the existence of God, etc., etc. Look where he came from. And so the better approach is, of course, to avoid arguing for the sake of arguing, because it prevents a person from finding genuine answers. Okay, that was all category A. Now we're going to conclude with category B. Do you remember who was category B? Do we need a reminder? Category B were the Muslims, the actual genuine Muslims who are really struggling. So category B really is uncertainty magnification. So they still do have the skeptogenic schemata, but it's not coming from like arrogance and, you know, lack of sincerity that we saw with the others. But this is what we're calling here uncertainty magnification. And so here is the idea, if I can't be sure about this, then I can't be sure about anything in the religion. So a particular issue will bother them, and they'll have this thought that, okay, if this issue is not resolved, then the entire corpus of Islam, my entire faith, is now in question. And the Qur'an describes this phenomenon early in the Qur'an as well. In Surah Al-Baqarah, Allah subhanahu wa ta'ala, in describing the munafiqun, but of course the munafiqun are of different types as well. So Allah subhanahu wa ta'ala describes a very interesting metaphor. يَكَادُ الْبَرْقُ يَخْطَفُ أَبَصَارَهُمْ. The lightning almost snatches away their sight. Every time it lights the way for them, مَشَوْفِي, they walk therein. Every time everything is clear, they walk. But when darkness comes over them, وَإِذَا أَظْلَمَ عَلَيْهِمْ قَامُوا, they stand still. When they're encountered with a doubt, when they have a particular issue, when things get difficult, this could be a calamity or difficulty, then all of a sudden, they stand still. They're in doubt. وَلَوْ شَاءَ اللَّهُ, and if Allah had willed, He could have taken away their hearing and seeing, and Allah is over all things capable. So this verse is a beautiful metaphor that tells us kind of the phenomenon and the experience of this type of doubt. That at a certain point, this person feels comfortable with Islam, and then as soon as something triggers in their head, then all of a sudden, they're at a standstill. They're paralyzed. So that's the uncertainty magnification. And the underlying quality is, as we said, the obsessive and intrusive thoughts. Now, I want to mention some hadith to reflect upon about this particular phenomenon. Because this uncertainty magnification, there are two aspects of it. There's the thought that comes, and then there's the reaction to the thought, okay? There's the thought itself, and then there's the reaction to the thought. The companions of the Prophet sallallahu alaihi wasallam described this experience. We have an account from the companions themselves. They went to the Prophet sallallahu alaihi wasallam and said, "Ya Rasulullah, verily we perceive in our minds that which any of us would consider too grave to even express." The Prophet sallallahu alaihi wasallam replied, "Do you really have such thoughts and feelings?" They said, "Yes." Upon that he said, "That is the manifestation of faith." ذَلِكَ صَرِيحُ الْإِيمَانِ. Very interesting. That is the manifestation of faith. To the untrained eye, you think, wait a second, that seems like the opposite of faith. That you're having these thoughts that you can't even express to the Prophet ﷺ. The Prophet said, that shows that you have faith. So look at first, you can see here the social aspect here. Imagine a person is struggling with doubt, and they come to a faith figure. Instead of heightening it and making it worse for them and saying, this is really bad that you have this and I'm afraid that you might have left Islam and you need to... Da-da, and that's going to make things worse for them. But look at the Prophet ﷺ, social wisdom. Imagine how much at ease they were when they said this. The Prophet ﷺ like, wow, you have a lot of faith. That shows you got a lot of faith. Good job elevating them. SubhanAllah, that's the beauty of the Prophet ﷺ. So this hadith is in Sahih Muslim. But there's a bit of a mystery here. This paradox, how can we solve this paradox? How is this a manifestation of faith? Some of the scholars of Islam have explained. Imam An-Nawawi, he explains that obviously the thought itself is not the manifestation of faith. What's the manifestation of faith is the person's reaction to the thought. Imam An-Nawawi explains that the person's reaction to this involuntary thought indicates what? That they're protective of their faith, that they're bothered by it, they don't want to have it. If a person had no faith, they'd be fine with this thought. So the fact that you're bothered by it is a positive sign. It shows that you actually want to have faith. It shows that you're protective of your faith. Now in terms of where do these thoughts come from, very interestingly, Qadi Iyad, he mentioned something very profound. He says that the shaitan only throws these whispers, these thoughts, these blasphemous thoughts into the minds of those who he's given up misguiding. So he frustratingly whispers these thoughts out of a deep failure to misguide this person. So it's like a Hail Mary, it's like 1 second left and you're just throwing the ball from the other side of the court. You know the game is over, but it's just, why not? Last ditch effort. This is why it comes out randomly for some people. And Shaitan is so frustrated that I couldn't do anything to misguide this person. I'm just going to inject some strange thought and let's see if it works. Let's see if it works. And so this is the source that we see here from Qadiyah mentioning. Very interesting. And so this is why the Prophet said, this is a sign of Iman. You're having these thoughts you don't even want. Where are they coming from? Shaitan. You've beaten shaitan, and you're now reacting in the right way, which is a state of protection. But of course, this is the positive part. But it could become negative. If a person's reaction goes too far, or a person goes into this spiral, uncertainty, magnification spiral, where they're spiraling down, and they're unable to cope with how much they're bothered by these thoughts, and it becomes a cycle, and it becomes very much a base of obsessions and intrusive thoughts, and so this is where you have the issue of Muslims coming to a lots of doubt and having this paralyzing sense of doubt. It's an overreaction to these particular types of thoughts. Now, time is running short here at the moment, so I'll mention just a few points in terms of what to do about it. Now, the talk was meant to be more diagnostic than prescriptive. Than therapeutic, you can say. More explaining the problem than mentioning the solutions and whatnot. There are solutions that you find in some of the articles that we have online. But I wanted to really mention here the phenomenon itself and to really understand what we're dealing with here. Like it's a very complex thing of what we're dealing with here, what's happening on the background. So just in general, people who are dealing with those sorts of things, this is an issue, like we said, it is coming from the shaitan, from one aspect. Now shaitan can be from two places, from human beings and from the jinn as well. And so the most important thing is to search for purity in lifestyle. To cut out toxic friends, toxic pages, social media pages, YouTube channels, etc. Cut out all of that and search for that purity of lifestyle so there's no input for the shayateen. That's the idea here. And seeking Allah subhanahu wa ta'ala's aid. Having better friends. Those sorts of things help a person on this journey. Now as we mentioned in the conclusion, this is all about from the person's perspective. We didn't touch any of the intellectual issues. But already you can see so much from the person's perspective that can be addressed. So many things that can be addressed and that can be helped as a person is going. So when person's struggling with doubt, realized it's not just the issue. The issue is always existing within a person. And we have to address the person and take the person holistically, who they are as a person, what they're bringing to the table. We talked about just psychology. There's also social factors. There's upbringing. There's trauma. There's so many things that goes behind there. So that's all things that need to be addressed holistically if we're going to address the problem of doubt in our communities. جزاكم الله خيرا بارك الله فيك سبحانك الله وبحمدك أشهد أن لا إله إلا أنت أستغفرك وأتوب إليك والسلام عليكم ورحمة الله وبركاته.
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3: The following is a recital rendered by Maulana Dilawar Baba. The recital of the Wird al-Latif, the graceful and benevolent litany, which was compiled by Imam Abdullah bin Alawi al-Haddad. The Wird is a form of dhikrullah, consisting of invocatory sayings of the Prophet, peace be upon him, which the author has holistically weaved between pertinent Quranic verses into a graceful and harmonious tapestry. Coupled with these are a number of inspirational lines provided by the author himself. Imam al-Haddad was born in the spiritual city of Tarim in the hills of Hadramaut, Yemen, in 1043 after Hijrah. Growing up in an environment where the accent was upon piety, frugality, erudition, and an uncompromising thirst for gnosis. His illustrious ancestors had for centuries produced generation after generation of great scholars, Gnostics, and summoners to the straight path of the beloved Imam was appropriately called the Mujaddid of the 12th century, and the Kutub of religious leaders during his period. The word Al-Latif may be used for the protection from various inward and outward perils, and for healing illnesses of the body, mind, soul, and heart. A wird, or plural, or rod, is a litany one chooses to recite for invocatory purposes. And the wird Al-Latif is recommended to be recited after Fajr prayer in the morning and after Maghrib prayer in the evening, but can be recited at any time of the day.
4: Bismillahir Rahmanir Rahim, Kul Huwallahu Ahad, Allahu Samad, Lam Yalid wa Lam Yulad wa Lam Yakul Lahu Kufuwan Ahad. 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
2: أعوذ بالله من الشيطان الرجيم بسم الله الرحمن الرحيم السلام عليكم ورحمة الله وبركاته Good morning, goeiemôre and dumelang to all of our wonderful and dear listeners tuned in to Radio 786 on 100.4 FM. It is Saturday, the 23rd of May 2026, coinciding with the 5th of Dhul Hijjah 1447. My name is Qadira Mohammed.
3: And it is I, Riza Kipi van Wyk, here alongside Qadira Muhammad. And alongside me is, well, Tariq taking off the layers back to the golf tee. That's like the action. And it's Tariq Sali on the technical. Assalam, all beloved listeners. And salam to my comrades in the studio.
2: Wa alaikum salam. How are you doing this morning?
3: How am I doing? I'm actually doing okay. I'm feeling... There was a little bit of anxiety there in the on the roads.
2: You know, feel awake?
3: You know what I mean? Yeah, it actually did because it made me think, like, how did people traverse back in the... So everybody, if you're out on the roads, I'm sure you're aware how misty and how foggy it is out there. I mean, you've probably got about 10 to 15 meters of... You can see,
2: visibility,
3: and then beyond that, you can't really see. Like, I almost missed the turnoff coming in here.
2: Oh wow!
3: Yeah, if it wasn't for some of the corporate lights and neon lights of the shops, I would have gone on.
2: Oh no, that would have been a bit of a disaster.
3: I'd have probably gone to other radio stations.
2: They would have been surprised to see you there. But yes,
3: it was a little bit.
2: Lots of people are driving with their hazards on, which is good.
3: Nice.
2: You know, if you have a little anxiety about it because of the poor visibility, it's good to drive with your hazards on so people can see that you are there. But please turn on your headlights. Be very careful. Keep a safe following distance. It is, like Riza mentioned, the visibility is poor. That's why we sound so awake, because when we were driving to work, both of us had to concentrate. And it was just like, oh,
3: yeah,
2: no.
3: it was like you fully had to zone in on that time. And I even called Cardi. I was like, where are you? Can you see what's going on here? Like, it's hectic out there. But you know what's nice to also see is when other road users, and it's always nice to see consideration from people that you don't know, just generally practicing, you know, like having a nice safe distance or giving a show or just practicing that, it's good humanness,
2: road,
3: man.
2: Yes,
3: you know
2: yes,
3: what I'm saying?
2: Yes.
3: Like, out
2: road
3: there.
2: Courtesy.
3: Yeah, road courtesy.
2: Of
3: it's always heartwarming to see that, okay, you take care of, or you think of the next person's well-being. I like those type of things, you know.
2: Yes, yes. Especially when conditions are less than ideal. You know,
3: exactly.
2: Like when poor visibility, so lots of rain, and then like now where there's a lot of like fog, very low down onto the roads. Every time there are people running, and there are people running because I know there's a marathon like tomorrow, and we're actually going to speak about it just after 8 o'clock. So there's the Sanna Marathon is coming up, and there are people like running. If you are still planning to go out and get your practice run in, please wear something reflective or wear a headlamp so that people can see
3: you.
2: If you're going to be a pedestrian,
3: point.
2: Right?
3: Totally.
2: Wear something reflective or wear a headlamp so that you can be seen, because literally as somebody who operates a vehicle, I did not see the people standing on the pavement until I was like literally driving past them. And so it's like a jump scare, like, oh, there's like figures coming out of the mist kind of thing.
3: Yeah, so wear that reflective stuff. If you've got one of those flashing little things that you put on your mm-hmm. belts yeah. that, like, you know, like, looks like hazards. Or,
2: oh, yes, yes.
3: You know, those, like, yeah. anything reflective or something that's really bright colors so that the road users can
2: that
3: see.
2: That vests, that reflective safety vests.
3: You know what I mean? Yeah. Safety vests, go out there, like, I mean, you know. Yeah, just for the safety practice, because sure, the visibility really is. How did horses and people moving like far distances back in the day, and there wasn't street lights and stuff?
2: Yeah.
3: You think they like veered off course, and there was lots of like.
2: I think they did. Like, especially when you watch like historical like dramas
3: right.
2: and stuff, and then you they always had like those lanterns,
3: exactly.
2: the oil lanterns.
3: And
2: kind
3: I mean,
2: of
3: how
2: thing.
3: Far really can an oil lantern? It's basically just lights up the. Your immediate
2: yes.
3: surrounding.
2: You can only like within like 2 to 3 meters around you. That's all that you can see. And I've experienced with this because I used to camp a lot, like when I was
3: right.
2: younger. And those were like the little like lanterns that we used when you need to go to like the ablution block and something.
3: Jeez.
2: And just, like, these poor little kids in the dark with these lanterns, oil lanterns.
3: Yes, like I mean, I always put myself in like, okay, sure, this is challenging, but how did people get through this type of challenge when they didn't have access to mm-hmm. to resources and things like lights on cars and brights and road lights and, you know, things
2: yeah.
3: like that. Like, I feel like, if there wasn't that road lights or lines in the road, I'd probably drive off the side,
2: making,
3: you know?
2: You're making me think now, Risa, when I first moved abroad and
3: right.
2: I lived like in rural Japan, and I think a lot of people might not know this. Like, Japan's very advanced. They've got like amazing innovations and technology and those kinds of things. But like in rural Japan, it's very much necessity. Okay. So the main streets in the town, and the residential streets, they would all be fitted with like lamps. But then
3: okay.
2: you would have like these long stretches between where people are settled.
3: Right.
2: So you have like one big town, but then like the areas are spaced quite far and there's like just farmland in between.
3: Okay.
2: And those roads don't have lights on them.
3: Whoa.
2: And so one of the very first things that I had to get used to driving in Japan at night was how dark it gets. And I was like, imagine a world. How do we get the taste of it sometimes when, you know, we have
3: load shedding yeah.
2: But like the world is very dark at night. It's like can't even see your hand in front of your face,
3: sure.
2: you know, kind of dark.
3: And especially if there's no full moon. Did you see the power of a full moon
2: yes.
3: when things are really blacked out, eh?
2: Yes. And like rural Japan has lots of animals. So, like, sometimes you're, like, driving and then you just see, like, two small glowing things on the street in front of you. And you're just, like, kapacha yoshada because you don't know if it's a deer or a monkey or a bear.
3: Bears in Japan as
2: oh, yeah.
3: well. I've heard of something of bears in Japan,
2: They come out of the mountains and then they, like, raid people's vegetable gardens.
3: But they're like, not, like, violent bears, like, hey, they're going to kill you and stuff.
2: No, not, no, because they mostly, like, just, like, scavenge for food. And there's, like, protocol in place, like, the kids, all the little kids, like, know, oh, if you, like, see a bear, you don't make a lot of noise, but you very quickly, like, go back inside the building. Or there's, like, things like bear spray and, like, bells that you can get, like, literally anywhere because noise drives them away.
3: Okay.
2: But screaming is a no. And so there's, like, a website, and I still visit the website, like, regularly. It's, like, for bear sightings. And then there are, like, these cameras that are, like, public CCTV cameras. And then they'll, like, post footage of, like, what the bears get up to and if there's, like,
3: oh,
2: a bear
3: cool.
2: sighting in an area. So niche interests
3: yeah, but,
2: of rural Japan.
3: But tell me, are they black bears?
2: They're more, like, brown, but they're small. I think they're called like an Asian something bear. They're kind of
3: okay.
2: like on the smaller side, still bigger than like a human being, but a lot smaller than I thought a bear would be. I've also seen like foxes,
3: oh, cool.
2: snakes, bears, monkeys, deer. It's very rural experience. Loved it. 10 out of 10 experience.
3: So they intertwined with, I mean, okay, I don't want to get into the snakes, but I also want to know, have you ever seen any of these bears practicing kung fu?
2: No. But I did see a fox chase a snake.
3: Really? And the snake, like, making a run for it?
2: Yes. It's survival of the fittest out there.
3: Jeez, the foxes and snakes.
2: They also like chase the like the like the ducks, geese type thing that they have there.
3: I'm sure the farm people don't really like foxes because they really like coming for their livestock or.
2: Not well, where I lived, it is mostly like agricultural farming as opposed to like, you know, cattle or like livestock farming. But like the snakes and the birds get into the gardens, and like the foxes just sort of like move through the area and they hunt like the snakes and the birds.
3: Okay, just tell me the type of snakes that they have in Japan. Yeah. I mean, I know we've got some, we've probably got most of the evil guys, the bad guys, like the top 10. We
2: the
3: got
2: poisonous
3: them here.
2: Ones and just, the venomous ones.
3: Just how it is in Cape Town and South Africa. But do you, are there some really like hardcore ones out there, or are they like?
2: I'm not 100% sure. I mean, like the ones that you see that I saw in like the zoos and like the reptile sections of the zoos, they have sort of like, you know, the ones that are indigenous to Asia, the Asia area, and then obviously like Japan. And some of them are like venomous and like poisonous and stuff. But I wouldn't know like how to identify them. That's the thing like with snakes, you know, sometimes they have like similar markings and to like a dangerous one, but then they're not actually... Yeah. You know, dangerous. So I it was just something I saw in the distance. I was like, wow, National Geographic.
3: Sure.
2: Live and free to view.
3: Live and direct. Now nature's always it's always good to be. It's always I must also feel so recharging. You know, being surrounded by wildlife like that.
2: Wildlife like that. Just randomly out your window. Of your apartment balcony, like, oh, okay, this is happening
3: they're
2: now.
3: Running,
2: here they go.
3: And then you hear David Attenborough in your head.
2: David Attenborough. Or mostly like my Japanese teacher who's like, you must be very careful, Kodira-san.
3: Oh,
2: it's dangerous.
3: What to do in these situations?
2: What do we do in these situations?
3: So, we on the Saturday Social.
2: Yes, we are.
3: And this is Radio 786 on 100.4 FM. What do we have to look forward to? We'll tell you all about that in just a short moment. Tariq giving us the signal there, the traffic signal. And then when we get back, we'll tell you what to look forward to into the show and then get a have a look at the messages as well. A reminder, send through your messages, join the conversation, any thought pieces you have, what you're getting up to for the day. What is in the pan or the pot or the oven or the cup this year morning, Saturday, the 23rd of the 5th month? Is it the 23rd?
2: It's the 23rd. Why did I think it was the 26th? It's the 23rd. Of the 5th month of 2026.
3: Of 2026. 0786101112. Send through your WhatsApp messages. We'll read them. We'll read them. And we will engage. And let us engage with each other. Stay tuned. When we come back, we'll look at what we can look forward to on the show.
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0: 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Myself, Khadra Mohammed, and Ariza Kipifanvake, keeping you company until 10 o'clock this morning, inshallah. Coming up on today's edition of Saturday Social, just after 8 o'clock, we speak to Byron Laho, a spokesperson to the Western Cape Minister of Mobility, Isaac Seleku, about the special PRASA Western Cape train services being rolled out for the Sanlam Cape Town Marathon this weekend. That takes place tomorrow. And then we got an edition of 30 Seconds coming your way when we encourage you to challenge yourself. And this week we will be speaking about World Turtle Day.
1: That is what is up. I am an advocate for the turtles. I love turtles.
0: Yeah, so May 23rd, which is like today, is World Turtle Day. Okay. In case you didn't know,
1: I gotta make my way to the sea. Just have a moment for them.
0: You wanna make your way to the sea to celebrate the turtles? Okay, and then at 8:45, we will be joined by integrative wellness practitioner Nasreen Sali Edras with this week's edition of Healthy Living, Part 3. Of the series Balancing Masculine and Feminine Energy. And then we've got Motormatics and Mechanics coming your way after 9 o'clock. We'll be unpacking something that quietly affects engine life and performance more than most drivers realize. So again, Chetty joins us to unpack carbon buildup and carbon buildup in direct injection engines. So he'll be speaking to us about what's happening inside of your engine, why it leads to sluggish performance and even oil burning, and whether carbon cleaning is actually worth it or if it's just another workshop upsell. Then Francois Butler joins us to let us know what is happening on the motoring sports scene. And at about 8:40, we'll be touching base with Professor Yusuf Chikte regarding the return of the Global Samud Flotilla Humanitarians and the powerful moment of welcome building up at Cape Town International Airport. But we are also taking your messages via WhatsApp on 0786 10 11 12. And yeah, there's a lot. Lots happening.
1: There's a lot happening. Let's head it off. Turtles. Turtle Day. World Turtle Day. We're going to get into that that little 30 seconds just now. What's been happening roughly, because from about Feb to July, I love turtles, guys. Hundreds of tiny turtles have been, they've been exhausted from their mission, from where they're swimming, and they are getting washed up on the False Bay Coast now. We don't have much, you know what I mean?
0: Yes,
1: they're not
0: yes.
1: like indigenous to us. So they get washed up on beaches like Musenberg and Fishhook, and because basically they get pushed off course by the Agulhas Current, mm-hmm. and into our icy waters. They like a little bit of warmer water.
0: Yes.
1: So what to do if you come across these little guys? Please don't take them home. Keep them as pets. I know that's what I want to do as well. I would so love to just have a nice turtle tank, but that's not where turtles live. If you find them, don't put them back in the water, because the cold ocean will just cause them, they could drown or they could get hypothermia. They're similar to me also, Mediterranean climates, mm-hmm, like mm-hmm. the way as you see, I've got lots of layers on. Tariq's got a golf tee on.
0: Khadra has a jersey on.
1: Khadra's got a jersey on. She could possibly be from the Mediterranean climate as well. Try to keep them dry and warm. Place the turtle in a nice, well-ventilated tub, a box lined with a towel, mm-hmm. and stay out of the wind and the sun. You know, not too much sun, you mm-hmm. know, not too much cold either. And then call the Turtle Rescue Hotline at the Two Oceans Aquarium Foundation. That's 083-300-1663. Or alternatively, you could drop the turtle off directly at local shark spotters at Musenberg and law enforcement officers, and they will do the rest. But World Turtle Day, let's keep a lookout for the turtles and for each other and all other animals and livestock. If you can, help where you can. I was going to say, man, it's so cold. Like, let's get some blanket drives going. You know what I mean? Like, let's get, Yeah, let's just try to do some things for those that are a little bit, you know, maybe less off than what we are in terms of the resources and materials to brace themselves for winter. Can I jump into a message? I'm jumping ahead, and then yes. I'm going to jump back to the other messages as well. We've got one here from listener 46 saying, turtles don't rush or panic, and they don't care who's ahead of them. They just keep moving, taking one step at a time. So just keep going. Slow progress is also progress.
0: I love it.
1: That's the way we're kicking it off. That's marathon season as well. The marathon coming up tomorrow. All those running that race, all those out there in the world, we got that message. Slow progress is also progress. That is the way that it is. Yes, here we are, Saturday Social, Radio 786 on 100.4 FM. A quick look at another two messages. How do you feel about that?
0: I think we should. You know, it is time for messages. We'd love to hear from our listeners. 0786101112 is that number. We want to know, what are you up to this morning? Are you slowing down the start to your Saturday morning? Because it's not the window. Okay, we have a window here in studio, and it's not the biggest window in the world. Okay, but it's enough for us to kind of gauge what the weather's like outside. And when we started the program, the window was just black. It was effectively a mirror. That's how dark it was outside. And now the window is gray. It's just gray, and we can see a vague outline of the tree across the street. And that's all we have to go on. So I'm assuming that visibility is still poor. So please be careful.
1: Please do. I've never been there myself, but, you know, just, I've consumed copious amounts of movies and film and literature in my day, and it just makes me think of like a London fog, you know, like it has that, you know, when they depict London in the old days and the new, it's always so grey and cloudy, and it really looks like that. Getting into a message here from Nabawiya Isaac saying, Salam, how are you all? We are good, warm and cozy. I hope you are too. Baya Salaman Shafiq Ali, Wahid Williams, Faldila Khirdin, Bully, Mariam Da Costa, 12 years, Uthman Da Costa, 15 years, Dr. Rifda, Manuel Da Costa, Sheikh Hanif Kamar, Fatima Muhammad / Hanif, Atib Julius, 17th birthday, happy birthday. All you must have a wonderful day, inshallah. Condolences goes out to my sister Akida on the passing of Amy Yusuf Fredericks. May Allah put sabr, Akida Noor, Rukaya, Amina, Karima, rest of the families. Maaf if I butchered that message a little bit. Grant all the seas, Jannah, inshallah, ameen. From Nabawiya Faiz in Mandalay, shukran for reading my message, my book. You are welcome.
0: My book.
1: I think you were supposed to read that message.
0: Now you can also be Auntie Nabawiya's book. Yes.
1: Can also be a book.
0: Auntie Nabawiya has lots of bookies here at 786.
1: What's the difference between a book and a book club? Oh, is that? Oh, right. Here we are, Radio 786 on 100.4 FM. This is a family station. We are keeping it social on the Saturday Social. So send through your messages. Let us engage. Let us read them out. If you've got any motivational messages for the runners, if you've got any motivational messages for anyone.
0: Also, Hajj. Hajj, hey. You know, our Hajj are going, and you know, they're preparing for the journey of a lifetime. So, you know, keep them in your du'as. And if you have any family, you know, who are performing and going to undertake the Hajj, we make du'a that Almighty Subhanahu Wa Ta'ala, you know, protects them, grants them ease. I believe it's very, very hot this year. So we pray that the Almighty makes it easy for them and allows them to fulfill the undertaking and return them safely, inshallah. And we request, humbly request, that they keep us in the du'as as well. Auntie Yasmina sent us a photo of her breakfast. This is the kind of thing I like to see.
1: All right.
0: Shukran so much for the photo of the breakfast with our voices on the side. Are you going to ask about the Weet-Bix again?
1: No, I'm going to say big ups to you. Yasmina. Is it Auntie Yasmina?
0: Yasmin. I don't know. I'm just saying Auntie to be respectful.
1: I'd say ma'am. Ma'am. I like your style, the way you're rolling in there. Do you want to give a... This was my... Remember last week?
0: Yes.
1: Do you... Okay. I went out and I did it there.
0: I want to expose it. Permission to
1: do
0: expose
1: it. Permission
0: okay.
1: to do so, it. Go for it.
0: Every Saturday, when we are not on air, Riza and I brainstorm breakfast ideas because we get really hungry after like 9 o'clock. And Riza loves like the toast and eggs breakfast, but he can never decide on what he wants on the side. So last week the debate was, does he want sausage or does he want patties? And I believe you settled on the patties. Yes, you settled on the patties. So Yasmin's breakfast is toast with fried egg, patties and a sauce on the side. And I see this is jungle oats in front. It's a well-balanced breakfast. Riza, are you going to do a eggs and patties breakfast this week again?
1: I don't know, but I am feeling that toast on the eggs. I'm liking the way that looks. Yasmina, birds of a feather.
0: Definitely.
1: Birds of a feather. I'm loving that. That made me smile. I was like, hey, that's the way we roll.
0: That's a well-balanced, that's a Riza-approved breakfast.
1: Yeah, I approve that breakfast. And see, that egg is also done, you know, like perfectly. Medium, soft, still can get the yolk out. Well done, well done. Excellent. Shoo, another message here from the lovely Mumtaz Mauser. Hit it, Cordura.
0: Okay, let's see. We've got the... Okay, you're going to do the Afrikaans. Right, assalamu alaikum, Cordura, Riza, and Tariq. Always happy to be in your company. May you have a fantabulous show this morning. Love you guys with all my heart. Mumtaz Mauser, shukran so much. I hope you have a beautiful day, inshallah. Love you too. And then we've got... Okay, and then she says, Assalamu alaikum wa rahmatullahi wa barakatuh. Good people are the best part of our memories. That time can never erase. And when I am blessed with people like you, our memories are always worth treasuring. So I ask Allah subhanahu wa ta'ala that your life becomes all that you want it to. Your dreams stay big and your worries stay small. May Allah subhanahu wa ta'ala fulfill your heartfelt wishes and bless you with love, safety, security, health, wealth, peace of mind, happiness, prosperity, success, beauty, and a wonderful life. Ameen.
1: Ameen. 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Let's just go into the next... 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
0: Dis te oulik.
1: Baie tamakasi, Mumtaz Mauser, the lady in green, the green queen. When I think of Mumtaz Mauser, I always think of her in her, that beautiful green number she had on at the Ramadan Fest.
0: Oh, and, wow.
1: Yeah, so were you embedded in my mind?
0: It's Saturday Social on Radio 786-100.4 FM. We're taking your messages via WhatsApp on 0786-10-11-12. In just a short while, we will be joined by Riaz Parker for this week's sports update. Do stay tuned. We'll be right back after this.
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0: It's Saturday Social on Radio 786 100.4 FM. The time now is just before 7:45, and it's time for this week's for us to get caught up on what is happening in the world of sports this week.
1: It is that time of the morning, ladies and gentlemen. Gather around because he is here. You know who I'm talking about. It's the one and the only Mr. Riaz Parker, the ubiquitous sports correspondent, live on Radio 786 100.4 FM. Assalamu alaikum and good morning, Mr. Riaz Parker. All right. It seems he's got a little bit of stage fright this morning, ladies and gentlemen. Don't worry, we will edge him out. Riaz Parker, it is you. Put your hands together, ladies and gentlemen, Riaz Parker. Peeking behind the curtains, we're just having one of our assistants look there behind the curtains because Riaz was there just a second ago. He's probably gone to get a beverage of some sort, maybe fetch his cup of tea, but they've tracked him down. And ladies and gentlemen, for the third time, this is your ubiquitous sports correspondent, the one, the only, Riaz Parker.
0: Assalamu alaikum, Riaz, are you with us? Okay, it seems perhaps the fog is interfering with our connection.
1: Who was that guy that we had here the first time? He looked just like Riaz Parker.
0: Sounded just like Riaz as well.
1: Sounded like him, shaking his head. You know what, Tariq, if you don't mind, would you mind just getting Riaz Parker over there, letting him know it's that time for him to shine?
0: Yeah, regardless of the weather outside, the show must go on, and the show does continue. We've got we'll get your sports update from Riaz Parker. So he we'll get him sorted, and we'll bring you your sports update. Just a reminder of what is coming. Still on Saturday Social. We've got the news coming your way at 8 o'clock, and then we'll be touching base with Byron Laho, who is going to be speaking to us a little bit about PRASA's dedicated marathon weekend trains, and that is, of course, ahead of the Sanlam Cape Town Marathon, which takes place tomorrow. So I believe that we have Riaz with us on the line. Riaz, can you hear us? Okay, I believe that you can hear us, Riaz, but for some reason we cannot hear you. We are connected, it's just there's no audio coming through on your side. So we'll try. Riaz, are you with us? Okay.

0: Okay.
1: Assalamualaikum.
0: Walaikum salam, the man, the myth, the legend.
2: Riaz Parker, he has done it again.
1: I just wanted, brother, you have to keep announcing me over and over.
2: Riaz Parker. You sly little fox.
1: I can't help it. It just sounds so good every time. It just has to be done. I had to take advantage as much as I could.
2: You deserve every warm welcome, Riaz Parker, for the legend that you are. How are you doing, Mr. Riaz Parker?
1: Very well, alhamdulillah. Is everything going with the team?
0: All good, alhamdulillah. No complaints.
2: All good. We're almost matching. I just didn't get the memo, but everyone else is seeming to match with their color palette of clothes they're wearing this morning, Riaz Parker.
0: You also have a green shirt on.
2: Oh, yeah, I kind of do match, Riaz.
0: Riaz, are you matching us?
1: I can try. I can change quickly. But I don't think I enjoy it. But that's unfortunate when that happens, when everybody else is matching and then you don't get the memo. You know, it's just also left out, don't you?
2: Yeah, no. 100%. Ladies and gentlemen, Riaz Parker, our ubiquitous sports correspondent, always the great sport and always updating us on the great world of sport. Tell us, Riaz Parker, what has been going down, what's going up, and what is going around in the world of sport?
1: Let's start with, we can do a bit of a concise score report this morning. We'll start with some cricket, of course, and the IPL is nearing the end with round-robin phase now. And once again, it's a week full of South Africans doing really, really well. Ishan Kishan and Andy Clawson's 75-run partnership led their team, Sunrisers Hyderabad, to a really, really good fight back and a comfortable 5-wicket win at the end against Chennai Super Kings. That was in a game on Monday. The Chennai Super Kings, they batted first. They scored 180 for 7, and the Sunrisers are chasing that down with 5 wickets and 1 over the spear, 181 for 5, basically, in that one. So Andy Clawson doing really well, even though he's a bit of a retired Protea, I suppose. He batted really well in that one. And then Vaibhav Suryavanshi, the young teenager, he produced an absolute masterclass in chasing to guide the Rajasthan Royals to a 7-wicket win over the Lucknow Super Giants. That was on the game on Tuesday. The Royals captain, Yashasvi Jaiswal, he won the toss and batted first. He bowled first, sorry. And Mitch Marsh, the LSG player, the Australian LSG player, he batted really, really well to lead them to 224-5 in that first innings. But, of course, the young teenager who's putting everybody to shame at the moment, he put his hitting skills on display and he steered the Royals to 225 for 3 in just 19.1 overs. So scoring at an amazing rate there as well, and doing it really, really well for the Rajasthan Royals. Then on Wednesday, Manish Pandey and Robin Powell top scored for the Kolkata Knight Riders. We went to a 4-wicket victory, restricting the Mumbai Indians to a distinctly modest 147 for 8 after choosing to bowl first and then winning that game quite easily there for the Kolkata Knight Riders, which keeps the hopes of getting to the playoff places alive, even though just slightly. It was a very, very close forward game, but the KKR are still in the running. And then yesterday, the Royal Challengers Bangalore, they secured their tabletop finish in the IPL. They did fail to win the game. They lost by 55 runs to the Sunrisers Hyderabad. The Sunrisers dominated the contest and made 255 for 4 in just 20 overs. They batted first. And it was a bit of a batting masterclass from the Sunrisers, who are doing really well in the batting department at the moment. And the Royal Challengers, I mean the Bangalore could only unfortunately master 200 of 20 overs. I say can only, but that's a massive score in itself. They could only master 200 and they lost by 55 runs in that one, but they still topped the log at the moment in the IPL. They lead the way with 18 points. Level on points are the Gujarat Titans in second and Sunrisers Hyderabad in third. They all played their amount of games so far, but the three of them are confirmed to be going through to the qualifiers of the IPL. In fourth and sixth, all the fourth place is up

0: for grabs, the last place in the qualifiers. Rajasthan Royals hold that at the moment on 14 points. Punjab Kings are next on 13. And the Kolkata Knight Riders are also on 13. So they all play in the next couple of days. And whoever wins that with the best run rate will, of course, well, if Rajasthan Royals win, they will take it automatically. But if they lose, the other two have to get a good run rate to be able to see who goes to do. Looking at those fixtures, today there is the LSGL play Punjab Kings, so Punjab Kings need to win that game. And then tomorrow there are the last two games of the round robins. It's the Mumbai Indians against Rajasthan Royals. That starts off the day at 12. And then at 4, Delhi Capitals will take on the Kolkata Knight Riders. And then the qualifiers will start on Tuesday. So the IPL, after so many games, is coming towards the end of the tournament soon, soon. Moving on to the football now, and the PSL is also everything. I feel like it's in nowadays, but the PSL also is very, very close to the end of the PSL. In fact, it's the last weekend of the PSL, the last weekend of games. And at the moment, before the last weekend of games, Mamelodi Sundowns, they lead the way with 68 points. They are on top of the log at the moment. However, they have played their last game in the PSL, and that, of course, means that they can't really mean to change the standings. They are on 68 points. And Orlando Pirates, they are in second place. They have 66 points. So that means, of course, if Orlando Pirates win their last game this weekend and tomorrow, that they will win the PSL for the season. So very, very exciting last game week that we have in the PSL, and that's today at 3 p.m. All the games are played. The games are as follows. Durban City was AmaZulu. DS Galaxy will go to Golden Meadows. Kaizer Chiefs host Chippa United. My guess, FC will host Richards Bay. Stellenbosch go to Motherlands. Siwe Lele go to Sekhukhune. And Orlando Pirates, the big game that we'll be looking forward to this afternoon. They will be going to Orbit College. So if Orlando Pirates win that game, they will win the PSL by 1 point. Similarly, in the Premier League, it is the last weekend of the Premier League. However, Arsenal, they were able to clinch the Premier League title last weekend with a 1-0 win over Burnley, and City only being able to draw 1-1 against Bournemouth. So Arsenal, that means Arsenal are your champions in the Premier League this season. And that, of course, like I said, came from the draw that Manchester City had against Bournemouth on Tuesday, 1-1. The other game on Tuesday, well, it also big repercussions, and that's at the bottom of the log, rather. Chelsea beating Spurs 2-1, and that means Spurs still need 1 point to survive relegation. This weekend's fixtures are as follows. Everything, once again, is at the same time. So everything tomorrow at 5 p.m. Manchester City will be hosting Aston Villa. That's probably going to be a very good game to watch. Manchester United, buoyed by the fact that they have signed Michael Carrick
1: Sounds like we've got a jam-packed sports updates there. Shukran so much for that, Riaz. I think this weekend does, well, at least like today, calls for some like indoor activities and sports watching instead of being out there. The visibility is poor on the road if you haven't been outside, Riaz. So did I call you?
0: Yeah, please. Please be careful on the road.
1: Be very, very careful on the roads out there. So, yes.
0: There's also rugby. There's a storm is playing this afternoon, and there's the Cape Town Marathon. So, please, if you are on the road and that side in Sea Point, please be careful around those areas.
1: Oh, my goodness. Yes, that's right. That's right. I hope that. I mean, I saw a little weather report early on. We've got one coming towards the listeners way after 8 o'clock, but it seems like this fog is like right, it goes like way up north, and there's like a band of rain across Gauteng, and so the visibility seems like it might be poor everywhere. So please just be careful, at least until the sun comes out, burns through the fog, inshallah, a little bit later on. But until then, yeah, please be safe on the roads. And of course, as Riaz has mentioned, lots to keep you entertained if you do choose to stay indoors. I think the weather will be a bit nicer this weekend, though. So nevertheless, shukran, Riaz, for your update as usual.
0: Afwan, thank you so much for having me. We will speak again soon, inshallah. Assalamu alaikum wa rahmatullahi wa barakatuh.
1: Wa alaikum salam wa rahmatullahi wa barakatuh.
2: Sooner than later, Riaz Barker, our ubiquitous sports correspondent. Sooner than later. That was Riaz giving it to us, the highs, the lows, and the still to comes. I like it. Stay tuned. And we've still got a lot to come as well on the show. So ride along with us.
1: Of course.
2: Jump aboard. Send your messages through 0786101112. We'll read them out.
1: Mm-hmm.
2: That's the number. Let us know what's happening. Let us know anything on the road that we need to make other listeners, beloved listeners, aware of, and that's going on. And also, if there's anything that you'd like to share with us, feel free to do so. Obviously it's a family radio station, and we always try to bring the best year on a Saturday social. But I'm very excited for this day. I feel warmed up. I feel like, might just run that marathon tomorrow. I don't know. See how I feel.
1: Zero training. Zero marathon number. just run alongside
2: with them. See how far we can push it. Why not? Slow progress, better than no progress.
1: That's
2: and a wise man also told me, a man is nothing if he has no hope. So I always hope for the best.
1: We hope for the best. Now the news follows shortly. And then at 10 past 8, we'll be chatting to Byron Lahoe on Prasa's dedicated marathon weekend trains, including the supporter service between Cape Town and Claremont, park and ride options, and how this forms part of the broader vision to make rail a safer, more reliable first choice transport system in the Western Cape. 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
1: Assalamu alaikum and good morning. I am Rukeya Siria. Malawi is the latest African country to raise concern about the safety of their citizens in South Africa amid ongoing fears of xenophobia. International Relations and Cooperation Minister Ronald Lamola indicates that he is engaging his African counterparts. He says they have assured them that as the South African government, they condemn attacks against foreign nationals. In recent weeks, undocumented foreign nationals have been attacked in parts of KwaZulu-Natal and Gauteng. Acting Police Minister Feroz Gachalia has called for tougher action against alcohol abuse, warning it is fueling violent crime across the country. While the murder rate decreased by 9.5%, translating to 546 fewer lives lost, alcohol continues to play a major role in violent incidents. More than 7,000 cases of assault, rape, attempted murder and murder were linked directly to alcohol use. Police data shows thousands of assaults causing grievous bodily harm were alcohol-related. Hundreds of murders and attempted murders have also been tied to drinking. Incidents at liquor outlets alone included murders, rapes and thousands of assaults. Gachalia says alcohol acts as a powerful accelerant of violence in communities. He has urged stricter regulation of liquor licenses and trading hours. The minister says reducing alcohol consumption is key to lowering crime levels. Police are also rolling out prevention programs targeting families, youth and high-risk communities. Gachalia has warned that unless alcohol abuse is tackled, violence in the country will remain a serious threat. Meanwhile, the latest quarterly crime statistics point to an improvement in police visibility and arrest. This is the assessment of security expert Dr. Chris de Kock.
2: And even on crimes generated by police action, like drug-related crime, is quite significantly up, which is a good sign. It shows that more dockets are being opened around drug-related crime and driving under the influence. Actually, that is up with 29.3%, which indicate that there's much more activity from the police and from Metro Police and Municipal Police.
1: Security expert Dr. Chris de Kock. As flu season endures, the common respiratory virus known as RSV has also cropped up again. According to the National Institute for Communicable Diseases, NICD, the 2026 flu season also marked the earliest start recorded since 2010. This as many people started getting sick as early as March. Professor and pediatric pulmonologist at Red Cross Home Memorial Children's Hospital, Anissa Vanker, notes that RSV is a highly contagious common respiratory virus that infects the lungs and breathing passages. She says that it is most prevalent amongst babies.
3: And how it presents is they often have a wheezing illness. Now, in many of these children, they will have a wheeze for a while. They may have a fever, and it's usually self-limiting. But in children who are at risk, so children who have, so particularly children who may have been born premature or have other chronic conditions, heart diseases, lung diseases, it can be much more severe. That being said, RSV can also make other children ill. It just depends on a baby's immunity and how they react to it.
1: Professor and pediatric pulmonologist at Red Cross Home Memorial Children's Hospital, Anissa Vanker. She says that practicing good hand hygiene and wearing masks can help reduce the spread of these flu-like symptoms. The top story on Radio 786 at this hour. Malawi is the latest African country to raise concern about the safety of their citizens in South Africa amid ongoing fears of xenophobia. International Relations and Cooperation Minister Ronald Lamola indicates that he is engaging his African counterparts. That's the news for now. More news on Radio 786 at 12 o'clock.
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1: In Cape Town and its suburbs today, a partly cloudy day is expected with a southerly wind reaching speeds of up to 11 kilometers per hour. Temperatures should range from 13 to 20 degrees.
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2: A Saturday Social on Radio 786 100.4 FM. It's 11 minutes after 8 o'clock and Ons is wakker here in his studio. I don't think we've ever been this awake since Riza and I started hosting this program this morning. It seems like the anxiety of driving through minimal visibility
3: definitely woken us up. Yeah, definitely. Just being an extra alert.
2: We hyper alert this morning. And in that regard, Cape Town prepares to host another exciting edition of the Sanlam Cape Town Marathon, and transport and mobility are once again in the spotlight, with thousands of runners, supporters, volunteers and residents expected to move across the city this weekend. PRASA Western Cape has introduced special train services aimed at easing congestion and helping people travel safely and efficiently. From dedicated support trains to park and ride facilities and upgraded rail experiences, the initiative forms part of a broader vision to rebuild passenger rail as a trusted backbone of public transport in the province. So to unpack the plans, the logistics, and what commuters can expect this marathon weekend, we are joined by Byron Lahoe, spokesperson to Western Cape Minister of Mobility, Isaac Seleku. Byron joins us on the line. Good morning, Byron, and welcome to Radio 786.
4: Morning, Kadira and the team. I hope you are well this morning.
2: Excellent. How are you doing?
4: I'm good, thank you.
2: Absolutely wonderful to hear. Now, Byron, take us into the thinking behind introducing these dedicated marathon weekend train services. Why was this initiative so important?
4: So, Kadira, the main goal was to make the marathon easier and more affordable for everyone. We know that thousands of runners and supporters will be traveling into the city early in the morning. Therefore, trains help to reduce traffic and give them a stress-free alternative to driving because, you know, as you just said, there's fog or there might be traffic on the road. Mm. So it's just an easier way to do this. And obviously, there's no need for them also to pay for parking when cheaper alternatives are available. From the department side, working with PRASA, we really want to ensure that transport is not a barrier for taking part in the event.
2: Mm-hmm. So, in that regard then, Byron, how significant is an event like the Sanlam Cape Town Marathon when it comes to testing and showcasing Cape Town's public transport systems?
4: They are very important for testing our public transport system, as the marathon really aims to become a world marathon major event. Mm-hmm. The city must show that it can manage large crowds and world-class logistics. It is a real test of whether the rail system can handle high demand efficiently. But the recent international cycling and football events showed that our system can carry large numbers of participants and spectators. Mm-hmm.
2: So we, of course, you know, the marathon comes with road closures, and that puts extra pressure on, you know, on the road systems. And when there are road closures, that usually means that there's traffic. So with road closures, they, you know, for lots of commuters not taking part in these events, just trying to get through the city and trying to get from point A to point B, these road closures become a major headache, you know. So how much pressure do these train services then take off the roads?
4: These services will greatly reduce pressures on the roads. One train can carry, for instance, hundreds of passengers, which means there will be fewer cars causing congestion and competing for parking, especially in and around the area where the marathon takes place. So this really helps to reduce delays for everyone traveling into the city during this major event.
2: Mm-hmm. So what can commuters and supporters expect over the weekend, especially, you know, if somebody's hearing about these special train services for the first time? What can they expect over this weekend or over the weekend?
4: I can expect that the trains will be available. There is obviously a schedule of when trains will be operating. There are also park-and-ride facilities that our residents can make use of. But I think the major thing that we want to say is that, you know, give rail another chance this weekend. Mm-hmm. You know, it will really provide a well-managed environment with affordable tickets, because a ticket will cost only about 20 rand to go to the marathon and then back. There will be increased security on trains. The system will definitely be reliable. And this obviously make it a very good opportunity to experience the system again.
2: Mm-hmm. And that then brings me to my next question, because, you know, safety is a concern for commuters when they do use the rail system. So, and just like the use of public transport itself. So what measures are being put in place to ensure that commuters feel safe throughout the marathon weekend?
4: Adira, safety is a top priority. With PRASA, law enforcement and event security teams, there will be increased security at stations that residents can expect, mm-hmm. as well as on trains throughout this weekend. There will also be strong security visibility, and there are also these new trains obviously comes with in-train camera systems, which obviously help commuters, runners and visitors feel safe while they travel.
2: Now, Byron Minister Isaac Seleku spoke about making trains the quote-unquote first choice for residents. Realistically, you know, what still needs to happen for that vision to become a daily reality?
4: So Minister Seleku is extremely passionate about passenger rail and makes it his mission to take at least once a month a train with other commuters from where he lives. But to make trains the first choice every day, the rail system needs consistent investment and reliability. Mm-hmm. This includes repairing infrastructure, improving safety, sticking to schedules, and ensuring trains connect smoothly with buses, taxis, and other transport services. So from the department side, we also recognize that there are other options available to residents, but with trains, you can seamlessly use it with other modes. So you can still use your car, but you mm-hmm. can park it at the train station and then take the train into town, especially over long distances. So that is basically where we want to position rail in the city, in the province, and in the country as well. And these events really help to get people to buy into the concept going forward.
2: Mm-hmm. So when you obviously speaking about, you know, allowing people to build trust in the system again, and the Western Cape government often speaks about this, about rebuilding rail confidence. Do initiatives like this help change public perception around train travel, do you think?
4: Yes, it does. Mm-hmm. Because obviously people are seeing that the service is running on time. They see that it is accessible, and they get to experience it also in a way that it is safe, because there is, like you said, issues around security. There's also the latest trains that obviously are more reliable, and PRASA is really working hard every day to ensure that, you know, reliability and safety are the core principles mm-hmm. of this. So over time, we hope to see that people will perceive rail services as more trustworthy, that it is adding value to their life. And I think why these events are taking place is to trial it and to see how many people can we attract to use trains, mm-hmm. especially when they are not using trains ordinarily. And mm-hmm. over time, they can consider, okay, I've given it a chance, so it has worked for me. It wasn't that full, for example, because obviously it wasn't during the normal times with I'm using a train, so it's just for that reason that we are confident that people's perceptions might change over time.
2: Mm-hmm. Okay. All right. Now, Byron, I believe that the electrical multiple unit trains will also be on display at Woodstock Station. How important is it for the public to actually experience these newer trains firsthand? You know, what sets them apart from, you know, the trains that are already running?
4: It is very important for the public to experience the new trains firsthand. Many residents still associate rail with the older yellow trains mm-hmm. from the past, but the new trains are modern. They are spacious. There's air condition in the facilities, and they are, as I said previously, fitted with improved safety measures. So seeing them in person helps residents to understand that progress is being made.
2: Okay, perfect. We're speaking about, let's move on to race weekend, okay? We've seen previously that rail was used successfully during major cycling and soccer events. Recently, what lessons have been learned from those experiences that are being, you know, implemented this time around?
4: Yeah, the lessons are basically that communication and reliability is important. Residents want easy access to schedules and tickets before the event. Mm-hmm. You know, it's difficult when you want to get information, you don't know what times the train will run and so on. So this weekend, obviously, PRASA has looked into that. Another lesson is the value of good transport integration, especially with buses and shuttles that are ready to connect passengers to their final destination. So it's pointless if you have a car, but you are told to come and just use a train. So, for example, you want to make sure that there is parking available for you at the station if you want to use the train, or if you could catch a bus perhaps on the way to the train station. So those things must be in place. So those are lessons that we've learned from the past, and it's more mainly around infrastructure, and then clear communication is helpful. And we are confident in seeing good results from PRASA by making sure that the information is available so that residents can also plan ahead and see for themselves how they might experience it.
2: Okay. So, of course, you know, the marathon is still coming up, and I'm going to, in just a moment, Byron, going to ask you, you know, where everybody can access the information. But looking beyond the marathon, I'm sure that, you know, everybody's still going to be doing the post-mortem and, you know, the lessons learned from this weekend. But looking beyond the marathon itself, how does this initiative fit into the province's bigger long-term mobility strategy?
4: This initiative forms a very important part of our long-term strategy to make rail the backbone of public transport. In other words, the first choice for traveling to work over long distances. So the goal really is to create a connected transport network where trains work seamlessly with buses, taxis, cycling routes, and walking infrastructure. So futuristic, that is where we want to see mobility system having the rail system that can obviously transport large volumes of commuters or residents, but then also it is supported by other modes of transport, but then there's less reliance on private vehicles, especially when people have to go to work because they have trust in public transport, but with the train system being centered at that. So long term for the Western Cape government, that is what the teams are really working towards to see. And events such as this can also help people buy into this concept.
2: Okay, wonderful. Now, finally, Byron, for the runners, the supporters, and the residents who are planning their weekend, where can they access the train schedules, ticket information, and latest updates before race day?
4: So PRASA Western Cape has social media platforms on various platforms. So residents can always go there because it is posted there regularly, or at local train stations. There have been notices put up there, as well as on the official Sanlam Cape Town Marathon website. So those, especially those that will be participating in the event, there have been expos taking place over the last few days. So that information has also been shared there. But anyone who's interested can always access the information from PRASA Western Cape, as well as at the local train stations. And then lastly, advance tickets are also available at the Marathon Expo and at the train stations where people can access them.
2: Okay, wonderful. Byron, thank you so much for speaking to us this morning. And thank you for the work that you have done. We hope that we wish the team, of course, every success. I personally really enjoyed traveling with the train, mostly because I didn't want to sit in traffic. So that was, you know, my commute between Cape Town CBD back to the Cape Flats back in the day when I was doing my internship. I really enjoyed the train. I haven't had an opportunity to check out the new ones, but I think I might do so this weekend, because my train experience is still very much the yellow train. So it would be very, very excited to try out this lovely blue. I've seen it. I have seen it, just not been on it. So I think I will side quest that this week. But thank you so much for joining us this morning. And I hope that you have yourself a wonderful weekend ahead.
4: Thank you so much. Good well.
2: It's an absolute pleasure. That was Byron Lahol, who is spokesperson to the Western Cape Minister of Mobility, Isaac Seleku, speaking to us about the PRASA Western Cape's special train services, which is aimed at easing congestion and helping people to travel safely and efficiently ahead of the Sanlam Cape Town Marathon, which is tomorrow. It is 26 minutes after 8 o'clock. In just a short while, we've got this week's edition of 30 Seconds coming your way. It's World Turtle Day. Lisa's going to give us the lowdown about turtles. Do stay tuned to Saturday Social on Radio 786 100.4 FM.

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5: The year 1948 saw the permanent reshaping of the lives of millions of Palestinians. Known as the Nakba, between 750,000 and 1 million Palestinians were expelled from their land by the British and what eventually became the Zionist entity, turning the indigenous Palestinians into martyrs or refugees in their own homeland. In the years that followed, more than 400 Palestinian towns and villages were destroyed as part of the Zionist colonial occupation plan. Homes, businesses, places of worship, and urban centers were demolished, designed to prevent displaced Palestinians from returning. Today, many of those who were forced to flee remain refugees, while others are internally displaced, still living without access to their original homes. 78 years of catastrophe, and still Palestinians cannot return home. Their towns renamed, their land stolen, and their identities demeaned. With the start of the Israeli occupation in 1948, Palestine went from a land of ancient civilization that has survived empire to one that has cultivated a culture of resistance and resilience. This history is not about land, it is about people, memory, and lasting displacement. 78 years of occupation, 78 years of resistance. The flood of liberation continues.
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6: 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We're with you until 10 o'clock, inshallah. We're taking your messages throughout our time together via WhatsApp on 0786 10 11 12. And just before the break, we had Rosa by Seven Steps. And I think our listeners really love the good Cape Malay sounds, because we've got a message here that says, "Salams, lekker music. You make my day. Funny buka." So glad that you all enjoyed those sounds. We hope Tariq will have more to come as our show continues this morning.
3: You like it, we love it, we'll bring it. That's what it is. This is the Saturday Social after all, and we are on the frequency of 100.4 FM. But let's get into it. Today is World Turtle Day. So today, every year on May 23, people around the globe celebrate World Turtle Day. It's a day dedicated to some of the planet's oldest and most fascinating creatures. Apparently founded in 2000 by the American Tortoise Rescue, the day aims to raise awareness about turtles and tortoises. Remember, turtles are the ones that's water. They function in water. They swim in the water. And you've got tortoises. They mostly on the land, you know, operate in the mountains. So many of which are under threat because of pollution, habitat destruction and climate change and illegal wildlife trade. So turtles have been around for more than 220 million years, meaning they were around during the time of dinosaurs. So these shell survivors can be found in oceans, rivers, deserts, forests, even sometimes backyards. Some turtles migrate thousands of kilometers while others spend decades slowly wandering the same patch of land. So one of the coolest things about turtles is their incredible sense of direction. Sea turtles can return to the exact same beach where they were born years later just to lay their eggs. They basically like nature's built-in GPS systems. Like, I mean, you see them, they hatch on the beach, the baby turtles. How do they know which way to go? They're never going inland. They're always heading to the sea, you know? And even though they can't see it, they're just moving that way and they find their way there. So World Turtle Day is also a reminder that slow and steady can still win the race. Turtles teach us patience, resilience, calmness and endurance. And yes, they also gave the world some unforgettable cartoon heroes like the Ninja Turtles. So people celebrate the day by learning turtle facts, helping turtles cross roads safely, cleaning beaches, supporting conservation projects, dressing in turtle costumes, and sharing turtle photos online in what organizers call a celebration. Get that? Celebration. Right on. So World Turtle Day, just a reminder, if you're out there at the beaches, do your small little bit, you know what I mean? Just pick up whatever it is that you got, making your picnic, maybe just a little bit extra if you see something else. Remember, it looks like a small packet, but it's so harmful for ocean life. And we always try to take care of nature and obviously and everyone else around us, all living creatures, great and small, all deserve attention and love. So, yes, please do try to do your bit, and not just for the turtles in lieu of Turtle Day, but for all the animals out there. Know that winter is coming up. If you are able to house or take care of a little doggy or a cat, or please just try to give the little ones some warmth and love, as for everyone else, this, what do you call it? Approaching. Impending?
6: Impending, yeah. An impending sense of doom.
3: Yeah, no, that's, I was also feeling that.
6: Yeah, the approaching winter. Weather feels, yeah, it always feels like that. I feel like us Capetonians love sunny days. We love good weather.
3: We do.
6: We are appreciative of the cold weather. We know that we need the rain. So we approach, we love it, but you know, let's do what we can as the inclement weather approaches and becomes our regular weather for this winter season. Before we head into our next segment, I just want to read this message that came through on the WhatsApp line. The listeners really, really loved Rosa, and this message coming through from a listener saying, "Shukran for playing Rosa. Sweet memories. It was sung at our wedding celebration 56 years ago. Alhamdulillah." Wow. That is absolutely incredible. And that one message came from Hawa Bibi. And then from Rushana, she says, "Wow, Rosa brings back so much beautiful memories. My dad used to play it in the car back in the day when we took the long road to PE and Mossel Bay. We were forced to listen to it back then. He used to have all the Cape Malay Litchis on a cassette tape." Wow, I haven't seen
3: what
6: a cassette
3: awesome
6: in years.
3: Road trip, that sounds like.
6: It does sound incredible. It sounds like, you know, a road trip's not a road trip if you can't sing along to what's being played.
3: Exactly. That's what it's all about. And it's about creating those memories. And today, we love it.
6: We do.
3: It's a part of us.
6: We really do. But yeah, let's very quickly take a break before we head into this week's edition of Healthy Living. Integrative wellness practitioner Nasreen Sali Edras will be taking us through part 3 of the series Balancing the Feminine and Masculine Energy. This is Saturday Social on Radio 786 100.4 FM.

0: Yeah, it's that part of the morning where we get healthy. And right now it is time for Healthy Living with our integrative wellness practitioner, Nazreen Sali Idros, live and direct on Radio 786 100.4 FM. So Nazreen will be commencing with part three of her series, which is titled Balancing the Feminine and Masculine Energy. Assalamu alaikum, Nazreen.
1: Wa alaikum salam wa rahmatullahi wa barakatuh. I hope everyone is keeping warm in this weather in Syria, inshallah.
0: We are warm, we are good, and hope that you are too, Nazreen.
1: Alhamdulillah. All well.
0: Excellent.
1: So yes, inshallah, it is part three, which is the last session of the series, and I'm going to end it off with some good advices and also certain things to look out for, inshallah. So, assalamu alaikum wa rahmatullahi wa barakatuh to everybody. And I hope that some of the reflections of the last two sessions have planted some of a seed, inshallah. And as always, I'm going to start off with a beautiful dua by Imam Al-Haddad, the supplication of intention for seeking knowledge. Praise be to Allah, Lord of the worlds. May Allah bestow mercy and peace upon our Master Muhammad sallallahu alaihi wasallam, as well upon his family and companions. I hereby intend to learn and to teach and to be reminded and to remind and to benefit and derive benefit, to be useful and to find use and to encourage holding fast the book of Allah and the sunnah of the Prophet Nabi Muhammad sallallahu alaihi wasallam. I also intend to call unto guidance and to guide unto good for the sake of Allah, seeking His pleasure, proximity, and reward, transcendent and exalted is He. And as always, I always speak about the fact that I am fallible. And so, inshallah, may I be forgiven for any errors within the session and those going forward. For I am fallible, but Islam is infallible, inshallah. So just a slight recap of the last few sessions. Over the past two sessions, I brought attention to the various systems that make mention specifically about this, the balance of the feminine and male energy. And to bring about balance and also the objective as well behind why the balance is so important. Now, specifically, the Eastern modality speaks about this the yin and the yang component. And it is basically the core of the belief system. And this is about bringing harmony into the body, but also into the environment. And then if we look at Islam, our ultimate goal is not only just bringing this balance, but it also is for the sake of pleasing Allah, and that we balance these aspects as we know, as we understand that our souls will return back to Him. Now, this is an experience of these two energies that can be defined, yet brings out the best in one another, when each one is individually sound and balanced. And in perfect harmony, the Chinese symbol, I'm sure most of us have seen it, is this black half circle with this white dot in the middle, and then the white half circle with a black dot. Now this, in the Chinese or Eastern modality, defines the perfect balance of energy. The one requires the other to bring harmony. Now, just as in Islam, Allah says, we in marriage, we must find zakina. Now, zakina is tranquility and peace and rest, and this is balance, and there's no form of extremities. The excessivity of each energy has many consequences for ourselves and also for those around us. For the experience of what we do not balance will definitely express itself in another form and high probability within a relationship. Because when you're in close proximity of another, it brings up many unmet emotions or experiences that in the past may have caused trauma. Now, it is imperative that one takes it upon oneself to understand What experiences has shaped our ideas about this balance? What are these qualities that we find ourselves with, this feminine and this male energy? What do we understand it to be? Our father, Nabi Adam, and Sayyidina Hawa, our mother, were singular entities before Allah had given Nabi Adam her as a companion. Nabi Adam was given knowledge of many aspects in life, and Allah chose Sayyidina Hawa as a comfort and as a partner. And here we can see that Allah is bringing this aspect of balance of energies to enhance each other. In the Eastern tradition, it speaks of how when the male energy is giving to the female energy, she multiplies in by giving back in so many various ways. The balanced male energy understands then

energy, the will and determination to multiply in giving back without even asking. Now, Islamically, the male is the leading energy. This, however, does not mean that the female cannot lead certain aspects of life. It simply translates into the fact that Allah has given the male energy more responsibility and a different type of responsibility. Now, within my own research and experience with my consultations, I have come across quite a bit of imbalances and reflecting, and this has caused me to reflect on what is the actual root cause. Now, this is quite a layered approach, and I've had to really condense my information into the time frame that I have. So Allah has made the male energy to protect and to hold and to keep the female energy safe. The female energy nurtures, and it is the first teacher to the child. She is there to keep the home activities and the mood of the home sound and intact and in tranquil and peace and harmony. The mother, being the first female energy, teaches the male energy for his path and finding a partner. The male energy cannot step into his leading role if the first female energy was not balanced. This then is deferred to his partner because he seeks this validation and acknowledgement. And if he's someone that is not aware of these aspects, he will be constantly responding out of the mother he never had. So therefore, all that unmet needs becomes the other female's weight then to carry. And if the female mother energy could not be pleased or emotionally she couldn't take care of herself, the male energy as a young boy would have had to transactionally earn her love and in turn abandon himself. And therefore, the male energy is directly connected to the beginning of the female energy. And so we see that the male energy, his individualization is directly linked to the female mother energy. So the male aspect energy cannot fully evolve because his nervous system is then still stuck into this unmet young male who never got to experience being held and felt safe to just be. So in truth, the mother is meant to teach the male energy to care for himself, but she would provide this warmth, safety, nurturing, and softness in care. And it means that she understands that he must lead and separate from and stand firm in his own life. Now, to bring balance is to create harmony and love. And when the male energy finds this female energy, this type of love will reveal in every place where love was not initiated. The female energy who is reflective will understand that this is a wound, but not to shame the male energy, but also that the female energy is not a rehabilitation piece for him. The male energy can begin to come into his balance when he is able to see what he cannot make the female energy responsible for fixing of himself, to reflect without falling into the shame. So when he's able to turn to Allah and not project the balancing of his male energy, this begins to then initiate the change or the evolution of this male energy. If we could see that balancing the female and the male energy is able to, if you're able to look at it as a queenship and a kingship, he will not be able to really stand in his kingship until he reclaims this inner mother within himself. And this part of the male energy can nurture himself without then collapsing if he can feel without deflecting or distracting and care without becoming this codependent and be this soft person without losing structure by holding this young male inside without letting this unmet young boy lead his life. The male energy who has evolved to this king that I speak about is the one who has recognized this unmet male young version and actually rescued
this young boy.

0: inside of him, grieved him, and evolved. And finally, that stood up as the man he was meant to become, that Allah will be pleased with him, that he leads the female energy with compassion, security, and evolved love. Now, if you look at the lessons from Nabi Ibrahim, was that Nabi Ibrahim was not an absent father. Even though he was away from Hajar and Ishmael, he would visit and ask about the conditions and he would provide for them, subhanAllah. So it's important to understand that the male energy has an aspect of holding. It's an aspect of structure. It's an aspect of safety as well. And to really bring this to a closing. The adab stains the heart of our children, and they learn from what they see and what it is to be balanced. And may Allah make us of those who seek to balance our past wounds so that His Ummah, that Allah's Ummah becomes the best of mankind, like our beloved Nabi Muhammad Sallallahu Alaihi Wasallam, who was the most balanced of mankind. May we balance this feminine and male energies within ourselves to create the center of Ihsan within our lives. For ultimately, we will all be questioned upon the time we spent within this dunya, inshallah.
1: Inshallah, Ameen. Shukran, Nazreen. That was really awesome. That was Nazreen Salih Idros with part three of the series and the final one. It was titled Balancing the Feminine and Masculine Energy. And we hope that the reflections of these series has planted indeed some seeds in the hearts and minds of all our beloved listeners. Shukran so much, Nazreen Salih Idros, bringing us through with our healthy living segment. It is 9:05, and you are tuned into the Saturday Social on Radio 786 on 100.4 FM. 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

0: 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Saturday's social, keeping you company until 10 o'clock. The sound theme of choice is Riza's Brainchild. And I think the listeners are really, really enjoying it. Still coming up in this hour, we've got Motormatics and Mechanics coming your way after about 9:15. I will be speaking to Sigan Chetty about your engine, carbon buildup in direct injection engines. Well, that's coming your way. And then, of course, we'll be touching base with Francois Butler about what is happening in the world of motor racing. And then at about 20 to 10, we'll be speaking to Professor Yusuf Chikte about a hero's homecoming, as Cape Town will welcome back the Global Sumud Flotilla Humanitarians this evening. They are arriving in South Africa at 11 o'clock, inshallah, at Owad Tambo International. I do believe that there is an event. So if you are listening to us from Joburg and you want to go out, I encourage you to go out and support and welcome them at Owad Tambo at 11 o'clock. And then they will be arriving in Cape Town at 8 o'clock, inshallah. We'll a little bit more about that later on. But for now, we're taking your messages via WhatsApp. 0786101112 is the number. And yes, we were speaking a little bit earlier on. We played Ruasa earlier on. If you missed that, I'm so sorry. We'll try to, in the coming shows, you know, perhaps bring it back. It does seem to be a crowd pleaser. And somebody mentioned that they used to listen to, their dad played it on their cassette tapes when they were on a road trip. And I mentioned that I have not seen a cassette tape in very many years. And one of our listeners messaged to say, yes, that he still has his cassette player and sent us a photo of it. And it looks like it still works because it's plugged in and it's switched on. I see the display over there is lit up. That's absolutely incredible. This kind of technology is not, everything is a streaming service now. Like, I remember cassette tapes, but I was more of like a CDs, Walkman, okay, you know, that kind of thing. And I do miss it. I do miss like a physical thing. Everything is now digital.
1: Yeah, we mustn't try to lose touch with these things. You know what I mean? Yeah. I mean, obviously, people's obsolete because they're like, everything's more accessible digitally. But like, now you can't listen to music if the electricity, the Wi-Fi, or yeah, this. You know what I mean?
0: Also, like with some streaming services, like you have to pay every month.
1: You know
0: month
1: what I mean? There's all this, the little catches, yeah, like, now let's try to still keep it alive, especially
0: sustainable.
1: Yes, and especially the fact that you know, this is music that's come on a long way in this year, city of Cape Town. Time now is 9:06. We enjoy being in your company, beloveds. Do keep sending through your WhatsApp, 0786 10 11 12. Keep them going. We'll keep it flowing. And we're just going to take a little break, hit you with a nice little number. I know Tariq Salih's got something up his...
0: He's warmed up over there.
1: He's warming up, eh? He's getting amped. Yeah, let's get it, Tariq Salih. Bring in another one.
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4: Ach nee, man. My bucket just made a noise like a lion clearing its throat. This thing is dire.
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0: All right, it is that time when you hear those engines revving. You know what that means. It is Motormanics and Mechanics. And today we are diving into something many drivers don't even realize is slowly affecting their vehicles, which is carbon buildup in direct injection engines. So over time, these engines can accumulate stubborn carbon deposits on intake valves and internal components, we are leading to rough idling, reduced performance and higher fuel consumption, and even increased oil burning. So to help us unpack what carbon cleaning actually is and why it matters and whether it's worth doing, today we are going to be joined by Sugen Chetty. So he's just going to help us to understand exactly, you know, what the warning signs are to look out for, you know, whether this is a maintenance fix or just an basically an overhyped service. Do we need it? Do we how regularly should we be keeping our hand on this? And as much as possible, I always say, you know, to try to preempt, always make sure that everything is in order. But who better than Sugen, our seasoned professional and veteran in this. Good day, good morning, sir. Salam. Sugen, how are you?
1: Hi, good morning. I'm fine, thank you. And yourself?
0: I'm good, Mr. Sugen. Where you find yourself out in the world, how is the visibility out on these here roads?
1: Oh, well, I haven't been out on the roads as yet, but I believe it's very misty out there.
0: It's a very, it's considerably misty out there, Mr. Sugen. But speaking of clearing things up, Mr. Sugen, for those who've never heard of it before, what exactly is carbon buildup in a direct injection engine?
1: Okay, so basically what happens in a direct injection engine is your injectors in a, they ignite and they spray directly into the cylinder chambers. So above the valves has nothing to wash out whatever carbon buildup. And this happens mostly in like a turbo car. They build up more in the head ports and stuff like that. So your exhaust fumes, especially in a diesel vehicle, is recycled. So when I say recycle, your EGR. And they bring the exhaust fumes back into the intake. And with that, obviously, comes the soot and comes the carbon and, you know, unburned oil, unburned fuel. And once that settles and over time, it becomes like charcoal. What does this do for the performance of your vehicles? Obviously, it's settling on top of your valves and, you know, the greater the buildup, the more indirect flow you get. And obviously your computer box is going to keep adjusting itself to either give more fuel or give less fuel, or and your flow of air is going to be directed into that cylinders at the wrong speed, at in a wrong volume, because now you've got buildup. So go ahead.
0: Sorry, didn't mean to break your word there, Mr. Sugen. Can finish.
1: Yeah, so what we've been doing over the years, you know, is we've been offering the service to customers where we, at least twice a year, and then we pull out the, remove the intake, we remove the EGR system, whether it's petrol, diesel, doesn't matter. It's the same procedure. Obviously, diesel buildup is a lot more than petrol. And we clean out these ports. We clean out your cylinder heads. We clean out the valves. And yes, there's various different ways to do it. You know, there's no, you know, I won't say there's a right way of doing it. You know, people use a special machine, you know, to shot pin it with shells. Some use chemicals. Some just go old school and use their hands with a screwdriver. Oh, you know, with a soft wire brush and stuff like that. However, you know, the end result should be the same. You know, you should have a shiny port, you should have a shiny valve, and your vehicle should run much lighter on fuel, much more responsive. And if you're going uphill and you feel like, hey, now I'm finding myself to break down in gears, and instead of climbing that hill on the fifth gear or the fourth gear, and then you find yourself going right down to two, to take that hill, you need to ask yourself before you, you know, you listen to people and say, no, the engine's tired, you need to redo the engine. You need to find out if you drive an injected car, in a direct injected car, is the port clean? Is the engine free of carbon? And these are all things that you can prevent from happening. And you can prevent yourself from going to expenses before stripping that engine down and doing new rings and stuff like that. And then after that's done, the car runs fine because everything is clean and the cylinder head would have been cleaned by the engineers and stuff or by the mechanical shop. But before you go and strip that engine and waste that money, at least find out from a mechanical shop and find out if this car has been affected by carbon. And 99% of the time, you'll be amazed, it is the carbon that actually causes the car to slow down, causes the car to smoke, causes the car to use a lot of fuel. Wow. And you'll find sometimes, cranking a bit longer to start. And these are all linked up to carbon buildup.
0: Now, this is again, what are the first warning signs that a driver might notice when carbon buildup starts affecting the engine?
1: Irregular idle. That is one of the major signs. Random misfires, high usage of fuel, lack of power. These are signs that it flushes you all at once.
0: And why are direct engines, again, more prone to carbon deposits compared to old fuel injection systems?
1: Okay, so port injection. So let's put it this way, all right? You have a bowl of dust. You have a separation in that bowl. So below that separation is clean, right? So direct injection goes below that separation. It sprays directly into the chamber. Port injection sprays above that dirt. So when you have a port injection, whatever that's coming into that intake has been washed away with the fuel. So it keeps that thing clean at all time. Not super clean, but it keeps it cleaner than what a direct injection engines has to suffer. With that said, direct injection has absolutely no way of cleaning that carbon on top because the injection is happening in the chambers and not in the intake or not in the cylinder head itself.
0: Jeez. So that sounds like a little bit more of a mission to get to in terms of maintenance. Is it so, Mr. Sugen?
1: Most cars, the intake, well, all cars, the intake needs to come off, if you want it 100% clean. There is chemicals out there. However, there's few companies that make chemicals that can throw into your tank, but I can promise you, it's going to take years before that thing is fully cleaned. You're going to have to spend a lot of money before you notice any changes on the vehicle. So the best way to do it is take the car to a mechanical shop. They remove the intake and the car stays with them for a day or day and a half and so forth. And they do a mechanical manual cleaning. And when I say manual cleaning, where you physically and I have to clean the carbon using a machine, using your hands, using a brush, however your shop do it. But they physically have to do it that way.
0: We've got a listener that's asked a question here, Mr. Chetty. Is a Peugeot 307 port injection?
1: Yeah. So, look, port injection, like I explained to you, you don't need to do carbon clean because you've already got your fuel washing out whatever contamination is in there.
0: 100%, Mr. Sugen. Now, a lot of drivers complain about increased fuel consumption over time. How much of that can realistically be linked to carbon deposits?
1: Well, I would have to say, on a scale of 0 to 100, I'm going to have to say like 80% of the time your wow. carbon is your main culprit to high fuel usage. Because, with modern cars, let's put it to this way. Back in the days, our our parents or grandfathers always said, if you've got three elements on a vehicle, and it should start and it must start. So that is air, fuel, and fire, right? Now, oxygen plays a major role on a major point on engines, because most modern cars, you know, don't have fuel going through the intake anymore. It's got volume of air. When you press that accelerator pedal, you're not pressing fuel. You're opening a flap that allows more air to flow through the intake. So imagine if there's an obstruction. You know, these intakes are designed to direct airflow to each port. Now imagine if there's obstruction, that airflow is going to be distorted. You're going to get more air in one cylinder, less air in the other cylinder. Your combustion is going to be greater in one cylinder and less in the other cylinder. So therefore, your fuel and the economy is going to be a lot higher, because your vehicle is going to keep adjusting itself to give more fuel to that cylinder that's getting less air, and, you know, so forth. So your combustion and it plays a main role in usage of fuel, and your air plays a main, and your mixture plays a main role on the vehicle to tell the in a vehicle how much of fuel is required. So everything these days are electronically controlled.
0: 100%. What does a proper carbon cleaning process involve, Mr. Chetty? Is it a chemical treatment or mechanical cleaning or both?
1: So it depends what your shop. Like I said, you know, some shop use nutshells, and you know, they've got a nutshell machine. Some shop use, you know, wire brushes. Some shop use chemicals to clean. However, the end result should be the same. You know, you should have shiny ports when you're done. So it doesn't matter, you know, how it's done. The end result is what matters.
0: Tell me, Mr. Sugen, asking for a friend, a catalytic converter was removed after they did the engine, and the car still goes into limp mode even though the speed sensor was changed. They're saying it could be a speed sensor that was very... maybe not of the best quality. Could this affect the car still going back into limp mode after all of that has been done?
1: There is a very tricky question, because if the car went into limp mode before you changed all these things, then clearly none of those things were the fault, because you still have that existing fault. The car needs to be scanned, you know. Cars can go into limp mode for various different reasons. You could have a pipe that's slightly cracked. You could have, you know, a sensor that got nothing to do with the wheels or with the exhaust system that's damaged. Your O2 sensors could be damaged, and that could be reading. You could have a vapor leak, you know, and most cars come these days with charcoal canisters in front. And back in the days, we had overflow pipes from the tank. Now what happens is, and we had vents and a little filter on top of the tank that vents out the fumes. Now what happens is, and the fumes come back into the engine, and it's been recycled through a charcoal canister, and it's thrown back into the engine to be reused. So if you have a leak on that system, then you're going to have a check engine light as well. There's various different reasons why the car will go into limp mode. And you could be going into limp mode for maybe a dirty throttle. You could be going into limp mode for maybe an air pipe cracked. You could have a vacuum leak on one of your brake pipes that will throw the car into limp mode. So there's various different reasons. My advice to you is have the car scanned out, and then take the car to someone that knows what he's doing and let them scan the vehicle.
0: Mr. Chetty, you are the professor, the doctor of the automobile. We do appreciate you. You always provide us with the knowledge that we need to keep our vehicles going. Time has caught up to us today, Mr. Chetty, but I do look forward to our conversation again in the future.
1: No problem. Thank you very much.
0: Thank you very much. That is Sugen Chetty. He is a mechanic and owner of Cape Auto Care, member of GTI Fanatics and Air Cool Fanatics. Mr. Chetty, some Some of our beloveds have reached out requesting your number. Is it okay to share that?
1: That is perfect.
0: Directly with them. Will do. Mr. Chetty, have yourself a good day. Once again, Mr. Sugyen Chetty speaking to us on carbon buildup and how these can affect the performance of our vehicles. It's Motor Manix and Mechanics on Radio 786 100.4 FM. Do stay tuned. Up next, we speak to Mr. Francois Butler, live and direct in the studio. Yes, before we get into Mr. Butler, let us just get into this really quickly. This Motor Manix and Mechanics segment is fueled by AHK Motor Spares, the sale of spare parts and accessories for cars and industrial vehicles. There are various branches of AHK Motor Spares near you, and there will be one close to wherever you find yourself in this year, City of Cape Town. Support businesses that support the community, and AHK Motor Spares is one of those businesses. I will read off a list of branches with their contact numbers, and you will decide which branch is closest to you. First off, we start with Lansdowne. If you find yourself in the Lansdowne area, that number to dial for that branch is 021-761-6168. If you are in the area and surrounds of Retreat, the number to contact them on is 021-713-6021. Find yourself in and around the area of Paro, that contact number is 021-934-6405. If you are the Rylands area, that number is 021-633-0402. Philippi, branch number is 021-372-0105. Anywhere close to or around is there's a Kales River branch, and that number is 065-895-9879. The Eerste River branch contact number is 021-902-0230. Out in Portland's Mitchell's Plain, 021-391-6666. The Boortesach area at 021-524-1135. Kensington branch, 021-512-1258. Find yourself out in Paarl, that's 021-371-1219. And if you are in Grassy Park, there is a branch there too, and that number is 021-486-9355. We've got branch near you, AHK Motor Spares, support businesses that support the community, and AHK Motor Spares is one of those businesses. 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
1: The year 1948 saw the permanent reshaping of the lives of millions of Palestinians. Known as the Nakba, between 750,000 and 1 million Palestinians were expelled from their land by the British and what eventually became the Zionist entity, turning the indigenous Palestinians into martyrs or refugees in their own homeland. In the years that followed, more than 400 Palestinian towns and villages were destroyed as part of the Zionist colonial occupation plan. Homes, businesses, places of worship, and urban centers were demolished, designed to prevent displaced Palestinians from returning. Today, many of those who were forced to flee remain refugees, while others are internally displaced, still living without access to their original homes. 78 years of catastrophe, and still Palestinians cannot return home. Their towns renamed, their land stolen, and their identities demeaned. With the start of the Israeli occupation in 1948, Palestine went from a land of ancient civilization that has survived empire to one that has cultivated a culture of resistance and resilience. This history is not about land, it is about people, memory, and lasting displacement. 78 years of occupation, 78 years of resistance. The flood of liberation continues.
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0: You know when, you know what time it is when you hear that sound of the revving and the beat going at that rate. It's like workout time. Work out your engine. Work out your engine mind. It is now time to speak to Mr. Francois Butler. Good morning and assalamu alaikum, Mr. Francois. How are you, sir?
1: Salam. Good morning and welcome to you and the listeners, and thanks for having me.
0: Thanks for availing yourself and giving us some time today, Mr. Francois. How are things looking out on your end where you find yourself? Is this Mr. Concern? So much questions. What's happening? What do we have to look forward to? Will we be all right?
1: I'm sure we'll all be okay. Yes. I'm sitting here on my fiance's veranda under the roof, the sun in my eyes, and yeah, it's a beautiful morning.
2: That sounds incredible. And,
1: I'm telling you, it's lovely. It's lovely. I've got a short sleeve t-shirt on. You would think it was summer.
2: In May? In May, yeah. Francois?
1: In May. Yeah, just a quick one. Well, it is motorsport related because I'm in motorsport. So Monday is my birthday.
2: Incredible.
1: Another year around the sun. Yes, yes. Thanks to the man above. Yeah. Lovely. Looking after my fiance after a big heart op. It's been a month now, so she's getting on just lovely.
2: That's so nice to hear.
0: Alhamdulillah.
2: That's lovely to hear.
1: Yeah, and then on the motorsport front, a little bit of sad news coming out of the United States of America this week. The passing of a NASCAR and oval dirt legend, Mr. Kyle Busch. Everyone will remember him, the M&M NASCAR.
2: Mm-hmm.
1: At the age of 41, he had some sort of sickness, didn't feel well, went to hospital and passed away. And it's really, really sad news. Someone that I was quite a fan of through the years.
2: I saw the news.
1: And unfortunate, but you know, these things happen. You know, when the Lord wants to take you, he takes you. He doesn't ask questions.
2: That's true.
1: So let's get on to motorsport. MotoGP, coming out of MotoGP, it looks like Brad Binder will not be in the factory KTM next year, but there are notions that he's going to be moving down to the Tech 3 team. So he will still be in GP, and I think with a focus off him, he might be able to perform better next year. Brad's still got what it takes. He's 31 years old. He's still got a bit of race left in him. He's obviously not brought the results that we expected him to bring, but I don't somehow think it's Brad's problem because he's shown he can take that bike to a point and then no further. So I think maybe the bike's letting him down. And with Pedro Costa in that team, I think maybe the focus is more on young Pedro Costa. But also a big crash at the French MotoGP, Juan Zarco hurting himself quite badly, Alex Marquez as well. Inea Bastianini, Fabio De Guinantonio, Digi as they call him, also a narrow escape after a wheel hit his bike and sent him reeling, but he was okay. He got in a spare bike and actually came back to win the main race. So that was very good. F1, I see the next outing is in Canada, but only next month. So they got a little bit of a break happening. So that's okay. And then on the local front, there's Short Circuit and Rallycross at Killarney today. People can pop down to watch that. And I will be at Zone 7. There's some dirt kart oval happening there today. Quite exciting.
2: Okay. Definitely sounds like there's a lot happening in the world of motorsport. A lot of news coming out of the world of motorsport. That's not really on the best front, but hopefully, you know, in this next week, things are looking a little better for them, Francois.
1: Well, next week at Killarney is on the 30th, is the Power Series again, the bikes and cars. And I'm on the classic car group looking. They've got a fantastic field of motor cars. Over 30 entries, so that looks very exciting. And the classic guys are actually drawing in the crowds. The guys enjoy it because the cars of yesteryear is what people want to see.
2: Yes.
1: You know, the other one that's also getting a lot of traction, also there by, is the BMW Car Club of Cape Town. The guys are really, really getting stuck in there as well. So on the old front and the new front, well, it's all happening at Killarney. Killarney has gone through a change of management. Your new chairman and your new manager at Killarney is Mr. Lance Jonas. And for those that know Killarney, Lance Jonas is an avid motorcyclist. He still races at the age of almost over 50 and enjoys it. And he's very involved in the motorsport. And I think, as they would say, a new broom can sweep clean.
2: definitely. It's incredible. Yeah. You know, I always maintain for spaces that cater to hobbies and passions, you know, management should that passion should be found in the management as well. I think a lot of the times, you know, spaces lose their appeal to the masses because management doesn't really understand what people want. Hopefully, you know.
1: Yeah, I think that's very true in that respect. I think it goes for anything. I mean, even if we, and it's not a political statement, but if you go and look at like government, Minister of Finance should be an accountant. The Minister of Police should be a lawyer or an ex-policeman. The Minister 100%. Of Health should be a doctor. You know, those kind of things. Now you've got someone who's Minister of a woman who's Minister of Defence who doesn't even know what an army uniform looks like. I mean, you know that kind of thing. Sorry, and I'm not pointing fingers. Now. Mm-hmm. I'm just stating the obvious.
2: I mean,
1: that is just where I see it. You know, even if you know you're going to make someone the head of a workshop and he doesn't even understand mechanics or know what a car's about, so you know it doesn't make sense.
2: Yes.
1: You need to have someone there that's sort of knows what they're doing, and that is imperative to any trade or concern whatsoever.
2: Mm-hmm. Tools of the trade, so to say.
1: Something like that. Something like that. Yes.
2: Something like that. All right. Absolutely.
1: But anyhow, that is my short and sweet rendition of motorsport this week.
2: Lovely stuff. Thank you so much for taking the time. We know that you're quite dedicated to your caregiving duties, and you know we continue to pray for your fiance's recovery, continuous recovery, and that we do hope that you enjoy the rest of your time. Or thank you so much for speaking to us this morning, Francois.
1: It's only a pleasure, and to you and the listeners, shukran for having me, and keep it on the black stuff.
2: Of course. Western Cape Motorsports commentator Francois Butler giving us this week's update on what is happening in the world of motor racing. And this concludes this week's edition of Motor Manics and Mechanics. Up next, we'll be touching base with Professor Yusuf Chikte about the Heroes Homecoming. Cape Town prepares to welcome back the Global Samud Flotilla Humanitarians. 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

0: It's Radio 786 and 100.4 FM, Saturday Social, and we are in our final 20 or so minutes together. Joining us on the line is Professor Yusuf Chikte, and there is a powerful wave of excitement and pride building in Cape Town as we prepare to welcome home the Global Sumud Flotilla Humanitarians. Mohammed Faik Arifdin, Hajar Kahiso Athahira Ajamati, Faisal Musa and Kutub Hendricks. These are individuals who stood in fearless solidarity, carrying with them the message of a people under siege and a global call for justice. Their return is not just a homecoming, it is a moment of honor, resistance and unity. And communities are being called to gather in their numbers at Cape Town International Airport to flood the space with flags, chants and warmth, and to welcome them back as heroes of conscience and courage. To help us celebrate and reflect on this powerful moment, we are joined by Professor Yusuf Chikte. Assalamu alaikum, Professor, and welcome to Radio 786.
1: Wa alaikum salam, and thank you for having me on air. Yes, it is indeed all over the world, the 500 people on the flotilla from more than 40 countries. Mm-hmm. They did, and they sailed to Gaza, which is under siege and a blockade for more than, illegal blockade, I should add, for more than 19 years. And governments have failed them. Governments have failed Gaza in terms of the genocide that the Israeli regime, the junta, the rogue state of Israel has imposed on them. And the genocide is continuing despite the Board of Peace. And these citizens, these global citizens, with our support, have done what the governments have failed to do, including our own one. They are not stopping the coal which fuel the boats, the navy, which provides the blockade, and which abducted our citizens here. So we are going to increase the pressure on our government to do it. They went, they took with them humanitarian aid. They took with them food, baby formulas, food, medicines, and essential goods mm-hmm. to the starved population of Gaza. They were stopped by the Israeli army offense forces who tortured them, who captured them in international waters, and then terrorized them by hurting them on the boats as they transferred taser guns. They beaten some of their ribs were cracked. Mm-hmm. Some of them were assaulted, and not one of them came out of that unscathed by this Israeli army and this Israeli genocidal, some call a Zion Nazi army. Mm-hmm. Even the Nazis didn't do things what they do so brazenly, so openly. And we are calling on people and our group, mm-hmm. the group that you've said have arrived in Johannesburg now. They're arriving in Johannesburg now. They'll come to Cape Town this evening at 8 o'clock. Mm-hmm. And we're calling on all citizens of Cape Town to give them a welcome, to give them assurance that we're with them, that even if the goods didn't, that they landed in Israel at Ashdod, Israelis have confiscated them. They are thieves. Mm. They are not only land robbers, but they are thieves. But they have broken the idea that the Israelis are invincible. And you know what? There is a land convoy supported by Dr. Fatima Hendricks, which from Libya, who's going from Libya to Rafah border, and mm-hmm. we must support them as well.
0: Of course.
1: But we are going to ensure that we break the siege and that we're going to increase it more and more and more and more until Israeli apartheid is dismantled. So mm-hmm. come and join us with all your paraphernalia, with all your slogans, to ensure that we won't be silenced by the neo-Nazis, even here in South Africa. They mm-hmm. are trying to silence us and muzzle us and distort what is happening. They yeah. are lying through the teeth again, and let us show that the truth will triumph, that we won't be sure. subject to all the oppression that they've committed, not only there, but the reintroduction of apartheid here. So join us this evening, 8 o'clock, when our global flotilla citizens are going to arrive mm-hmm. in Cape Town. We'll start there at 8 o'clock, and we will hear first count testimony of what has happened to them.
0: Yes.
1: And rededicate ourselves to stopping Israel in its tracks.
0: Of course. Now, Professor, you've given such a very, very informed update on, especially for people who were not able to follow along as things were happening in real time. So shukran so much for that. I want to touch on the you know, what you spoke about, the global Samud Flotilla spring convoy, which is the one that, you know, our delegates are returning from, comes on the back of

0: one that happened earlier on in April. And again, there we saw how the delegates, you know, how they were treated, how they were taken into custody. Most of them faced a longer imprisonment period than the current, you know, delegates. But I want to speak about this act of solidarity that the flotilla, both the Global Sumud flotilla participants as well as the Freedom flotilla participants, that they enact when they undertake this journey. How do these acts of solidarity at sea translate into real pressure and awareness on a global stage?
1: You know, that's a very good question, and thank you for asking it. Over the last couple of months, in fact, since January this year, Palestine was taken off the news headlines. People, because of the dominance of the war, Israeli's aggression, illegal war in Iran partly, and in also in Lebanon. And there's a deliberate attempt from mainstream media to say that there's a board of peace and the genocide has stopped, which is false. So that narrative hasn't been in the mainstream media and on people's minds. Mm-hmm. And what and what this Global Sumud Flotilla has done is not only to break the siege, attempting to break the siege, but it has broken the silence around what has taken place. All over the world, there is universal condemnation for what Israel is doing, from Spain to France to England and here in South Africa as well. So we've put the thing back on the agenda. We've put the genocide back on the agenda. And we're saying that we must have increased measures. So that is the first thing that it did. It also exposed the brutality of the Israelis because what they've done to Europeans now has suddenly caught the headlines. You know, it's happening. If it's happening to the Palestinians, it's like normal business. It's not news. But it has shown the absolute horror. I mean, they are being, Israelis are being caught compared to Nazis now by from the ranks of themselves, and it has illustrated that it has renewed the calls for boycott, divestment, and sanctions for outlying Israel. And you know what? Even in South Africa, we must ensure that we stop the Zionist year from enabling a genocide, enabling an apartheid, and enabling the occupation and the starvation and the killing of people in Gaza and in the West Bank. People are starving. We have given them, and in Gaza, it's a man-made starvation.
0: Of course.
1: Famine that is taking place. So it has done all that. It has lifted the spirits. And, you know, in South Africa, there were periods of doom and gloom during the apartheid years. But every breath, every act of international solidarity has given us an increased breath to fight one more day, to resist one more day, and let us dismantle Israeli apartheid through that.
0: Right. Now, Professor, we are running out of time, but very quickly, you know, one of the delegates, Hajar Kahiso Attahira Ajamati, is 22 years old. She's very young. She's a student. She's a master student at UWC. She's very well-beloved with the Radio 786 family. Her mom, of course, is a presenter here on Radio 786. But Hajar, you know, is very active when it comes to within the Palestinian campaign space within South Africa. And seeing her, you know, take on this amana, because that's what it is at the end of the day, seeing her take on this responsibility, you know, speaks to the caliber of political consciousness of young South Africans. But at the same time, when you look at the discourse on social media, and this was quite interesting to me, you also have young South Africans who say, who dismiss the efforts of the South African delegates as they partook within this space. And it almost feels as if there's that young South Africans have forgotten, you know, how much pressure, political pressure, was placed on the apartheid regime that contributed to the dismantling of the regime. And our own freedom was very hard won, but also was supported by governments outside of South Africa. And so how do you think events like what transpired with the Global Sumud Flotilla, and it will continue to happen, you know, and it has happened in the past, how do you think these kinds of events shape

0: the political consciousness of young people in South Africa in the last 2 minutes that we have together?
1: Yes, you know, it's 50 years after the June 16th Soweto revolt of students, which cracked the apartheid regime's stranglehold over in South Africa over the oppressed. And these were the youth who rose up, and with the youth rising up, it just dismantled the apartheid. It was the start of the dismantling of the apartheid regime. Similarly, Hajar is a reincarnation of the spirit of the youth during that time. And it's a growing movement. People have admiration for that. People have values. And it's the spreading of a new way that in the feeling, it's a spreading of a new mission, it's a spreading of a new determination, a single-mindedness, that we have agency, that we mustn't accept our lot in terms of homelessness, in terms of poverty, in terms of justice, not only in South Africa, but everywhere. So Hajira has sparked that flame, and that flame is going to result in a fire across Israel, which will dismantle them in Israel. Mm-hmm. And our consciousness, you know, we believe in universal consciousness, universal justice, universal values. We are not tribal. Mm-hmm. Already, the kinds of things that Hajira is standing for demonstrates an international solidarity, and of it course. Rages against the xenophobia and the Afrophobia. The cause of Palestine is not for Palestinians alone. It's a universal cause. It's a cause for social justice. It's a cause for equality. It's a cause for the dismantling of apartheid, which is resurfacing not only in South Africa via Israel, by the Zionists. So, but we will see greater numbers of youth this evening as well.
0: Of course,
1: In the PSC, in the Solidarity Movement, we had over 200 youth and more than 100 younger people at the castle.
0: Yes.
1: So there is a growing movement around that. And we salute the youth for, their struggles are a little bit different from our struggles back in those days. And for them to be able to navigate the hasbara, the confusion, and the deliberate obfuscation by the Zionists, by the Israelis, who pour millions in it,
0: yes.
1: and that they are navigating this, I'm very proud of our youth. You know, they are uncluttered. They are uncluttered by the past. They are they can see the injustice, and they are brave, and they are so savvy. They go onto social media. They're so innovative,
0: yes.
1: and we must embrace that. And
0: naturally.
1: I'm very proud of them when they do that.
0: Absolutely incredible. Professor Yusuf, shukran so much for speaking to us. We are completely out of time, but yes, the Global Samud Flotilla participants will be arriving at 8 o'clock this evening, inshallah, at the Cape Town International Airport. Muhammad Faik Arifdin, Hajar Kahiso Al Fahira, Ajam Mati, Faisal Musa, and Kutub Hendricks. We encourage you to come out in your numbers to welcome them back to the shores of Cape Town, South Africa. That concludes this week's edition of Saturday Social. I hope, inshallah, that you all keep well. Have yourselves a beautiful weekend. There's still a lot more to come your way. Between 10 and 12, we've got Pod Squad, and then your lecture and Kira between 12 and 2. Abu Bakr Wayo comes your way between 2 and 4, and then 4 to 6 p.m. this evening, the sports legends will be keeping you entertained. Abdesalam Kamruddin joins you with Awakening between 6 and 8, and then Nazim White will be in your company between 8 and 10. So there's a lot to keep you entertained and updated with here at Radio 786. From myself, Qadra Mohammed.
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1: Time now for the janaza updates. It is the janaza of Haja Maimuna Holmes, Ni Majid of number 49 Aries Road in Sari Estate. The janaza is at 12:30 for Dhuhr this afternoon. Salatul janaza will be performed at the Darul Islam Masjid in Sari Estate, and burial will take place at the Pook Road Kabristan. For more information, you can contact Naima Alexander on 0846069518. That's 0846069518. For more information regarding the janaza of Haja Maimuna Holmes Ni Majid of number 49 Aries Road, Sari Estate, the time of janaza is at 12:30 this afternoon for Dhuhr. It is the janaza of Farid Suleiman, the father of Shamila Suleiman, former presenter of Radio 786, as well as Ridwan, Naeem and Rastam Suleiman. The address is number 20B Sir Alfred Avenue in Lansdowne. The time of janaza is at 12:45 for Dhuhr this afternoon. Salatul janaza will be performed at Islamia Masjid and burial will take place at the Mowbray Kabristan. For more information, you can contact Wajdi on 0833 984 668. That's Wajdi on 0833 984 668, or Naeem on 0843279356. That's 0843279356. For more information regarding the janaza of Farid Suleiman, the father of Shamila, Ridwan, Naeem and Rastam Suleiman of number 20B Sir Alfred Avenue in Lansdowne, the time of janaza is at 12:45 this afternoon for Dhuhr.

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0: Assalamu alaikum wa rahmatullahi wa barakatuh. And this is the Pod Squad on Radio 786 100.4 FM. On the mic today is none other than myself, Salman Khan. And on my right hand side, Brother Dawood Parker. And on tech, as always, Brother Tariq Saleh. Assalamu alaikum wa rahmatullahi wa barakatuh.
1: Wa alaikum salam wa rahmatullahi wa barakatuh.
0: How are you doing on this beautiful Saturday morning, Brother D?
1: I'm alright, just a traumatizing week.
0: Just a traumatizing week, hectic. Oh, we're starting off the show like that. Hectic. What happened?
1: A cockroach crawled on me. Like, legitimately. You know when you're laying in bed and you're just like, yo, I'm enjoying seeing funny reels or whatever. It's like 11, I'm going to say 11 o'clock for, you know, the sake of niceness. It's probably like 2 o'clock in the morning. And then I just feel something like on my wrist. I look quickly from the slight light I see from my phone screen and I just see like,
0: A
1: big cockroach. Like, you guys can't see my fingers, but it's big. I screamed like a girl. I threw the thing across my room and I washed my hands and went to go sleep on the couch. Two nights in a row.
0: Your mom probably thought, what? What?
1: She was fast asleep. She was like, I told the cockroach in my room and I left.
0: I don't mind the cockroach. Cockroach is okay. But I'm sure if I find it crawling on me, I don't know what I'm going to do. Hectic.
1: You think you are a man until it crawls in you.
0: Oh, but speaking about thinking if you're a man, we all know that the FIFA World Cup is coming up soon in 2026. And we know the men that are participating in there, they were all worried. Are they making the team? Are they not making the team? We also know that Bafana Bafana is about to mention their team sometime soon, the coach there to reveal the team. But you've seen online recently, watching football, gaming, or following sports, you probably noticed something, that the World Cup energy is already starting to build. Believe there's about 19 days before the World Cup starts and squads are being discussed, fixtures are being analyzed, fans are debating who's winning it all. And the weekend alone, there's huge football drama happening around the world that's adding to excitement. England just announced its latest World Cup squad selections. Big managers and clubs are making headlines. The FIFA World Cup hype is growing rapidly and fans everywhere are already planning for what could be one of the biggest World Cups there ever was. So, Dawood, I know you're not much of a sports fan, you're not much of a football follower, but what are your thoughts on the World Cup? Because today we're talking about why football world already feels like it's entering the World Cup mode.
1: I mean, I've been seeing some things, like I saw one of the people I follow, and then they posted something like a Bafana Bafana t-shirt, and I was like, but why? I was like, why are you just randomly posting this? You're a Man United supporter. And I was like, oh, wait.
0: World Cup. World Cup's around the corner.
1: Like, it just happened out of nowhere, man.
0: So on the WhatsApp line, let us know, 0786101112. That's 0786101112. Let us know who you're supporting this World Cup. Let us know who you predict is going to win the World Cup. Let us know on the WhatsApp line. Let's have a beautiful discussion about that this morning. But why the World Cup hype has already started? I know it's been 16 years since 2010. So it's been 16 years since the World Cup was hosted here in South Africa. 16 years.
1: Yeah. And that's the only World Cup I fondly remember.
0: Because it was here.
1: And because just that year was just the hypest. Like, every other World Cup after that just felt like it was there. You had the hype during the World Cup, but it never left the lingerness in you.
0: I understand what you're saying. I mean, even up until today, we still
1: talk about 2010.
0: We still talk about 2010. The Waka Waka song is still playing left, right, and center. Wherever you see it, still it goes on. It's a hype. It's a vibe.
1: Yeah.
0: But I mean, that's what makes a World Cup, and that's why the hype has already started. Even though the FIFA World Cup is in 2026 is happening in 19 days, fans are already so deeply invested. You know, social media, there's predictions, Jersey League stadium reveals, match simulations, fan debates that's happening. And why it's such a hype is because it's three countries that are hosting the World Cup this year.
1: I was going to ask, like, how many, like, what country is hosting? But three.
0: It's three countries. So it's like a North America World Cup, because it's being hosted by Canada, Mexico, and the United States. So there are over. Yo, I must get the proper number of teams, but I think it's 48 teams, if I'm not mistaken.
1: No, it's actually big.
0: It's massive
1: for World Cup.
0: It's super massive.
1: Like any team can come, any team, even if you junk. Is that why we play? No, it to us.
0: Buta Shafiq also saying on the WhatsApp line, Salam, football is big. However, the Gius is not really there because of politics and the stance of FIFA, 100%. So we know that this FIFA World Cup is going to be a little bit controversial. And that is because the United States of America is one of the hosts. And FIFA's standpoint on certain things and what's been going around, especially with geopolitics and all of that. So besides the World Cup itself and the avid football fans and the massive football fans that there are around the world, there's these talks that's drawing people away from it. So Buta Shafiq was saying many hotel bookings has been cancelled. And that's obviously because of people maybe not attending anymore and some certain politics that goes around there. So my question is the FIFA World Cup the biggest sporting event that there is? And what is going to happen with the 2026 FIFA World Cup because of all the politics? The last FIFA World Cup, which was obviously in 2022, if I'm not mistaken, yes. And I still remember watching that final. I was with a group of friends. We made a day of it. And the Gius was there. We were all coming in with predictions. Who's going to win? I think that final was between France and... who was it now?
1: I cannot remember. I remember watching the final. And it was a good game. I remember it being a very solid game of soccer.
0: It was against France and Argentina. Yes, there we go. And it was that massive thing of who's going to win. Is France going to win? Because it was the whole Mbappe-Messi situation. Oh, yeah, and then obviously Argentina took the World Cup that year. And it was a massive thing. So what's happening, obviously, right around is that people are predicting that Portugal is going to win, and that's to do with certain media leaks and people saying that the FIFA World Cup is rigged and all of that, and massive talks happening around
1: there. Ronaldo's last World Cup, maybe.
0: Last World Cup and all of that. So it's massive. It's massive. People saying that the winner's already predicted and the winner's already been selected through squad and match fixing and stuff like that. And
1: sounds like America. Sounds like a very America thing to do, though, no?
0: Yeah. So Buta Shafiq was saying Portugal. What a joke! So I mean, there's many big teams that's going to be playing and participating in this World Cup. Obviously, Argentina, Brazil. There was a massive thing of Brazil whether Neymar Jr. was going to be selected for the squad and whether he was going to partake or not. And yeah, so on other things in football this weekend, we also know that it's the last week of the Premier League, and not that it matters that much, but we know that there are big names that are in the Premier League, and Arsenal obviously winning the Premier League after years of drought, after I think 22 or 23 years of not winning. They won.
1: I thought it was a joke.
0: No. They won.
1: You see, you can't even take Arsenal fans seriously online, man. That's why I saw we won. I was like, it's not possible.
0: You say
1: I'm not even going to go check.
0: You say that's how much of a joke Arsenal fans are.
1: Yeah, and that's coming from a Liverpool fan.
0: Hey. I'm not going to comment. But obviously, we also know that Arsenal's playing next week on the 30th of May in the UEFA Champions League Cup against PSG. PSG going up against Arsenal next week, and that's going to be a match for everyone to watch, because obviously a lot of Premier League fans wanting Arsenal to lose and wanting PSG to obviously thrash them, but a lot of Arsenal fans sticking glue to the screen because after not winning a cup for so many years, they have a possibility of winning two cups this year. So massive, massive, massive thing that's happening along the weekends. But just coming back to the FIFA World Cup and adding to the hype, there was obviously the World Cup song that got revealed, and people that didn't actually enjoy the official FIFA World Cup song, and then Shakira obviously coming in with another World Cup song to kind of save the hype around that. So many news on the FIFA World Cup and the politics around it. It just goes to show how such an event can bring so much politics.
1: There's a World Cup song?
0: There's a World Cup song.
1: From Shakira? Nah. I would have seen it. I would have heard it. I'm a music fanatic.
0: No, there's a World Cup song. I believe. What's it called?
1: It's just Dow
0: Dow or something like that.
1: Nah. It's not even a catchy name, man. But yes, politics. You see, if the World Cup song isn't good, there's no unifying the world.
0: the song needs to be good. Yeah, Die Die. There we go. Die Die. So it features a Nigerian Afrobeat star, Burna Boy or something like that. And it was released now in May. In May, the 14th of May it was released. Not too long.
1: That's a whole 10 days, almost 10 days ago.
0: And you haven't heard of it?
1: I haven't heard of it.
0: So maybe you need to go listen to it at some point in time.
1: Yeah.
0: But Doubt, World Cup. What are your predictions? Who do you believe is going to win?
1: You see, you know,
0: Bafana Bafana.
1: I have to believe Bafana Bafana until they lose. And then it's probably Spain.
0: So I'm a Spain supporter.
1: Oh, you see?
0: I'm a Spain supporter.
1: You see,
0: supporter.
1: It just goes to Spain afterwards.
0: I'm a Spain supporter. So that's who I'm obviously backing. The first game, however, is a Mexico-South African game. So almost a rematch of the 2010 World Cup, because that was the opening match of the 2010 World Cup. So the 2026 World Cup will feature a similar group with Bafana Bafana taking on Mexico. And that obviously happening on the 11th of June. So a match to watch. And obviously as we come close to the time, we will obviously be talking about it and giving some updates as we go. But some massive teams. There's Mexico, South Africa, Qatar, believe it or not. Brazil, Morocco, the USA, obviously. We're going to see the likes of Germany, Ivory Coast, some big African names, Netherlands, Sweden, Egypt, Iran, Belgium, Spain, Saudi, France, Senegal, Argentina. We have Portugal, the likes of Portugal. We have the likes of England, Ghana. So quite a few teams, 48 teams. So it's going to be one to watch. Butefik also saying Iran don't think he's going, and that obviously because of certain politics, geopolitics that's happening around the world. So we'll see. We obviously yet to update what the final decision is going to be, but going to be an interesting one. So 19 days, who do you believe is going to win the World Cup?
1: We have to believe Bafana Bafana.
0: Oh, we're believing in Bafana. We're backing the boys.
1: We have to back the boys until they get kicked out.
0: So we're backing Bafana. We're backing
1: Maybe
0: Bafana.
1: Maybe it's one group or two groups.
0: Maybe they take it.
1: Maybe they take
0: Don't laugh at our boys like that, now. Don't laugh at our boys like that. But you know what we're not laughing about right now? It's taking an ad break. Mm. Some serious business over there.
1: Could laugh at them in pub in secret.
0: We're going to take a quick ad break right now. When we come back, the Real Education Department. Stay tuned to the Pod Squad on Radio 786 100.4 FM.
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0: 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Now, today we are about to speak about something that we all need to hear, but sometimes don't fully understand, and that's none other than hypertension, or leading to hypertension, high blood pressure. And it's often called the silent killer because many people can have it for years without even realizing it. And the World Hypertension Day 2026, the Heart and Stroke Foundation South Africa is encouraging people to better understand what hypertension actually is, why it matters, and why early detection could literally save lives. So what's especially concerning is that many South Africans either don't know they have hypertension or misunderstand what high blood pressure actually is and what it actually means. So the Heart and Stroke Foundation South Africa says that one high blood pressure reading does not automatically mean someone has hypertension, and proper diagnosis is required. So today we're talking about why hypertension is becoming such a major issue. We're talking about stress, we're talking about diet, we're talking about lifestyle and social pressure that affects it. And to help us understand a lot of this, on the line with us today, Ms. Shoni Zani, that will be speaking to us. She is the nutrition lead of the Heart and Stroke Foundation South Africa. So she is joining us right now. Good morning, Ms. Shoni Zani. How are you doing on this beautiful Saturday morning?
7: Good morning. I am good, thank you. How are you?
0: I'm very well, thank you. And it's always good to have the Heart and Stroke Foundation South Africa on the Pod Squad with us here on Radio 786 to educate us so we can learn a little bit more about our health, to learn a little bit more about our heart in specific. So annually, we know that the 17th of May marks World Hypertension Day. So the 17th of May has come and gone. We're obviously on the 23rd of May. But can you please tell our listeners more about the campaign that happened and the theme of this year?
7: Yes, as you've mentioned, World Hypertension Day is commemorated annually on the 17th of May. The reason for this is to raise awareness about hypertension or high pressure, which remains one of the leading causes for heart disease and stroke globally, as well as here in South Africa. So the theme for this year is controlling hypertension together, and it really highlights the importance of collective actions from individuals, family, healthcare workers, government, and organizations like the Heart and Stroke Foundation South Africa. So with us as the Heart and Stroke Foundation South Africa, our focus is on improving understanding of hypertension, encouraging people to know their numbers, as well as to go for regular screening, as well as to seek proper medical assessment early. The reason for this is because if South Africans understand hypertension, and also that it's often called a silent killer because it doesn't have any symptoms, we can help to reduce the number of people that are dying from it, as well as those that are dying from hypertension and stroke.
0: Now, Ms. Shoni Zani, the word blood pressure it's a word we use sometimes on a daily basis, especially for people who speak about or has blood pressure issues. But we use it very casually and we don't quite understand what blood pressure actually is or what normal readings our blood pressure should be. So can you maybe explain to us, what is blood pressure? What should the readings be? What is normal for us?
7: Blood pressure is the force of blood pushing against the wall of the arteries as the heart pumps the blood throughout the whole body. We have two numbers when it comes to blood pressure, your systolic pressure as well as diastolic pressure. So the systolic pressure, it's measured when the heart beats, while the bottom number, it's called the diastolic pressure, which measures the pressure when the heart rests between beats. So when this number is elevated over time, it can place the heart as well as blood vessels as well as increase the risk of complication. So on normal blood pressure, it's generally around 120 over 80 millimeters per mercury. So the moment a person starts having more than this number, they then start to have a high blood pressure.
0: So a high blood pressure and hypertension. So high blood pressure versus hypertension, what's the difference there? Is it the same thing? Is it something different? Is there something that we need to understand more in depth when it comes to the two?
7: It's not the same thing, but it's a similar thing. We as the Heart and Stroke Foundation, also we are trying to raise awareness about the difference between the two. So the high blood pressure, it's a general term that simply means that a person's blood pressure reading is above the normal value, particularly above 120 over 80 milligram. So this can happen anytime, especially if a person is from exercising or they're having anxiety or they're having stress or they're in pain or even when they've drank too much, their high blood pressure, their blood pressure, it might increase. While on the other hypertension, it's a confirmed medical diagnosis by a medical profession. So it means that the blood pressure, it remains constantly elevated above 140 over 80 millimeter per mercury over multiple readings taken on the different occasion by healthcare professionals. So understanding the difference is important because one need a proper diagnosis as well as assessment to be able to monitor and also to be able to classify between the two.
0: Okay, so to understand all of this, we know that to have blood pressure or the blood pressure that's flowing through our heart or the pressure that's flowing through our heart, sorry, is obviously caused by our heart pumping. And it's normal when our blood pressure is a little bit higher because we may be exercised or we're going through a little bit of stress or maybe something happened, we got hurt, we knocked our toe and our blood pressure is rising. But when we are resting and we're in a normal state for our blood pressure to be high, that's when hypertension starts kicking in and when we start being when a medical professional can diagnose us with hypertension. Am I correct in saying that?
7: Yes, you are correct. But also, even if the pressure is high when it's taken by medical professional, they need to also take it multiple times, not only one, for them to be sure that a patient is having hypertension.
0: Okay, so it's not a matter of fact of, oh, your one reading is high, you have hypertension. It needs to be multiple times, not just a once-off occurrence. No, lovely stuff. So why is it also so dangerous to have that elevated blood pressure, to have it constantly at a high?
7: Elevated blood pressure is dangerous because it puts ongoing strain on the blood vessels, the heart, as well as the brain and the kidneys. Over time, this damage can tend to lead to very serious complications such as your heart attacks, your stroke, heart failures, kidney failures, and also even vision problems. What makes hypertension particularly dangerous is that many people do not experience symptoms until the complications develop. So it also, the other thing as well is that people with family genetics, like those parents that had high blood pressure, hypertension, it can also increase the risk of a person to be hypertensive, as well as other single factors like your modified diet, physically inactive, overweight. They can also contribute to a person being having high blood pressure or hypertension.
0: Okay, so what are some ways we can then reduce or prevent or manage our hypertension? Because obviously we don't want to be reaching that level. We want to be managing it, but we still want to enjoy our life and have that liquor food and so forth. So how do we go about changing and managing our life?
7: There's quite a few health behavioral choices that one can make to able to prevent or reduce their risk of having high blood pressure, hypertension. So this includes reducing our salt intake, especially reading food labels where we choose food food options that are low in salt. We need to also eat more fruits and vegetables and whole grains, because these ones will be able to provide us with fiber that can help to reduce a high blood pressure. We also need to stay physically active, maintain a healthier weight, avoid smoking, vaping, as well as limiting alcohol. It's also very important that we manage our stress levels, because stress also contributes to high blood pressure, especially if it becomes chronic. Also, regular screening is also important, because as I've mentioned earlier on, people don't experience any symptoms until they develop complications. But if you go for regular screening, you can be able to save your life, because you'll be able to know if your numbers are becoming higher so that you can be started on treatment if it's on multiple occasions. Also, for people that are already diagnosed with hypertension, they need to ensure that they take the prescription that the doctors or the nurses prescribed for them as that according to the prescription, to ensure that their blood pressure, it stays within normal. And also it's important that they go through for follow-up, regular follow-up, because also medication prescription, it does change depending on the readings on that day for the visit.
0: Now, Ms. Shonizani, I have a quick question regarding to the smoking part, because obviously there are many smokers out there, many smokers, many vapors, and it's a bad habit that some of them, or if not majority of them, want to stop, but they find it difficult to stop, and adjusting that diet to get to that point. So my question here is the nicotine patches that helps people stop. Is that okay to use also as a preventative measure along with our dietary requirements? Is that okay? Is that a better alternative to go and use?
7: No, it's not a better alternative to use, because things that are you like vaping, that doesn't also have nicotine. They still contain over 4,000 chemicals, which also can be harmful on our body. So a person that wants to smoke, they should try to find alternative or maybe a support group that can help them not to smoke or to vape or anything that doesn't have nicotine. They should rather start eating a normal diet, because that will also will help them to improve their overall well-being.
0: And another myth that I want to bust is that a lot of the time we say eat better and all of that, but then people still go about eating all the junk food, and they say, yeah, no, I'm just going to drink more water to flush it out, drink more water, drink more water, drink more water. Is drinking more water to flush it out and dilute it the best method?
7: It's not the best method, because drinking out more water, it doesn't really make a difference, because if you're drinking more water than your body needs, the body is going to excrete water. So that's why you find that if you drink too much water at the same time, you end up going to the bathroom because you're overhydrated. So water is there to make sure that our body keep hydrated at a normal level. So if you start drinking more, you will end up peeing more. So there is no such a thing as flushing. That's flushing all the things that you've ate. It's rather for a person to eat healthy. In between, if you want snacks that are unhealthy, you can consume them, but in very small amount, and also shouldn't eat them frequently. So it's like eat them as a treat.
0: Okay. So, Ms. Shonizani, I'm about busting myths here today. So the next question, I'm a snacker. I love snacking and I love my chips. And obviously we know chips can also be very unhealthy, because it contains quite a bit of flavorant and contains quite a bit of salt as well. And that increases our salt intake. What are better alternative snacks that one can chow on compared to chips?
7: The better snacks that one can chow on compared to chips, it includes like homemade popcorns, because with the homemade popcorns, you're able to control the flavor that you are putting, as well as limiting your salt. For example, if you're making homemade popcorns, you can flavor them with a little bit of things like your herbs or your paprika to give them flavor. And if you're a salt person, you can also just add a little bit of salt, or alternative, you can use a potassium substitute salt, because that one, it doesn't contain sodium that can raise our high blood pressure. It contains potassium, which has seemed to help reduce blood pressure or to make normal blood pressure to be normal. Other things that one can consume, it includes like your homemade nuts, you can buy unsalted nuts, you can do your plain yogurt, you can also do your fruits as well as your vegetables, which you can make sticks to make it more interesting for one to eat. But also that way you're also eating healthier while still getting enough vitamins and minerals, because most of the things like your chips, they don't really contain vitamin and minerals. You're just getting all these salty, fatty things without you getting nutrients that you need.
0: So I think I need to start switching to some vegetable chips rather than normal chips, and making my own vegetable chips to rather snack on. But Ms. Shonizani, we were speaking about the Heart and Stroke Foundation South Africa as well, and what role are they playing exactly in addressing hypertension within South Africa?
7: So we as the Heart and Stroke Foundation South Africa, we are playing a major role in raising awareness, educating community, as well as promoting prevention and advocating for healthier behavioral as well as environments. So through our campaigns like the World Hypertension Day, Community Health Risk Assessment and Public Education Initiative, as well as our partners with the healthcare stakeholders, we are able to empower South Africans to be able to get more healthier information that will also encourage them to adopt as well as help reduce their risk of developing hypertension, stroke, as well as heart disease. We also advocate for evidence-based public health policy that help reduce the burden of heart disease and stroke in the country. Ultimately, our main goal is that South Africans live longer, healthier lives through prevention and early intervention.
0: Ms. Shonizani, unfortunately, time has caught up to us. But if our listeners and myself want a little bit more information, especially on hypertension, because it's something I'm very interested in, because I found out at a very young age that my blood pressure was at a very high, and I had to obviously look at different means. So I like doing some research on blood pressure, hypertension. Where can I go for some more information on this campaign and reach out to certain listeners?
7: You can look for more information on our website, the www.heartfoundation.co.za. We also have a recipe booklet that one can use to start adopting to help cooking healthier meals at home. We also have a salt chat booklet that can help individuals to be able to check which food are high in salt. But if listeners want to speak also to one of our healthcare professionals, they can call us on 021-422-1586.
0: Ms. Shonizani, we do appreciate you coming online with us today on the Pod Squad on the Radio 786 to talk to us about hypertension, to talk to us about blood pressure, and to talk to us about how to adjust our life accordingly. We do appreciate it. We do love learning about this. So we appreciate you coming online with us today, Ms. Shonizani.
7: Thank you so much for having me. Have a good day.
0: Thank you very much. Same to you. Have a blessed weekend and have a blessed Saturday as well.
7: Thank you so much.
0: Thank you very much. That was none other than Ms. Shonizani Nepalama, the nutritional lead at the Heart and Stroke Foundation South Africa, giving us some information about hypertension, World Hypertension Day that happened on the 17th of May 2026, and what the Heart and Stroke Foundation South Africa is helping to improve and make our lives a little bit better in that aspect. Dawood, I don't know about you, but I need to watch my salt intake.
1: I eat a lot. Like, a lot. Like, when I eat junk,
0: I was now going to say, it's okay to eat a lot as long as if you're eating the correct things. Also, not the best to eat a lot, but at the end of the day, we're human.
1: I mean, a big bag of chips is not going to finish itself, man. A box of cookies is not going to finish itself.
0: You see, having that mentality is not the mentality we're supposed to be having, man.
1: We're not, no. But a cup of tea makes that box of biscuits go away.
0: Listen, this is exactly what we were talking about to Ms. Shonizani and saying what we shouldn't be doing.
1: Exactly. You should learn from me. Don't do what I do.
0: Don't do what Dao does. But what we need to do right now is take a quick ad break. And when we come back, we are talking about the prophets of Allah subhanahu wa ta'ala. So stay tuned to the Pod Squad on Radio 786 100.4 FM.
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0: This is the Pod Squad on Radio 786 100.4 FM, and we are in the Prophets of Allah subhanahu wa ta'ala segment. And today we are taking a bit of a rewind. We're going a little bit back. And I know where we're supposed to move to, but we're moving backwards a little bit. And that is obviously in honor of Nabi Ibrahim alayhi salam and Nabi Ismail alayhi salam, due to the fact that we have the Hajj period that is happening and Eid al-Adha that will be approaching us sometime soon. And obviously a lot of these rituals and a lot of these the faraids from the Hajj comes through from the story of Nabi Ibrahim alayhi salam and Nabi Ismail alayhi salam. So today we are speaking about the two prophets that inspired, or not inspired, but that brought upon the process of the Hajj, and why Nabi Muhammad sallallahu alayhi wa sallam showed us how to perform Hajj because of these particular stories. So we obviously ask ourselves and remind ourselves who was Nabi Ibrahim alayhi salam and who Nabi Ismail alayhi salam is. But before we get into that, we have Dawood that has our disclaimer.
1: I was going to say, if you were remembering, we're just going straight into it.
0: That's one time, go straight into it.
1: We are not sheikhs, we are not imams, we are not maulanas. We are just the youth trying to spread the knowledge of Islam and the history, and hope to inspire you, all the listeners, to go deeper, to go further, to see if it resonates with you and go learn more. And if we are wrong, please correct us, because do take what we say with a pinch of salt. We do make mistakes because we are not sheikhs, not maulanas, not imams, not shuyukhs. So go check with your libraries, your maulanas, your imams and your shuyukhs. And correct us if we're wrong. If you're not, alhamdulillah.
0: 100%. And join us in on the WhatsApp line on 0786101112. And what we have, and obviously we're speaking about the life of Nabi Ibrahim alayhi salam and Nabi Ismail alayhi salam. And just to remind us who Nabi Ibrahim alayhi salam is, he was one of the greatest prophets in Islam, known as Khalilullah, the close friend of Allah subhanahu wa ta'ala. And he stood firmly for Tawheed, worshipping Allah alone. He rejected idol worship in his society, faced opposition from his own people, was thrown into a fire for standing for the truth. And this was obviously the life before he had Nabi Ismail alayhi salam. Then we know that he waited very long for Nabi Ismail alayhi salam. He waited years, and Nabi Ismail alayhi salam was a gift and a mercy from Allah subhanahu wa ta'ala to Nabi Ibrahim alayhi salam. But you know, Allah subhanahu wa ta'ala gives you a gift. But when He gives you that gift, He tests you with that gift. And Nabi Ibrahim alayhi salam was tested with the gift that he was given. Because obviously this is where one of the major points of Hajj and the Umrah that we perform comes from, where Nabi Ibrahim alayhi salam was instructed by Allah subhanahu wa ta'ala to abandon, to desert Nabi Ismail and Sidna Hajar in the desert. And we obviously know this is where the miracle of Zamzam comes from, because Sidna Hajar was now within this desert looking for food, looking for water, and she started running in between the two mounts, Safa and Marwa. And that's where the beautiful ritual of the Sa'i comes in, because we perform that on the Umrah, we perform that in our Hajj, and we partake in that same ritual in between the mounts of Safa and Marwa. So again, we know that Nabi Ibrahim alayhi salam and Nabi Ismail alayhi salam afterwards also built the Kaaba, and that is the Kaaba that we tawaf around for the rituals of Umrah and for the rituals of Hajj. So it's a lot coming out from their life. But again, just coming back to Nabi Ibrahim alayhi salam and Nabi Ismail alayhi salam, and how Nabi Ismail alayhi salam had to leave his son and his wife. Imagine you wanted a son, you wanted something for so long. Allah subhanahu wa ta'ala blesses you with it. Now Allah subhanahu wa ta'ala tests you and tells you, you know, put them in the desert and walk away. Imagine the trust you must have, and the tawheed, and the iman you must have to trust Allah subhanahu wa ta'ala, to listen to the commands of Allah subhanahu wa ta'ala, to go and do that.
1: Could never be me.
0: It's immense.
1: It's a crazy task. Like, imagine, like, the best thing you can do is, like, imagine your boss asks you that.
0: it's massive. It's massive. Because at the end of the day, this is, number one, the woman who bore your child.
1: That you wanted for so long.
0: And number two, the child that you are now given and gifted that you wanted for so long. And you're having to leave them in this desert. And as he's walking away, Sina Hajar comes running after him, you know.
1: What are you doing, fam?
0: What are you doing? And he continues walking and she continues calling out, Ibrahim, what's going on? And finally he turns around, and as he turns around, she sees the tears falling down his face. And she asked him one simple question, which was, is this the commands of Allah? And he said, yes. And she said, now what are you still doing here? Go, go, go. So number one, having someone, a companion, a life partner, a wife like that, that also encourages you to follow the command and the will of Allah subhanahu wa ta'ala, even if it is to her detriment.
1: Yeah. But like, what are you doing to that 180? That 180, when you know that it's a command. And he's like, nah, go. What are you doing here? Go, walk away from me.
0: 100%. Even though it was to her detriment, Allah subhanahu wa ta'ala is telling Nabi Ibrahim alayhi salam to leave her in the desert. She was like, no, go, go, go. What are you still doing
1: I'll
0: here?
1: I'll be fine.
0: You know, that was also her trust and her tawakkul in Allah subhanahu wa ta'ala. Because she knew that Allah's not going to leave me here or command Nabi Ibrahim alayhi salam to leave me here and not look after me. But obviously she did what any normal person would also do. Ran in between the two mountains, in between Mount Safa and Marwa, because her child is

0: looking for sustenance. And through that blessing, we were gifted the beautiful mercy and the beautiful blessings of Zamzam. So, through the trials and tribulations of Allah subhanahu wa ta'ala, we see blessings emerge. And this comes through another conversation that I want to unpack maybe in future weeks, inshallah. But they grew. We gained growth. We leveled up, if you want to put it in that sense. But how did the leveling up come? Through suffering, through uncomfortableness, through us being in an uncomfortable position. The only way we grow is if we are put in that uncomfortable positions. But we are so used to comfort. We are so used to a comfortable zone, being in our comfort zone, that the moment we get put outside of that comfort zone, we complain and we get moody. I'm speaking about myself here also. and obviously, this is a normal human thing.
1: Yeah.
0: But it's something that is there for us in order for us to learn and grow.
1: We must also be willing to suffer through it.
0: Yeah, 100%. Now, this leads us into the next part of Nabi Ibrahim and Nabi Ismail alayhi salam's life, which we'll also talk about later on in the show, which was the dream that Nabi Ibrahim alayhi salam had and the test. Because later on, Nabi Ibrahim alayhi salam saw in a dream that he was sacrificing his son. And this was obviously a prophetic dream, which are revelations, you know. This is a dream from Allah subhanahu wa ta'ala. Now imagine that emotional weight. Imagine the difficulty of this command. First you were told, leave your son in the desert. Now you are told, sacrifice your son. Now you are told, sacrifice your son. Yet Nabi Ibrahim alayhi salam did not reject this command of Allah subhanahu wa ta'ala. But he didn't just go to Nabi Ismail and tell him, listen here,
1: God said so.
0: This is what must happen. He went to Nabi Ismail alayhi salam and he discussed it with him first. He asked him, he told Nabi Ismail alayhi salam, you know, this is the command of Allah subhanahu wa ta'ala. What are your thoughts on it? He didn't just say, you know, come, this is what must happen, let's go.
1: Come, my child.
0: It was, this is the commands. What do you think? What are your thoughts? But what was Nabi Ismail alayhi salam's response? It was also that submission, that patience, that trust in Allah subhanahu wa ta'ala. It was, if that's what Allah subhanahu wa ta'ala is commanding, let us do it. He didn't say, nah, not me, can't be, nah, I can't.
1: Are you sure you
0: nah.
1: got that right, Ismail?
0: You're daddy, but I'm your son. It was none of that. And this is where the lesson of loving for the sake of Allah subhanahu wa ta'ala also starts to step in. Because if you truly love someone, you're not going to go and sacrifice them. Right? You're not going to be like, yo, I truly love my son. I'm going to now sacrifice him.
1: You know, I'm going to give you to God.
0: You know,
1: it sounds fanatical.
0: But because you are loving for the sake of Allah subhanahu wa ta'ala, you are not loving the person. You are loving the person because Allah subhanahu wa ta'ala is commanding us to love the person. There comes a different ambiance in here. And this leads to many other conversations that unpacks many different views. But obviously, Nabi Ismail alayhi salam's response, loving for the sake of Allah subhanahu wa ta'ala, trusting in Allah subhanahu wa ta'ala, submitting to Allah subhanahu wa ta'ala, said, if this is the command, we need to follow it. So the story is not about cruelty. It's about the ultimate obedience and trust in Allah subhanahu wa ta'ala. The test was not whether Nabi Ibrahim alayhi salam loved his son. The test was whether he loved Allah above everything else. Whether he loved Allah, whether he was going to obey Allah despite his love for his son. So what does true trust in Allah subhanahu wa ta'ala actually look like?

0: comes through in these difficult moments. In these difficult moments when we are tested, that's when true trust in Allah subhanahu wa ta'ala comes forth. That's also when we start to see Allah subhanahu wa ta'ala's mercy. Because we obviously know during the periods of Hajj, the Hujjaj is commanded also to pelt the Jamarat. Right? And that's obviously coming through because of Shaitan coming through to Nabi Ibrahim and Nabi Ismail alayhi salam saying, oh, you know, you can't, don't do this. And they picked up the pebbles and they pelted Shaitan, Bismillahi Allahu Akbar, and they pelted him, you know, go away. We're not going to listen to you. We're going to obey the commands of Allah subhanahu wa ta'ala. And what does this represent to us? You know, why are the Hujjaj going through to pelt the Jamarat? There's many reasons, and one of that is also pelting your own Shaitan.
1: Your own nafs.
0: Your own nafs. So, after all of that, they obviously now had to... They obviously had to go about the sacrifice. And this is where Allah subhanahu wa ta'ala's mercy comes in. He's not going to let that happen to one of his prophets. If you think about it, Allah's not going to let that happen.
1: True.
0: And this is where Allah subhanahu wa ta'ala's mercy comes in, because before the sacrifice took place, or as the sacrifice was trying to take place, if we can put it in that sense, Allah subhanahu wa ta'ala replaced Nabi Ismail alayhi salam with a ram. Allah never intended harm. He wanted to honor their sincerity and obedience. And therefore, on the day of Eid al-Adha, we sacrifice a ram, we sacrifice a sheep, we sacrifice a cow, we sacrifice a camel, whatever we are by the means of. And this is also a sunnah from Nabi Muhammad sallallahu alayhi wa sallam, because we know this is an act Nabi Muhammad sallallahu alayhi wa sallam did. He showed us. He took one sheep and he sacrificed it and he said, this is for Nabi Muhammad sallallahu alayhi wa sallam, for me and my family. And then he sacrificed the second sheep and he said, this is for my ummah. You know, for those who couldn't, who can't sacrifice, whatever the case may be. But it just shows us that it's an act we need to follow. It's an act that we need to go forward and do our utmost best to follow. But we are running out of time and we need to start wrapping up. So the lessons here that we can take from these stories is, number one, trust Allah subhanahu wa ta'ala even when you do not understand the situation. Stay firm in the truth. Obedience, patience, respect our parents.
1: Discuss
0: fairly. You know, don't just tell your children do this. Discuss it with them. Ask them. If you taught them properly, they should understand. If you raise them with the right values, as Nabi Ibrahim alayhi salam did with Nabi Ismail, that obedience will be there. Obviously, don't just expect from your children. And children also don't just go about and say, ah, my parents are mad. Because that's... I was a child.
1: I mean, we all said that.
0: We all said that.
1: It sounds weird hearing it out loud.
0: But our parents do things for a particular reason. We don't understand them at that particular time. But it's also for our parents to properly discuss with their children and not just expect from their children. It goes both ways. That's what we learn from the story of Nabi Ismail and Nabi Ibrahim alayhi salam. The proper relationship that a parent and a child must have. Not just, Kaiki, I'm telling you to do this. It's, look, I'm telling you to do this. What do you feel? Do you think you should do this? But it's also for the son to be like, or the child to be like, okay, you're obviously telling me to do this for a particular reason. I'm maybe not the biggest fan of it, but I'm going to do it because I know you're not going to teach me something wrong. Yeah. Or you're not going to lead me into something wrong. But in any case, many things to think about, many things to discuss about this. But again, just to remind everyone as a disclaimer, we are not sheikhs, we are not maulanas, we are not imams. We are just youth that are here to study the deen of Islam. And it's a lesson for ourselves first. and to share with everyone else what we, what our insight is on a small basis. But unfortunately, we do have to take a quick ad break right now. When we come back, it's trivia time. So please stay tuned to the Pod Squad on Radio 786 100.4 FM.
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0: This is the Pod Squad on Radio 786 100.4 FM, entering our trivia time. It's now 1 minute past 11. You are with myself, Salman Khan, Dawood Parker, and Tariq Saleh, and we are entering our trivia time. And this week, we're taking it a little bit old school, and we're taking it to a quiz. We're taking it back to a quiz. So, Dawood, Tariq, are you ready for a quiz yet again this week?
1: Okay. Now we need to get the puzzles ready.
0: But this quiz has a theme.
1: Okay.
0: This quiz has a theme. And the quiz's theme is Hajj and Qurbani.
2: Oh, no.
1: Oh, no.
2: Okay, yo, I sound more like sad about it than you do, Tariq. This is bad.
0: So this is obviously because we are in the Hajj period. We are in the blessed days, the blessed 10 days of the Al-Hijjah. And we obviously want to honor those days in a particular way. And just reminding ourselves in a little bit of a fun game, quiz way, is one of those. So I'll start us off easy. Brother Tariq, are you ready?
1: Go for it.
0: Brother Dawood, are you ready?
3: Okay.
0: To our listeners, are you ready? Join in on the WhatsApp line on 078-610-1112. Yeah, close the WhatsApp line.
2: I need to close my WhatsApp line. Yo, I haven't done that in a while.
0: Question number one.
1: Close mine. Go for it.
0: And we're going to start off with the easy one. Remember Tariq, Dawood, yes. We have a countdown when it comes to the quiz. We have a countdown because it gives our time gives for our the listeners. Gives our listeners some time to just send their answers in on the WhatsApp line. Question number one.
1: Go for it.
0: In which Islamic month does Hajj take place?
1: Starting off easy.
0: I also mentioned it a little bit earlier on in the show. There's a lot of things in the quiz today that we're either going to talk about or spoke about already. So just letting everyone know. Dawood, do you know the 12 Islamic months?
2: Not off by heart.
0: Not all of them.
2: No. I know Muharram. I know...
0: You know the main ones.
2: Rajab.
0: Tariq, do you know all 12?
1: Not all of them, but I know some of them, like Muharram, Safar, Rabiul Awwal, Ramadan, Dhul Hijjah, Dhul Qa'dah. Dhul Qa'dah, and then Shaban. Rabiul Thani. And
0: hey, so we actually need to, you see, through this we learn what we sometimes need to brush up on.
2: So I have an Arabic calendar that tells me the month.
1: Shaban, Rabiul Awwal, Rabiul Thani, and then this. How many was that so far that I counted?
0: I actually wasn't counting. Yeah. But Mother City Grass getting the correct answer, Nazli getting the correct answer. The question was, in which Islamic month does Hajj take place? And we are going to reveal our answers in 3, 2, 1.
1: Dhul Hijjah
0: is 100% correct. Did you get that right, Dawood?
2: Yeah, I said Dhul Hijjah. Another important months. No Muharram, no Ramadan. And no Hijjah.
0: Okay, so we're still keeping it easier because I want to warm you guys up for the quiz, you know. Build your confidence up and then break it down later on.
2: Yeah, like a teacher.
0: Yeah, 100%. You must know.
1: Salman is giving us a cup of tea to starve us later.
0: I'm giving you the cup of tea to warm your throat up so that you can be prepared later. Question number two. What is the special state called that pilgrims enter before beginning their Hajj?
1: Special state.
0: What is the special state called that pilgrims enter before beginning their Hajj?
1: Oh.
2: I'm going to...
1: Okay.
0: How do you look confused? I don't know why you look...
2: I think it's the wording.
0: You've been on Umrah before.
2: I know it's the wording you're saying. It sounds weird, man.
1: I don't know if this is right, but I'm going to take a whack at it.
0: You're going to take a whack at it. Let's hope it's not a swing and a miss. But Mother City Grass getting the correct answer over there. The question again, what is the special state called that pilgrims enter before beginning Hajj? We can reveal our answers in 3, 2, 1.
1: Ihram?
0: The state of Ihram is 100% correct. Remember, Ihram is not just clothes. It's a state that you enter.
2: It's not even clothes.
0: Yeah, it's owls. Well, for men.
2: That's cloth, yeah. It's a state of
1: before we go, and Dawood, have you, how was it walking up Jabal Nur? all those steps.
2: It's like walking up Lion's Head. It's just like the first half of Lion's Head. It's just that all the way.
0: Yeah,
1: sure.
2: It's crazy. Next question.
0: Question number three. And the next question. What is the name of the place or the plain where pilgrims gather on the 9th of Dhul Hijjah?
1: Okay.
0: What is the name of the plain where pilgrims gather on the 9th of Dhul Hijjah?
1: So now we're chopping the vegetables for the food.
0: Rihanna getting the answer correct. Nazli getting the previous answer correct. Mother City Grass getting this question also correct. The question again is, what is the name of the plain where pilgrims gather on the 9th of Dhul Hijjah? So, Dawood, you, unfortunately, because you don't do this during the Umrah, but obviously we know visit. How... You do go visit, yes,
2: you
0: yes.
2: You do go visit, you can go visit.
0: Depending on what ziyarat...
2: things you want to do.
0: You want to do, you want to go on. Because you don't have to take part... When you go on Umrah, you obviously go with your with the agency.
2: Yeah.
0: And they have certain programs on certain days, and it's up to you whether you want to go to all of them or go to a select few of them only. So, the question... What is the name of the plain where pilgrims gather on the 9th of Dhul Hijjah? We can reveal our answers in 3, 2, 1.
1: The plains of Arafah.
0: The plains of Arafah. Well done, Nazli, for getting that correct. Astagh.
1: That would have been a funny answer.
2: Yes, but I didn't want to throw the answer away. You have to say Arafah first.
1: imagine.
2: Salman is in the desk. He's just like, I can't believe it.
1: That would have been so funny if Mitchell's plane was the plains of Arafah.
0: Astaghfirullah. Hey, but Mitchell's plane is quite big though. It's massive. Mitchell's plane is massive. It's a massive area.
2: The fact that it has mini areas in its area, crazy.
0: Our next question though. Which phrase do pilgrims repeatedly recite during Hajj? What is the phrase or which phrase do pilgrims repeatedly recite during Hajj? Dawood's looking confused here.
2: I'm going through phrases in my head.
1: I think Dawood is getting the answer in his brain.
2: Like, but to put it... dormant memories, man.
1: But to put pen to paper is a difficult thing, no?
2: Yeah, it's because I need to hear the sounds. I can't see the sounds. Wait, sounds weird. I can't see. Wait. I'm messing up that.
0: I'll repeat the question again. What is the phrase or which phrase do pilgrims repeatedly recite during Hajj? We can reveal our answers in 3, 2, 1.
1: Labbaik Allahumma labbaik.
2: Nope.
0: Labbaik Allahumma labbaik.
2: Yep,
0: Dawood, what were you going to say?
2: I was going to say Takbir Allah. I mean, they do say that.
0: That comes afterwards.
2: They do say that.
0: The Takbir comes afterwards. It's also called the Talbiya for... or
2: Talbiya.
0: Or the Kalbiya. Some people pronounce it a little bit different. So Rihanna getting that correct. Mother Siti Kras getting that correct. Nazli getting that correct. Labbaik Allahumma labbaik. Labbaik Allah.
2: I went through the shahara in my room.
1: Because this is what they do when they do the lap, like they raise their hands.
0: And it's so beautiful. If you look up the meaning, it's obviously saying, Allah, I'm here. Allah, I'm here. It's you know, the Hatib in Jummah yesterday was speaking a little bit about this, and I got a little bit teary. And obviously, I had to hold it back because it's Jummah with the school and the students is obviously there as well. I got a little bit teary because obviously it's humbling, man. It's very humbling. Like, Allah, I'm here. Allah, I'm here. You know.
1: I love that word that you said now, Khatib.
0: That's the Khatib. The Khatib. Any case, next question. Are you ready?
1: Go for it.
0: How many times do pilgrims circle the Kaaba during one tawaf?
2: Ah.
1: That's you know, no?
2: I'm just going to do this.
0: He's doing the action of a particular brain rot. So how many times do pilgrims circle the Kaaba during one tawaf? I think this is a fairly good one, so we can reveal our answers quite quickly here. We can reveal it in 3, 2, 1.
1: Seven
0: times, 100% correct. Well done. Yeah, Dawood doing the 6, 7 there. Mother City Grass getting that correct. Rihanna getting that correct. Well done.
1: When I saw that, I thought it was 50-50 with you.
2: 50-50 is this movement.
0: Okay, now for a little bit more of a challenging question to see if you know a little bit about the Hajj.
1: Now this one's going to burn because it is hot.
0: Where do pilgrims collect pebbles for the stoning ritual? Where do pilgrims collect pebbles for the pelting of the Jamarat? I'll repeat the question one more time. Where, you know, the place. Where do pilgrims collect pebbles for pelting the Jamarat?
1: I'm going to make the...
2: I have an answer.
0: Rihanna getting it correct.
2: I have an answer. I just have to get there quick.
1: I'm trying to think, which of the Jabals is it?
0: Jabals?
2: Jabals.
1: Mountains.
2: Jabals?
0: The question again, just so that we understand, where do pilgrims collect pebbles for stoning the Jamarat? We can reveal our answers in 3, 2, 1.
2: Mina.
1: Muzdalifa?
0: Muzdalifa is the other one. It's the other one. Muzdalifa. It is Muzdalifa. Well done.
2: That's something with the M. I was close.
0: Rihanna getting that correct. Dr. Shabir also getting that correct. Well
1: done. I'm going to say shukran to you, Dawood, because I wouldn't have gotten that. When you said Mina.
2: When you said Jabal, I was like, bro, it's not that Jabal.
1: When you said Mina, so I asked, and it came to an M, so I was like, okay. There's probably only two names that I know. It can't be Makkah and Madina, and it so it has to be Muzdalifa.
2: Stones from home.
0: Next question.
1: Go for it, Salman.
0: On which day, or which date, I want a specific date, on which date is Qurbani mainly performed?
1: Which date?
0: On which date is Qurbani mainly performed? On which date is the Qurban mainly performed? Before.
1: Islamic date, okay.
0: Yeah, Islamic date. Yes, please. Don't give
2: any day. You can legit get any day because I'm pretty sure it happened any day in the last 1,000 years.
1: Okay.
0: On which date is the Qurbani mainly performed? That is the question.
1: How do you got this, no?
2: No.
0: Mother City Grass getting it correct. Some other answers coming in. Rihanna getting it correct. Today is Saturday.
2: Monday.
0: What are you checking? Are you trying to work out the date here? We can reveal our answers in 3, 2, 1.
1: The 9th of Dhul Hijjah.
2: Okay, no, I was off.
0: Are you sure about that?
2: I'm going to say 11, 10 or 11.
1: The 9th of Dhul Hijjah, which is Eid day.
0: That is incorrect. The 9th of Dhul Hijjah is the day of Arafah. It is the 10th of Dhul Hijjah.
2: I counted right.
0: It is the 10th of Dhul Hijjah.
1: I was off by a... I'll put it off by a day.
2: I mean, today is the 6th.
0: So, the 9th of Dhul Hijjah is obviously the day of Arafah. The 10th of Dhul Hijjah is the day of Eid, which the sacrifice of Qurban takes place.
1: I was off by a day, basically.
0: I was counting.
1: I was like, eh. But you were on point when you said either the 11th or
2: the
1: 12th.
2: 11, yeah.
1: Hey, Salman, you're throwing us here. No?
0: I'm throwing you guys. Next question.
2: Are you throwing us or we just don't know our stuff?
1: Go for it, Salman.
0: What is the farewell tawaf called before leaving Makkah?
1: Oh, snap.
0: Crackle and pop. What is the farewell tawaf before leaving Makkah?
1: I know it's...
0: Rihanna getting that correct. Mother City Grass getting that correct.
1: Okay. I think I got it.
0: The question, What is the farewell tawaf called before leaving Makkah?
1: I think I got it.
0: We can reveal our answers in 3, 2, 1.
1: Tawaful ifada.
2: Wida.
0: Tawaful wida, okay. Is correct.
2: What is ifada, bro?
0: I think he meant to say ifalda.
2: Oh, what is that stuff?
0: What do you mean, what is that stuff?
2: Genuinely, I don't know that. It's like the first time I'm hearing that in my life. There's no dormant memory about ifalda.
0: So tawaf ifalda is a mandatory, is the tawaf you do out of your hajj.
2: Yeah.
0: So tawaf ifalda, obviously on or after the 10th day of Eid, after you come from Arafah, you then perform tawaf ifalda.
2: Ah. Well, that makes sense.
0: So that's...
2: I don't know if they had a name.
0: And then tawaf al-wida is the one where you say...
2: goodbye.
0: Salam.
1: Yeah. Salam. Allahu jaz.
0: Next question.
1: I would love to go... I think we'd all love to go for Hajj one day, inshallah.
0: No, I mean, ya Rabbil Alameen. 100%. Are you ready for the next question?
1: Go for it, Salman.
0: Which wife of Nabi Ibrahim alayhi salam is commemorated through the act of the sa'i?
1: Oh, now we must go back to the prophets of Allah.
0: Which wife of Nabi Ibrahim alayhi salam is commemorated through the act of the sa'i? Oh, Mother Stigras, quick on the answer there. Yes, he was. He had a wife before. Okay. This particular wife. And couldn't get a son after that. And she actually told him, go look for someone that can give you. Dr. Shabir getting that correct. Rihanna getting that correct. Mother Siti Gras getting that correct. The question, which wife of Nabi Ibrahim alayhi salam is commemorated through the act of the sa'i? We can reveal our answers. The Sukkos are getting that correct. Our answers in 3, 2, 1. Sidna Hajar.
1: Okay, Hajar.
0: Sidna Hajar radiallahu anha.
1: I was going to go for the other one, Sarah.
0: You were going to go for the other one?
2: He mentioned Hajar earlier on.
1: That's why I said I had to go back.
0: We have time for one more question. I'm going to look for a good one over here.
1: A hard one.
0: Must I look for a hard one?
1: Yeah.
0: Are you sure about that?
1: Yeah. You haven't stumped us yet, except for that date of the Qurbani.
0: Are you sure?
1: Yeah, we need some hot spices, man.
0: Are you sure?
1: Dawood, are you sure? Do you want to do it?
2: I mean, you winning either way. It doesn't matter to me.
1: At the end of the day, it's not about winning and losing. It's about learning.
0: Okay.
2: No, Tariq.
0: Okay, so I'm going to ask a question, and this is going to lead us also into our next segment.
1: Go for it.
0: Right? What is the minimum age for a goat to be valid for Qurban?
1: Gee whiz, that is a hard one.
2: The minimum age.
0: 18
2: years old.
1: Okay, I'm gonna...
0: What are you thinking of there, Dawood?
2: I'm the goat. I can be sacrificed.
0: Astaghfirullah.
2: I'm not even the eldest son.
1: Minimum age?
0: I am. What is the minimum age of a goat to be valid for Qurban?
1: So do you want the number rounded off to the closest number in your answer?
0: Yeah, how
2: is this rounding happening? Are you going by month and days?
1: What I mean is, like, does he want the closest number to the, like, to what he has in his answer, even though we don't give the right answer? So
0: no, I want the right answer.
2: He wants the right answer.
1: Okay.
2: I don't think there's, like, a variance.
0: We can reveal our answers in 3, 2, 1.
1: 10 years.
2: 7 years.
0: The answer is 1 year.
2: What? Wow.
0: The answer is 1 year. The minimum age required of a goat to be is 1 year.
1: A baby goat.
2: Not a baby goat, but like 1 year is like adolescence with him, I guess.
0: By 1 year, the goat has actually grown into a nice size.
1: Gee, I did not know that.
0: So it's 1 year. 1 year. But unfortunately, that was our last question. Well done to all our listeners. Well done to Tariq and Dawood. They actually know quite a bit of their stuff. But we are going to take a quick ad break. When we come back, Sisters and Tea, stay tuned to the Pod Squad on Radio 786 100.4 FM.
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10: The year 1948 saw the permanent reshaping of the lives of millions of Palestinians. Known as the Nakba, between 750,000 and 1 million Palestinians were expelled from their land by the British and what eventually became the Zionist entity, turning the indigenous Palestinians into martyrs or refugees in their own homeland. In the years that followed, more than 400 Palestinian towns and villages were destroyed as part of the Zionist colonial occupation plan. Homes, businesses, places of worship, and urban centers were demolished, designed to prevent displaced Palestinians from returning. Today, many of those who were forced to flee remain refugees, while others are internally displaced, still living without access to their original homes. 78 years of catastrophe, and still Palestinians cannot return home. Their towns renamed, their land stolen, and their identities demeaned. With the start of the Israeli occupation in 1948, Palestine went from a land of ancient civilization that has survived empire to one that has cultivated a culture of resistance and resilience. This history is not about land, it is about people, memory, and lasting displacement. 78 years of occupation, 78 years of resistance. The flood of liberation continues.

0: This is the Pod Squad on the Radio 786 100.4 FM, entering Sisters and Tea segment, where we can't eat or drink in the studio, and I sometimes prefer my donuts over my Sisters and my coffee over my tea. Any case, as we approach the days of Qurban and Eid al-Adha, many people know the action of Qurbani, but not everyone understands the etiquette, the spirit, and the deeper meaning behind it. Because Qurbani is not just about slaughtering an animal, it's about sincerity, compassion, obedience to Allah subhanahu wa ta'ala, and remembering the sacrifice and trust shown by Nabi Ibrahim alayhi salam and Nabi Ishmael alayhi salam. Islam teaches us that even in acts of sacrifice there must be mercy, dignity, cleanliness, respect, and care. So today we're talking about the etiquette of Qurbani, how it should be approached spiritually and practically, and how we can honor the sacrifice and how we can show this act properly, not just outwardly, but inwardly as well. So just a little bit of a disclaimer. We will be speaking about the Qurban, which means we will be speaking about the slaughtering of animals and the etiquette behind that. Again, we are also not imams or sheikhs, so we are just learning. We are going off of the hadiths and the etiquette that we have learnt through our life. So, first and foremost, Daud, have you ever Qurban before?
1: No. I've seen it, like, in front of me personally, like, I think once or twice. Mm. But never. Because I think that in school, you know, I went to a Muslim primary school, so I've done it once. And then it was like, oh, crazy. And I think I saw one when I was a bit older. And the same thing was like, oh, crazy. But more, with a lot more exciting. But it was just like, it was a very clean, efficient process. It wasn't any, like, when they say there's no suffering, there's exceptionally no suffering. The cut to the neck is so clean. The way the blood just, like, it doesn't even gush out. No, it's such a clean process. Like, blood just smooths out like a waterfall, and then it's done. That's the best thing that I can remember.
0: That's graphical.
1: Really?
0: But any case, you're correct in what you're saying. So alhamdulillah, I have obviously Qurban before. Qurban every year, alhamdulillah. And we should all obviously try our best to Qurban each year, even if you're not Qurbaning yourself, but to at least make some effort to buy a sheep.
1: Or contribute
0: towards a sheep if you don't have the money or by the means to buy a full sheep. Because it's a very strong sunnah to follow, to the point where Nabi Muhammad sallallahu alaihi wasallam said, if you have two kameez, and at that time kameez was like a shirt, like a top that you could wear, if you have two and you must sell one to buy a sheep, do that. That's how highly recommended it is that Prophet sallallahu alaihi wasallam obviously said that. And it's not that you qurban one year, you don't have to do it again. It's obviously a yearly act every year that you go about doing. So again, like I said, if it is difficult for you to buy a sheep on your own, approach some friends, some family members, even if it's you as a family that comes together to Qurban, go for it. Because again, the goal is not the meat itself. It is the sincerity and the taqwa, the God consciousness that you have in Allah subhanahu wa ta'ala that reaches. Allah doesn't need the sacrifice. The sacrifice is not for anything but for the sake of Allah, to purify our hearts and strengthen our obedience. The sacrifice is ultimately there for us, for our benefit, right? So mentioned in our teachings, Qurban is there for graciousness, generosity, sacrifice, compassion for others. So there are many things to think about, but do you think people sometimes focus more on the event than the actual spiritual meaning behind it?
1: How so?
0: Like, oh, it's Qurbani, we're going to go watch the Qurbani now, you know, oh, we're Qurbaning this year. But people forget about the actual spiritual aspect, the reason for the Qurban. And it's more of, oh, we're Qurbaning this, it's almost like it's a show.
1: I don't know, I've never like experienced that personally. I've heard people like say we're Qurbaning this year, but that they say it with excitement, but like not in like come watch me excitement. It's like first time gonna go through the process excitement. And not like, yo, I'm gonna tell everyone. It's like I've only heard this from people like my close friends and that. And then I don't know, it's not something that I see an event behind it. Mm. Like when, from personal experience. I'm pretty sure you have other experiences where it's more like an event-ish type of thing.
0: Yeah, look, I think from where you're speaking about the group friends, that the group of friends that you had, they are a little bit more spiritually inclined. So it's not like the spiritual thought and the spiritual meaning is there behind it.
1: Yeah.
0: Whereas you have some others where it's more of like, you're... this is happening, kwai, noma, you know. They're not necessarily thinking about the spiritual significance behind it. But besides the point, we're speaking about the etiquette of Qurbani. And many people forget about the etiquette, especially, and not calling them out because they are busy and they have a numerous amount of sheep on the day. But some of the farms, some of the Qurbani farms that there are, And I've seen firsthand what happens there. And sometimes it gets a person thinking, is this the correct way or the correct etiquette we should have around Qurbani? And again, don't get me wrong, I'm not calling out the people. It's just for us to think about, for us to ponder, because they also have numerous of sheep to get through on that day, right? But the etiquette before it is preparing spiritually first and foremost. The intention matters. Qurbani should be done sincerely to Allah subhanahu wa ta'ala. We also know the sunnah of refraining from cutting your hair and your nails for that 10 days of the al-hijjah until your qurbani is done. Right? So again, yesterday the hatib mentioned this to the boy, and the one boy asked the hatib after the khutbah, does that mean no Eid haircut?
1: You must get your Eid haircut 10 days before.
0: So yes, that obviously does mean that in that particular case. But obviously it's a sunnah. It's not a funneled. It is a very highly recommended sunnah because we're speaking about the days of the Al-Hijjah. It's the greatest 10 days that there is in Islam. You know? And like in the days of Ramadan leading up to Eid al-Fitr, we sacrifice eating, drinking, you know, the things we do in Ramadan. So what are the sacrifices we're making in the days of the Al-Hijjah?
1: Appearance.
0: Right? So this is one of those sacrifices that can be done. So again, the etiquette of Qurbani, choose healthy animals. Islam encourages quality and care. You know, animals should never be treated harshly also before the sacrifice. Make sure that the knife is not visible. Yeah. Make sure that the knife has been sharpened beforehand, right? Make sure that the area is clean, that there's no lingering remains from the previous qurban, right? So because obviously you do more than one sheep, so obviously make sure you clean up. Cover the old remains with sand, wash it away with water, you know, make sure that the area is clean, that they can't even smell that there was anything before. And also a lot of the time you see people trying to catch the sheep and, you know, they chase the sheep around. You actually put stress, you de-stress the sheep. It should be done in a very calm manner. You approach the sheep quietly, catch the sheep quietly. It shouldn't be a rush. Yes, when you get to that last one, that last two, it does become a little bit more challenging and there's maybe a little bit of a chase that happens there. But if the sheep shouldn't be feeling that, if you have treated the sheep properly from the start, they should be comfortable. They should be relaxed. They should be calm. And a lot of the times you see them, then they track the sheep. They maybe caught the sheep's leg. Now they're pulling the sheep. No, try and treat it with a little bit more care. Yes, sometimes you need to pull a little bit to get it to where you need it to be, but then maybe rather pick the sheep up. Don't pull it around. Because what goes through my head, this should have been the first son of each family, right? If we're following the command of Allah subhanahu wa ta'ala through the teachings of Nabi Ibrahim alayhi salam and Nabi Ishmael alayhi salam. So imagine doing that to your first son, taking him by the leg, blah, blah, blah, blah, blah. I can say, yeah, but it's a sheep, and you can talk about that 100%, but at the end of the day, the significance is to think about that. Because yesterday also, after the khutbah, alhamdulillah, one of the boys came up to me and asked, you know, about, he was asking questions about the qurbani, and he asked me, you know, when you're sacrificing the sheep, should you be thinking about this as your first son? And I told him it's a very interesting question, and in a way, yes. Because that's what should have happened. And obviously in that case, Allah subhanahu wa ta'ala sent down mercy in the form of a ram. And in that case, you obviously have to then treat that sacrifice and that sheep or that ram accordingly. So again, within this qurban, we show a lot of mercy and respect. The animal should be treated gently. The knife should be sharpened beforehand. The animal should not suffer unnecessarily. Avoid qurbaning animals in front of others. Avoid causing fear or distress. You know, keep them one side that they don't see any of it. You know, yes, sometimes some people qurban at home because they want to have the barakah in their home. And sometimes their setup is not. So, but then try and put boards up that the other sheep can't see. You know, do it in an honorable way. Prophet sallallahu alaihi wasallam taught excellence and mercy in all actions, even within the qurbani. So Islam never teaches cruelty. It teaches responsibility, mercy, dignity. So there's a lot of emphasis on mercy, a lot of emphasis on mercy in this acts of sacrifice. So again, with this etiquette, there's a lot to take to consider. So now, again, you think of your son in that particular case. Now imagine you sacrifice now. You take the knife and you wipe it on that person. Is that showing respect to that person? Just a question.
1: No. Like on one end. On one end.
0: Yeah.
1: On one end. I can't complain about it. On the other end, you have a cloth there.
0: No, exactly. So this is my question. A lot of the time we see it and then they wipe the knife on the neck of the sheep.
1: Yeah.
0: And it got me thinking, is this actually respectful to the sheep and the sacrifice that we're making towards Allah subhanahu wa ta'ala? We can afterwards take it and wipe the knife off with a little bit of water with a different cloth.
1: Yeah.
0: But why must we now go and wipe it on the wool of the sheep? Yes, it makes for
1: It's a great thing to wipe on, I guess.
0: Yeah, it's very easy, quick, boom, boom. But is that respectful towards that particular sacrifice, to that qurbani, to that sheep? It's something to think about.
1: It's a small and action.
0: I'm not calling anyone out. I'm not saying it's right. I'm not saying it's wrong. It's just something to think about. Is that something respectful to do towards the sheep that you are sacrificing for the sake of Allah subhanahu wa ta'ala? Something to think about. But again, we look at the etiquette after the qurbani and we think of what we should be doing with that meat. You know, it's taught to us, Allah subhanahu wa ta'ala taught us, keep a third for you, keep a third, give a third to friends and family, and give a third for those in need. And showing us the importance of avoiding wastefulness, showing that we should be eating the same food that what we are giving to those in need, number one. We should be sharing with our family. Qurban is about remembering those who struggle to afford food as well. One of the most beautiful parts of Eid al-Adha is communities feeding and supporting one another. A lot of people opt to just donate everything because, number one, they don't like the taste of qurbani meat.
1: Fresh qurbani meat. Number one. It's gamey.
0: But number two, why other people do it is because we're going to give off our meat because we are able to afford other meat. I can buy meat for my daily household, so I'll rather give all this qurbani meat to those who need it.
1: Mm.
0: That's what a lot of people do, right? And it's obviously, there's nothing wrong in whether you want to keep your meat, whether you want to give your meat to someone, whatever the case may be. It's your meat. You choose how you want to hand it out. Obviously, the teaching is keep a third, give a third to friends and family, and give the last third to those in need. But again, beyond the qurban itself, the inner qurbani, beyond the physical sacrifice, there's the spiritual sacrifice. With that, it's not just the means of, okay, I sacrifice, done, move on.
1: Vibes.
0: That should be a sign to you also. What bad habits are you sacrificing along with your qurban? What pride should we be sacrificing? What anger, what jealousy, What ego should we let go of with that sacrifice of the Qurban? So the greatest Qurbani may not be the animal itself. It may be sacrificing the things inside ourselves that take us away from Allah subhanahu wa ta'ala. These are things to think about when offering the Qurbani, when doing this beautiful sunnah of Prophet sallallahu alayhi wa sallam. But again, as we always say, we're not sheikhs, we're not imams, we're not maulanas. This was just my little bit of a controversial topic for today. You know,
1: it's not.
0: But some people do take it as a little bit controversial because...
1: feels like a knife to the throat.
0: Pun intended.
1: Very.
0: Pun intended. Pun intended. I loved it. I loved it. But unfortunately, we do have to take a quick ad break right now. When we come back, what we actually do. So stay tuned to the Pod Squad on the Radio 786 100.4 FM.
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0: This is the Pod Squad on Radio 786 100.4 FM. It's now time for us to take a step back, take a deep breath in and out, and remind ourselves and motivate ourselves for the day and the weeks ahead. If you don't want to sacrifice for what you want, what you want becomes the sacrifice.
1: Say that again, one more time.
0: One more time. If you don't want to sacrifice for what you want becomes the sacrifice.
1: I get it. I've heard it, but in more like, not simpler terms. I heard it in the more like...
0: For example, you want to become a doctor.
1: Yeah.
0: You need to put time, in the sacrifice, yeah, your time to study, and which means sacrificing...
1: You heard it in other ways. 100%.
0: Which means you sacrifice time with family, time with friends, maybe going to a wedding outing because you now need to study. But if you don't make those sacrifices, you're going to sacrifice becoming a doctor.
1: Yeah. I mean, I feel like I've heard it in another context, but like not like a practical context. Mm. More of like, if you don't give up the things now, right? If you don't give up the things now to become a better person, then you becoming a better person is the sacrifice.
0: 100%. But on the other hand, we do also know that it is the time of Hajj. It is the Hajj period. We are in the beautiful days of the Al-Hijjah, and it's Eid al-Adha that is approaching. So before I continue, I didn't mention this at all. First and foremost, for our Hujjaj that is on Hajj at this current point in time, may Allah subhanahu wa ta'ala accept the Hajj from all Hujjaji that is on, that is in Makkah, that is in Medina, that will be performing this honorable act and this pillar of Islam. May Allah subhanahu wa ta'ala make the journey easy for you, inshallah, and may Allah subhanahu wa ta'ala allow you to perform all this, all your ibadah and your acts of Hajj with ease, inshallah, and that Allah subhanahu wa ta'ala accepts all your du'as and grants you a Hajj maqbool and a Hajj mabrur, inshallah. For those that has friends and family that's on Hajj, please stay in contact with them and remind them to make du'a for us, for the ummah of Nabi Muhammad sallallahu alayhi wa sallam, because we also want to stay there. But going forward, in what we actually do, like I said, we know it's Eid al-Adha, time for sacrifice, family, food, laughter, late nights, visiting, and of course, debates. Because everyone has an opinion during Eid. Everyone.
1: Eid al-opinion.
0: Who makes the best food? Who takes the longest to get ready? Whether mornings or evenings are better? Which Eid traditions are absolutely non-negotiable? So today, we're keeping it more on the fun side with a this or that Eid al-Adha edition. So the rules are simple. You have to choose one. No sitting on the fence. No long explanation. Just vibes, opinions, and chaos. And if you're listening at home or in the car or helping prepare for whatever it is, play along on the WhatsApp line 0786101112. So we start with the most important part, Eid morning. So are you early Eid morning person, or would you rather stay up late the night before to prepare?
1: I don't know.
2: Can I take this one?
1: We're staying up night.
0: You take this one, Tony.
2: I think I'll start with early Eid morning, because you still have to prepare for going to mosque and all of that. So the earlier you get up for before Fajr, the better. And you know your clothing and everything is done, for your outfits is ready for mosque, and you don't still have to, you know, run around looking for things. You can just go to mosque, greet the family and say assalamu alaikum, and then go see the sacrifice afterwards, and then come back and have breakfast with your family.
0: But Tariq, did you say wake up early, or did you say
2: early Eid morning?
0: I find that contradicting though.
2: Why?
0: Because I would actually choose to stay up the night before, because then you can get all of those stuff ready, so when you then wake up for the morning of Eid, it's already ready, and you just
1: go.
0: You just do what you need to do.
1: Stay up a bit later, sleep a bit longer. You know, and just go.
0: But anyways, Next one. Would you rather have a new outfit laid out the night before or your last minute panic mechanic?
2: I think new outfit laid out the night before.
1: Salato. That's yeah, theory.
0: I'm a last minute person when it comes to that, and it's not a last minute panic mechanic. It's just
1: what's a salato I'm gonna wear?
0: Yeah, I'm gonna I throw on a salato for the morning for Eid, right? And then go to Eid Salah. The moment I come back from Eid Salah, I change my clothes into a tracksuit pants and a t-shirt because I go Korban.
1: Yeah.
0: So it's gooi that on. And then afterwards, when I'm done, come home, shower. And I was like, okay, just throw on a top again and then go visit the family. So, yeah.
2: Salman, are you the one doing the sacrifice or watching it from the sidelines?
0: No, doing it. Doing it.
1: Don't you see his arms built for sacrifice? You have that motion.
0: The motion of the ocean. Are you takbir loudly in the car type of a person or, you know, quietly to yourself?
2: I'm the type of person that will do it loudly when it's playing like on the radio, let's say if a radio station is by a mosque or something and they're doing a takbir and I'm on my way to the mosque and I'll do it loudly in the car.
1: Vibes. I hear it, I'm like, oh, let's go on with my life.
0: So I'm a takbir out loud kind of person, so yeah.
1: If I'm in person, I'll do it. But like, if it's in my car, I'll just be like, okay.
2: Natalie Samsudin is saying she'll prepare before.
1: Smart.
2: I think that is for the first question. The early Eid morning or staying up the night before?
1: Yeah. That's that one, yeah.
0: Beautiful message coming in from Sister Mariam. Salaam alaikum. I can't wait for Saturday days to come to listen to you guys. MashaAllah, Allah. You guys are great. Alhamdulillah.
2: Alhamdulillah.

0: Guys, mashallah, Allah. You guys are great. Alhamdulillah. Jazakumullah khairan. Jazakumullah khairan to you, Sister Mariam. We appreciate that. So, Sister Mariam, join us in our this or that conversations. And what would you choose? You know, would you help prepare or disappear completely because you know the fights that happens in the kitchen?
1: Wait, where are we?
2: Who wants to be in the kitchen on an Eid morning?
0: Me, So I won't mind help preparing, but I don't like the fights in the kitchen, so I'd rather try to stay out of people's way. So I don't disappear completely.
2: You just stand there. You need help with anything?
0: Yeah, and then I'm in the background.
1: I think I'm that type of person also. I'll like if the stuff is done, then I'll put it on the table.
2: And what was it? Saman! Stop just standing there.
0: Oh, but I think the next one is vital.
1: Uh huh.
0: Are you a person that prefers visiting friends and family early in the morning or early in the day, early afternoon, or are you a late night person?
1: This one is a tricky person.
0: Dawood,
2: you see me looking around because do you think I go visit?
1: I think, okay, for this one, I'll say family early because then you can have lunch with the family also in the afternoon. Late at night, that means that the people want to go out and then you're taking up their time and all of that.
2: I mean, yes, this is how my family does it now. Everyone does their greetings during the day. Mm. We all congregate for supper. You see everyone that you need to see and then the friends just come to wherever's house.
0: So for me, I think when I was a little bit younger, not that I'm old, but when I was a little bit younger, so it was visiting the family the day, this is now Eid al-Fitr more, mm-hmm. Visiting the family the morning, the lunch with the family the afternoon, early afternoon visiting family, more family, and then the night time was for friends.
1: Yeah.
0: And I would go visit my friends and then all of that. Obviously, Eid al-Adha is a little bit different because we Qurban in the morning. But now it's more, I want to visit everyone in the morning so that the night time I can just chillax and get home and just lamb. You know, I don't know.
2: Yeah, it makes sense. You're getting old. It's all at ease, Salman.
0: True.
1: Yo, Salman, you're making us rack our brains, yo. What's going on?
2: How is it racking your brain? It's just...
1: But that's fine, man.
0: Okay, but here comes the Eid food debates.
1: Ooh.
0: A samosa or a pie?
2: A pie.
0: Eid pie, bro.
2: Eid pie. Eid Nothing pie. Slap like that big buck of Eid pie.
1: Yeah, but you see, the samosas more rough because you get the different flavors.
2: What?
1: You get the different, like the chicken and corn samosas and
2: you don't get that. You don't get that on the daily.
1: Yeah, but you know, special when it's Eid day, nah, it's special.
0: Man, but still,
2: you want
0: a pie,
2: baked
0: man.
2: Goods, the baked quiche, the Eid baked pie.
1: Now you know what is the best besides a pie.
2: No, no bread.
1: Tongue and salt bread.
2: I walk out of this conversation.
0: But what you call it? The next debate. Dessert immediately after lunch, or do you wait a bitchy?
1: I think wait a bitchy.
2: Where's lunch? I have lunch. Where's lunch?
0: But you see, I don't have a big brunch because the sunnah is on Eid al-Adha to fast until you korban.
2: Because you korban.
0: Sinjay.
1: Korbani.
0: So.
2: This is why you have lunch.
0: I have lunch.
1: I think after hours because once you... If you have dessert immediately, you know, then it's like you get an upset stomach and you don't want that. So
2: but
1: at least
2: you only get an upset stomach if you eat a lot.
1: Yeah, but at least if you like let the food suck, man, then at least you know you're ready for dessert in an hour or two.
2: In an hour?
0: Oh.
1: Okay, make it 15 minutes or so. 15, 20 minutes.
2: Oh, 20, I'm going to take 20.
1: And you, Dawood?
2: I don't eat lunch. It's dessert.
1: No. Are you the type of person that eats immediately dessert or like?
0: Okay, so
2: my tea.
0: Okay. So dessert immediately after supper or wait a bit after supper.

0: you wait a bit, like 10, 20 minutes, you wait.
1: I have some. We're asking because some families, they go from the supper, from the lunch, they go immediately into dessert, man. You see?
2: That depends on if they want to go out still to other family members.
0: That is also true. Like, eat your dessert, get out.
1: But.
2: What's it like in your family, Salma?
1: For what now?
2: For dessert.
1: For dessert? It depends on the day. Each Eid is slightly different because. Depends on how long, like with Eid al-Adha, it depends on how long we take with the Qurbani, and then we must come home, eat, shower, freshen up. Then I still need to go to my grandmother and go greet there, and then it's obviously my wife's family and my own family and whatever the case is. So it's a busy day. It's a busy day. So sometimes there's not even time for dessert. And
2: okay, I see.
1: It's maybe when we go visit the people later the night when the dessert come out or something, you know.
0: You must ask. It's only bad supper.
2: Or you feel like if you decide to relax at home and then after, then you just decide whatever leftover dessert there is, you'll just have it.
1: Yeah. Unfortunately, we are running out of time and we do need to start wrapping up. So once again, for those that has family and friends on Hajj, please keep them in your du'as. We'll keep them in our du'as as well. And please ask them to make du'a for us. And may Allah subhanahu wa ta'ala grant all the hujjaj a Hajj maqbool and a Hajj mabroor, inshallah. And that Allah subhanahu wa ta'ala allows them ease on this journey to perform all their ibadah to the best of their ability. And yeah, if you do have anyone, please let them know. We are praying for them. We are making du'a for them, inshallah. But unfortunately, we year and the pod squad are out of time, and we won't be speaking to you till after the day of Eid. So may Allah subhanahu wa ta'ala grant you and your family a blessed day on the day of Eid, and an Eid Mubarak to you and your family on that day. But from here, from the pod squad, from myself, Salman Khan, Dawood Parker and Tariq Salih, we greet you with love, peace and blessings. Assalamu alaikum wa rahmatullahi wa barakatuh.
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1: Assalamu alaikum wa rahmatullahi wa barakatuh. I'm Salman Khan and this is the Janaza Notice Update. It is the Janaza of Hajja Maimuna Homes near Majid and the Janaza will take place at number 49 Aries Road in Sari Estate. Time of Janaza is 12:30 p.m. for Dhuhr and then we'll proceed to Masjid Darul Islam in Sari Estate. The maid will then proceed to the Pook Road Kabristan in the Rylands. For more information, you can contact Naima Alexander on 084-606-9518. That is for the janaza of Hajja Maimuna Homes. It is also the janaza of Farid Suleiman, father of Shamil Ridwan, Naim and Rastam Suleiman. The janaza will take place at number 20B Sir Alfred Avenue, Lansdowne. Time of janaza is 12:45 p.m. for Dhuhr. It will then proceed to the Islamia Masjid in Lansdowne and then proceed to the Mowbray Kabristan. For more information, you can contact Wajdi on 083-398-4668 or you can contact Naim on 084-327-9356. That is for the janaza of Farid Suleiman. Inna lillahi wa inna ilayhi raji'un. Verily from Allah do we come, and on Allah is our return.
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5: Assalamu alaikum wa rahmatullahi wa barakatuh and good afternoon. I am Muhammad Adnan Hussein. At least 7 people have been killed in a wave of violence that rocked the Kayamandi area of Stellenbosch last night into the early hours of this morning. According to police, at least 5 separate shooting incidents were reported. These were: in Makhabar Daily, 3 gunmen allegedly killed a 46-year-old man after he returned from work. 2 separate double murders took place in Tonobisha and Fire Street. In the Fire Street attack, a woman was among the victims. A police patrol was flagged down and alerted about a shooting in Loyolo Street between the shacks. The body of a 33-year-old man was found with gunshot wounds. In the early hours of this morning, the body of a 37-year-old man was found with gunshot wounds in 7th Avenue. A police manhunt is underway for the suspects believed to be behind the deadly attacks. Police say the shootings are still being investigated. Serious crime detectives are probing whether the incidents are linked or not. No arrests have been made. The 6 South African Global Swamood Fotela activists are back on home soil. They arrived at OR Tambo International Airport in Gauteng, where they declared they are more than determined to continue to fight and demand an end to the Israeli occupation's inhumane siege on Gaza. The 6, along with more than 400 other international humanitarians, were kidnapped in international waters by the Zionist forces. Many of them were also tortured. Cape Town commuters could see the MyCity bus fares rise by at least 32% from July due to the sustained high diesel prices. The city's Urban Mobility Directorate has warned that despite absorbing exceptional fuel costs since March, an increase has become unavoidable if global oil markets continue to drive up operating costs. Mayoral Committee Member for Urban Mobility, Rob Quintas, says the city is giving residents early notice to help households budget for the potential hike, which will also apply to the dial-a-ride service. The exact fare adjustment will depend on the national government's new diesel price announcement on June 3rd. The proposed increase are expected to go before the city council for approving this coming Wednesday. A Dutch national nerve for trying to smuggle an estimated 240,000 in worth of cat is set to appear in the Kempton Park Magistrates Court in Gauteng on Monday. The suspect was detained at OR International Airport after more than 40 kilograms of the drug was found hidden in his luggage. He was on the route to Frankfurt, Germany. The South African Police Service says the interception is part of intensified efforts to combat transnational organized crime, noting that more than 50 drug mules have been arrested at the airport over the past 2 years. The top story on Radio 7 and 6 at this hour. At least 7 people have been killed in a wave of violence that rocked the Kayamandi area of Stellenbosch last night into the early hours of this morning. According to police, at least 5 separate shooting incidents were reported. Serious crime detectives are probing whether the incidents are linked or not. No arrests have been made. That's the news for now. More news on Radio 7 and 6 at 3 o'clock.
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1: The story of Robert Davila. You know who that is? No, you don't, because I do. 3 months ago, I gave khutbah in Fort Worth. I haven't been to that masjid in 4 or 5 years, and they invited me for some reason, and I went. And I gave khutbah there. My khutbah was about dua. An Egyptian fellow comes up to me, a young man came up to me afterwards, he goes, Allah fulfilled my dua today. And I said, what's your dua? And he said, my dua was that Nu'man Ali Khan should meet Robert Davila. I was like, are you Robert Davila? He goes, nope, I am not Robert Davila. Robert Davila is my friend. But I think Allah is fulfilling my dua. I was like, fire away, I want to know. Robert Davila is a young man who lives in a town 40 minutes past Fort Worth. He was a farmer, young guy. And he was hit with some sort of genetic disorder that kicked in later on in his life. And he became paralyzed from the neck down. And he lives in a nursing home. Most people in that nursing home are 90 years, 100 years. They're really, really old people. And then there's, you know, his room where he's paralyzed neck down. He's the only 30-something year old that is in the nursing home, okay? And he's been in that nursing home for the last 10 years. His family got a computer for him that's voice activated so he can give voice commands, put a headphone on and Google stuff and search stuff so he can surf the web and find information. In his room, and by the way, staunch Christian family, the minister comes and prays for him every week and things like that. And his best friend was in the bed next to him. One of his best friends. He became best friends because he met him at the nursing home. This person was also paralyzed and he needed a new liver. Okay? A liver transplant. He was waiting for a liver transplant. And they used to talk about, you know, God and things like that all the time. They were good friends. Finally, his best friend got a call that there's a donor available for the liver. So he's so excited. He goes, Robert, I'm going to miss you, but I'm going. I've got a donor. So they take his friend and they go on into the operation, and his friend died at the operating table. Now his friend, who's also a Christian, the deceased friend, his sister, took one of the amulets of his friend, a crucifix, and she gave it as a gift to Robert. This is a reminder of your old buddy. So he hung it on the side of his hospital bed. Robert Davila lives a pretty decent life in there. The nurses take care of him. He's a happy guy. And one day he goes to sleep and he sees a man in his dream. That man says his name is Muhammad. And he says, pointing at the crucifix, God did not send messengers so they would worship the messengers. God sent messengers so you could worship God. And Jesus was just a man. He walked in the markets and he ate food. He walked in the markets and he ate food and the dream stopped. He only knows that Jesus was just a man. He knows there's a man that named Muhammad that said that to him. He said that messengers came so people could worship God and not the messengers. This is all he knows. So he starts Googling Muhammad. He finds Islam. He takes Shahada. When he takes Shahada, he wants to learn about the Quran. So he goes on these chat sessions and finds somebody needs to teach me Quran. He finds a brother in Egypt that he gets together with on Skype to try to learn Arabic. Learned the Arabic alphabet. Once he learned the Arabic alphabet, he learned to recite the Quran. He memorized 10 surahs from his hospital bed. Then he said, I'm beginning to memorize the Quran and I'm beginning to learn about this prophet, but I need to understand the Quran. So he starts Googling how to understand the Quran. And for some reason, he ends up on my videos. And he starts watching my stuff. And he watched almost everything. And then here's the kicker. In the nursing home, there was an Egyptian fellow that used to come in and do some repair work. The Egyptian fellow has his own awesome story. The guy had basically lost faith. He wasn't religious. The nearest masjid to him was 50 miles away. So he didn't really go to Jummah much anymore. But he felt a spiritual void. So he started going to the church just to feel closer to Allah. Raised Muslim. He goes to the church just to feel closer to Allah. He's passing by Robert's room one day and he hears, Wal asri innal insana lafi khusr. So he walks into his room and says, Robert, what are you listening to? Robert says, nothing. That was me. And the guy says, you're Muslim? He goes, yeah, I became Muslim. And now this friend is in shock. How does Allah guide someone in the middle of church town USA in a nursing home with a crucifix on the side of his bed that he doesn't even have the physical strength to move. And the guy himself says, I want to come back to Allah. So he tells him about his, you know, the friend he found online, Nu'man Ali Khan. So the Egyptian fellow starts watching my videos. And then he says, I wish I could meet him one day. And he says, okay, I'll pray for you. And after 5 years, that Egyptian friend shows up at the same masjid that I haven't been to in 4 years. And after Jum'ah says, I think Allah wants to fulfill my friend's dua and my dua. So I said, I think he does. Let's go. So I took a few of us and we went. And we met with Robert. We had a beautiful conversation with him. And inshallah, for Eid, we're going to go to his nursing home again. They were actually, the nursing home was pretty shocked. You're all here to meet Robert? He's like, yep. Yep. Why do you want to meet him? He's an inspiration. I'm like, okay, let me check if we can. And they had to call the hospice administrator and all this stuff. And then eventually let us in. And Robert's in shock. And then I meet with Robert. We're talking. And I was like, hey, Robert, so I heard you memorize some surahs. He says, yeah. Can you recite one for me? So he recited Suratul Asr. Not one of us was not crying. We're just in tears. When somebody turns to Allah, when somebody turns to Allah, don't worry about the means. Guidance will come. Balance will come. I want to tell you some more about Robert because young guys are here. Young guys that play basketball. Young guys that are healthy. Young guys that have ambition. I told you, what's his paralysis? From where to where? Neck down. He has a special wheelchair that has to hold pretty much every part of his body in place. He can't just sit in a wheelchair. It holds his neck and it holds every other part of his body in place because he has no control over his limbs. And he has to have a special van where the wheelchair locks in so that if it goes through a bump or whatever, he doesn't, you know, receive the shock. So he made a request. He wants to go to the Friday prayer. They didn't have the special van, so they put him in a regular van. And so he went to the regular van and a few bumps and his spine got even more hurt. He went to Jumu'ah. He came back in excruciating pain. And they said, I'm sorry, Robert, you're no longer able to sit in your wheelchair. You're going to have to stay in your bed for the next 6 months at least. If you see recovery, then you can get back up again. I met him in that span. He'd already been in that bed for 3 months already. And the reason he was in that bed is he went to Jumu'ah prayer. And he told me about the Jumu'ah prayer. He said, I've never felt more peace in my life than I was in that masjid. And you know what I'm going to do, Brother Nu'man? When I can sit in my chair again, I'm going to go to Jumu'ah. I'm going to go to the masjid because I've never felt like that before. There's someone who has nothing but control over his mouth and his eyes. And he says, I only find peace in the masjid. And here we are. These masajid, I don't care what ideology, what school of thought, what they're talking about in the masjid, what fitna is there. I don't care. It's still Allah's house. Just go to pray. Don't go there to talk to people. Go there to talk to Allah. Just go to talk to Allah. You're just going for you and Allah. That's it. That's it. Other things will come, but you're not going for them. You're just going there to find peace. You'll become different people. If Allah can guide Robert Davila, Allah guide everybody. And then he said, you know, sometimes I wonder why Allah put me in this position. And then I say to myself, what am I kidding? Allah has given me so much. I am so grateful for what he gave me. And if this is the way he was going to bring me to Islam, it's all worth it. So worth it. You have Muslims that lose a little bit of health. And they say, why is Allah doing this to me? And this man, I mean, if you would think, nowadays atheists argue because of suffering, there's no God. If one man has a position in a position to say, I don't believe in God. If there was a guy, why would I be in this position? It would be Robert Davila. That guy would say, I don't believe in God. If there was one, why would I be in this mess? And yet he's in this position and I've never seen a face with more nur. Never. I've never seen a face that has more contentment on it. He's so satisfied with life. He's so happy. He's just happy. The last 7 or 8 khutbas I've given are actually based on one sentence per, each on one sentence that he said in his conversation. Is that profound? He's a teacher to me. I consider him a teacher. He's my sheikh. Somebody says, who's your sheikh? I say, Robert Davila. Really? Is that a pizza place? Or no. You know. the guidance is all around us. You don't have to get worried about what's not there. There's plenty there. You know what Allah did for the people of the cave? You know, He even guided them in where to sleep. You know, He even guided them on where to turn. As the sun was coming, they turned away from it. As the sun came from the other side, they turned the other way. Allah will guide you in your sleep when you make dua to Him. He'll even guide you in your sleep. Every toss and turn will be guided by Allah. Can you imagine? We shouldn't be skeptical in Allah's guidance. We shouldn't worry about how am I going to find balance. No, that's Allah's job to guide you. Your job is to talk to Him. Your job is to get sincere. That is the message I have for you. That is how we're going to find balance. Honestly. And if once you do that, once you become sincere to Allah, Allah will open doors. Allah will give you friends. Allah will give you teachers. Allah will give you access to resources, all of which are going to bring you closer and closer and closer to Him and to the truth and make life better for the people around you. This is really the gist of what I wanted to share with you.
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1: 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One of the challenges that we encounter as human beings is that we develop ideas and notions and beliefs that we believe to be most effective in accomplishing something. And we develop these ideas or these thoughts and these practices based off of our own experiences, our own anecdotes. One idea or example that has become prevalent is the idea that might is right and that people have to be tough in order to accomplish something. You know, I was once at a gathering where a lot of young business students were learning from a mentor. There was a mentor who was very successful in business, made a lot of money, had a lot of success in his industry, and he was telling the students that in order to get anything done, you have to be mean to people, you have to be tough with people. And I couldn't help but think to myself when I heard him say that, he was a Muslim by the way, I couldn't help but think to myself that, subhanAllah, is this the method that the Prophet Muhammad sallallahu alaihi wasallam used in order to accomplish things? Was his asl, was his default to be tough with people so that he could accomplish what he wanted to accomplish? The answer is no. And this is actually one of the biggest mercies that we have in our religion. You know, they say, and we teach our young people, especially from Sunday school, that Islam is the biggest blessing that we have. And one of the reasons why Islam is the biggest blessing that we, any of us could have, alhamdulillah, is because it teaches us how to view things, how to interpret things. You know, when you have a computer, it makes your life a lot easier because you can plug in data and it produces an answer for you quickly. Islam is the same way. We have all kinds of thoughts and ideas. We need to go ahead and process them through our religion, through our relationship with Allah subhanahu wa ta'ala, and through the example of His Prophet Muhammad sallallahu alaihi wasallam. And in that example, we'll find what truly is the best way to live. And this is what Allah subhanahu wa ta'ala was saying to us in the ayah that I just recited, when Allah says, لَقَدْ كَانَ لَكُمْ فِي رَسُولِ اللَّهِ, that verily there already is in the Messenger of Allah. Understand this. This verse has a lot of grammatical nuance that's very beautiful. Number one is Allah uses the word kana, which means that it's already happened, it's already done. But let me ask you a question. When this verse is being revealed, is the Prophet Muhammad sallallahu alaihi wasallam still alive? Yes. So Allah is saying that no matter what the Prophet Muhammad ﷺ does in his life, he's been divinely guided to act in a way where every single thing that he does is a beautiful example for you. And the word fi, Allah says, لَقَدْ كَانَ لَكُمْ فِي رَسُولِ اللَّهِ, in the Messenger of Allah. Not عِنْدَ رَسُولِ اللَّهِ, حَوْلَ رَسُولِ اللَّهِ, not with him or around him, but in the Messenger of Allah. In Arabic, this is known as majaz, figurative language. It means that every single thing about the Prophet Muhammad sallallahu alaihi wasallam is known as uswatun hasana, a beautiful pattern, the best example that a person can have. So when any of us in our personal, family, professional life think of something, never, ever, ever forget that we have to measure it up against what Allah subhanahu wa ta'ala has said and the example from the prophetic tradition alayhi salatu wasalam. And in that measurement, it's like laying a transparency over something. The only way we'll know if we get it right is if we check it up against the example of the Prophet Muhammad sallallahu alaihi wasallam. One of these topics that I just mentioned, which is might is right, be tough, get things done, And when we measure it up against the example of the Prophet Muhammad sallallahu alaihi wasallam, we find that this is actually not how he operated, alayhi salatu wasalam. We have a narration where he was speaking to Aisha radiallahu anha. And by the way, this is one of the beautiful examples of what a relationship can be between a husband and a wife. That the Prophet Muhammad sallallahu alaihi wasallam, he was teaching his wife Aisha something that was beneficial to not only her, but to the rest of humanity. And she taught it to all of us, radiallahu anha. Where he says to Aisha radiallahu anha, he says, Ya Aisha, Inna Allaha rafiqun wa yuhibbu rifq. Oh Aisha, Allah is the most gentle, the most compassionately caring and gentle. And He loves it. He loves gentleness. He loves it when people are gentle with each other. This alone, brothers and sisters, this statement alone is enough of a reason for us to be gentle with one another. Just the mere fact that Allah's characteristic is rafiq, that He is gentle with everything, and that He loves gentleness should be enough of a motivator for us. But then the Prophet Muhammad sallallahu alaihi wasallam goes on to explain, وَيُعْطِي عَلَى الرِّفْقِ مَا لَا يُعْطِي عَلَى الْعُنْفِ. And this is the example that we take. That he says Allah gives people things through their gentleness that they will never ever receive through harshness. The secret key to unlocking attainment of your goal, whatever goal you have, is not unf, is not being difficult, is not being harsh, but it's being gentle. وَمَا لَا يُعْطِي عَلَى مَا سِوَى. And actually he completes it by saying, and nothing Allah subhanahu wa ta'ala gives except it is upon that. Meaning that except it is upon gentleness. So we learn here something amazing. You know, one of the reasons why people are difficult and why we're tough with each other is because we don't think about the method or the process. We only think about the goal. I want to get something, so I will act a certain way no matter what, so I can get that thing. You know who else has this methodology? Children, when they pout. When kids are pouting, I know all of us love pouting. All of you parents love pouting, right? When your kids have a tantrum, when they're exhibiting that behavior, they're saying, I don't really care how I get it, I just want to get it. And this is not from the methodology of Islam. The believer has a personality where they are just as concerned about how we do something and also how we get something as getting it itself. We want the pleasure of Allah. We want to follow the example of the Prophet Muhammad sallallahu alaihi wasallam. How do we do it? We do it with things that Allah subhanahu wa ta'ala loves. We don't do it in ways that we imagine and we think up. We do it in ways that Allah subhanahu wa ta'ala loves. So we are as concerned of how we do things as we are about achieving the goal. So the Prophet Muhammad sallallahu alaihi wasallam said here, you can be tough all you want. You can be harsh all you want. You will not achieve the goal that you want until you employ gentleness with each other. And what's interesting, by the way, is that gentleness and easygoing, being easygoing and loving, is actually very easy when times are good. You know, one time there was a story that came out in Chicago after the Bulls won their like 900th championship, mashallah, right? I'm speaking in Boston, the city of championships, but bear with me, inshallah. Where they asked, subhanAllah, one of the players said, all of us hated Michael Jordan. We hated it, right? This is like a statement of kufr in Chicago, by the way, if you say we hate Michael Jordan. So he said, we hated Michael Jordan. And the reporter said, seriously? You hated Michael Jordan? He said, yeah, we all hated him. He said, but you guys played so well together. You were so successful. And he said, when you're winning, everyone loves each other. Right? When times are good, it's easy to be nice to people. When times are bad, that's when people start to get difficult. That's when people start to get tough. So when we talk about rifq and being gentle, you know, some of us right now, we're thinking like, yeah, you know what? When I got that pay raise that day, I got home, I went home to my wife and I was really nice to her, right? Or when my kids came home with all A's on their report card, I was very gentle with them. But the reality is, the true test is, are you and I gentle when our backs are up against the wall? Are we gentle when things are going south? I want to give you a couple examples of how the Prophet

on the day of Uhud, the day of the Battle of Uhud, where the believers were, you know, backstabbed and torn by the Khalid bin Walid, who at the time was not a Muslim, radiallahu anhu, but he was not a Muslim at the time. He was a general of the army of Quraysh. When they thought that they had won the battle, and then the Quraysh came back around from behind the mountain and attacked them, and this led to a couple things. Number one, it led to the injury of the Prophet Muhammad sallallahu alaihi wasallam. Because the Prophet Muhammad sallallahu alaihi wasallam, he gave a group of archers specific directions. There was a group of archers, and if you know anything about this, you know the strategy, the goal of the archers is to protect, you know, the main cavalry from any sneak attack, because they have what? High ground. So he told these archers, you guys stay here and do not come off of this mountain. This is an explicit command. Do not come off of this mountain. He said, even if you see birds picking us like apart, our dead bodies, like you think the battle is over, khalas, don't leave your spot. So what ended up happening was, during this battle, the Muslims began to actually win the battle. And there were some moments where the Quraysh tried to come from behind, the archers fired arrows, and they went back. So the plan was working. The Prophet Muhammad's strategy was working, implemented beautifully. What ended up happening when the Muslims started to win and there was noticeable advancing on the Muslim side, there started to be a lot of armor and a lot of money being left in the battlefield. Because the Muslims were winning, they were moving forward, and the archers started noticing, hey, there's a lot of wealth down there just sitting. There's a lot of armor. There's a lot of valuable things that we could be collecting. Everyone else is going to get first opportunity. You know, it's like a buffet line here in Ramadan, like when iftar is served. People run. People want to pray in the back of Maghrib so they can quickly go and eat, right? So the archers are sitting and they're saying, look, there's money just sitting there. And their desire for that wealth overcame them, and most of them left. Some of them stayed, but most of them left. When the archers left that mountain, Khalid bin Walid saw it. And he knew that this is our chance, this is our time. So they went back around behind the mountain that the archers were on, and they snuck, and they actually got to the immediate location of the Prophet Muhammad sallallahu alaihi wasallam. And the Quraysh, some of the soldiers, they got and they actually even struck the Prophet Muhammad sallallahu alaihi wasallam. One of them took his sword, struck the Prophet Muhammad sallallahu alaihi wasallam on his head. His helmet, which had some edges right here, cut into his cheeks. It chipped some of his teeth. He was bleeding profusely. This led to the all-out chaos. Once the believers realized that they were being attacked now from two fronts, from two sides, it led to all-out chaos. You know what happened? Because the archers didn't listen. You know what happened? The uncle of the Prophet Muhammad sallallahu alaihi wasallam, Hamza, was martyred. One of the closest companions to the Prophet Muhammad sallallahu alaihi wasallam, Mus'ab bin Umair, was martyred. A large amount of companions were killed in this battle. This is where rifq is tested. How did the Prophet Muhammad sallallahu alaihi wasallam respond to the archers? Did he tell them, all of you, this is your fault, we're going to execute you and kill you now? No, he was gentle with them. After everyone retreated and the battle was over, he didn't excommunicate them. He didn't kick them out. He didn't call them out. He didn't even gather them and say, all of this is your fault. He had rifq. He had gentleness with people. Because as Allah subhanahu wa ta'ala said, if you were harsh with them, they would turn away from you. You see, we think that being tough with people is the best way to get what we want. But actually, it's not true. Being gentle with people is the best way to get what we want, even if we are in a state of pain. The Prophet Muhammad sallallahu alaihi wasallam said, Uhud was the most painful day of my life. He would cry when he thought of losing his uncle Hamza, but he was still gentle with people. Another example of the Prophet Muhammad sallallahu alaihi wasallam's gentleness when someone made a mistake was during Fath Mecca, the conquest of Mecca, or the opening of Mecca. When the Prophet Muhammad sallallahu alaihi wasallam was planning this journey with the believers to go to Mecca and to open the city for all of the Muslims, there was a certain sahabi by the name of Hatim radiallahu an, who was actually one of the Sahaba who fought in the Battle of Badr. And if you know about the Battle of Badr, it was an extremely important battle, and every single companion from that battle, Allah subhanahu wa ta'ala gave them a blank check. Yani, like he said that they are forgiven. Because it was such an important moment in the community of the believers. And that there was no person in that battle except that they were sincere. So this Sahabi by the name of Hatim has a family. He at the time is in Medina, his family is in Mecca. He knows that the Prophet Muhammad sallallahu alaihi wasallam is planning.

0: planning this journey to open Mecca, and he's concerned, even though he believes, obviously, in the Prophet Muhammad Sallallahu Alaihi Wasallam. He fought in Badr. He's concerned. So he writes a letter, and he sends a letter to his family. He sends a letter to his family, trying to tell them, hey, this is the plan of the Prophet Muhammad Sallallahu Alaihi Wasallam. Mecca is about to be opened. Be ready. He's trying to let his family know. But this is a huge risk. This is a massive risk. Because if you're letting them know, there's a chance that the rest of the Quraysh can find out, and the Prophet Muhammad Sallallahu Alaihi Wasallam is going, they could plan a massive counterattack. So Jibreel Alayhi Salam, he tells the Prophet Muhammad Sallallahu Alaihi Wasallam that this person sent a letter to his family. They go and they retrieve it. I believe he sent to Ali radiallahu anhu to go and retrieve the letter, and they bring it back and they sit with Hatim. They said, Hatim, what are you doing, man? What are you doing? You're putting all the entire community at risk by doing this. So Hatim says back to the Prophet Muhammad Sallallahu Alaihi Wasallam, Ya Rasulullah, you know that I believe. I fought in Badr with you. You know that I believe, Ya Rasulullah. But I have family in Mecca and I'm worried about them. You notice the humanness of the companions, subhanAllah. Their humanity was so real. Umar radiallahu anhu is saying, Ya Rasulullah, this is treachery. He's a traitor. He could have sacrificed all of us just by this one letter for his family. We all have family there. We all have beloved people there. We're all worried about them, but we trust. Hatim is saying, I trust as well, but I was just worried. The Prophet Muhammad Sallallahu Alaihi Wasallam forgave him and let him go. This is rifq. This is gentleness. When Umar became confused and said, Ya Rasulullah, why did you let him go? He said, Ya Umar, he participated in the battle of Badr. And Allah subhanahu wa ta'ala already forgave them for everything. So how can I not forgive who Allah has forgiven? SubhanAllah. This is rifq. This is gentleness. And he achieved, alayhi salam. You know, one of the reasons why so many people were attracted to him was because of this gentleness. SubhanAllah. There's even a story about his enemies, people who hated him, people who wanted to kill him. You know, we're talking so far about believers, right? We talked about the archers at Uhud. We talked about Hatim radiallahu anhu. But what about people who hated him, who wanted him to die? Literally, there's a narration on Aisha radiallahu anha where she said that one time there was a group of the from the tribe of Medina, of the Jewish community, a small group of people, and they walked by the Prophet Muhammad sallallahu alaihi wasallam. فَقَالُوا أَسَّامُ عَلَيْكُمْ. And this is a little play on words. They were trying to be cute. So instead of saying assalamu alaikum, which is the greeting of the believers, they said assalamu alaikum, which in Arabic means like death and poison be upon you, right? So the Prophet Muhammad Sallallahu Alaihi Wasallam heard this. He said, wa alaikum. All right, whatever you wish on me, I'm going to wish it back to you. Assalamu alaikum wa alaikum. Aisha, and a lot of us know this, when you love somebody and they're being insulted, you become more angry than they do sometimes, right? So Aisha radiallahu anha, she said, wa alaykum assalam, right? Wa la'anakum Allah wa ghadiba alaykum. May death be upon you and the curse of Allah and his anger, right? So she's getting really upset at this group because why? They insulted her husband, the Prophet Muhammad sallallahu alaihi wasallam. The Prophet Muhammad sallallahu alaihi wasallam, listen to this gentleness, subhanAllah. And this is for somebody that just wished death upon you, right? He says, ma hala ya Aisha, what is this? He said, alayki bil rifq. Make sure you have some gentleness with people. وَإِيَّاكَ الْعُنْفُ وَالْفَحْشَاءُ. And be very careful to be harsh and hurtful with people and difficult with people. قَالَتْ. She said back to the Prophet Muhammad صلى الله عليه وسلم, أَوَلَمْ تَسْمَعُوا مَا قَالُوا. Did you not hear what they said to you? Right? They just wished death upon you. Did you not hear it? That's why I was responding that way. Listen to his response. أَوَلَمْ تَسْمَعِي مَا قُلْتُ. Did you not listen to what I just said to you? So she's saying, Ya Rasulullah, they cursed you. He's saying, it doesn't matter. This teaches us a very valuable lesson. Gentleness is not conditional. We're not only gentle with those who are gentle with us. You see, this is sometimes how we act. I'll be nice if you're nice. No, the Prophet Muhammad Sallallahu Alaihi Wasallam was nice to everybody. Was gentle with everybody. And this is what attracted people. This is what attracted people. And especially, we'll conclude with his family. So we talked about believers, we talked about rejectors, people who hated him. But what about his family? What did he teach us about gentleness in the home? Because we have this disease as human beings, by the way, where we are very, very kind to strangers. We hold the door open for strangers. But when it's our own family, we're like, grab the door yourself, right? Or when it's time to eat, we're like, oh, please, by all means, we get a plate for our guest. But for our own family, we're like, get your own plate, lazy bum, right? But with family, subhanAllah, the Prophet Muhammad Sallallahu Alaihi Wasallam said you have to have a special gentleness with them. He said, إِذَا أَرَادَ اللَّهُ عَزَّ وَجَلْ بِأَهْلِ بَيْتٍ خَيْرًا. If Allah desires goodness for a family, he said, عَلَيْهِمْ بِالرِّفْقِ. He gives them gentleness with each other. How many relationships, brothers and sisters, think for a moment as we conclude. How many relationships in our homes are suffering because we're difficult with one another? How many marriages, how many fights, how many arguments, how many grudges are built because there is a lack of gentleness with each other? You want to accomplish something in your home? You want your kids to do something? You want your spouse to do something? You want your parents? You want anything to happen inside of your home? I challenge you. The next time you feel the nefsical desire to be tough and to say it's my way or the highway, I'm the authority in this house, challenge your nefs and be easy with people and see, wallahi, how it gets done. I get on a constant basis teenagers coming to me saying that when their family comes home, when their dad comes home or their mom comes home, it's like they sound the alarm. So they'll be sitting, enjoying themselves, having a nice time. As soon as they hear Baba's car is pulling to the garage, Dad's car is pulling to the garage, they ring the bell. Everybody, quick, don't have any fun. Quick, run away. Dad's home. We have to make sure we're all doing homework. I had one person tell me that when my mom comes home, my heart rate goes up because I'm so scared of the difficulty that's going to happen between us. This is not a way to live. This is not a place where the home should be a place of sakina. That's why in the Arabic language, the words sakina and maskana, home and tranquility, share a root word. Because the home should be tranquil. The way that we make our homes tranquil is we have rifq. And that's a sign that Allah subhanahu wa ta'ala wants khair for our homes.
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1: The iveki lena Shemin has been such an interesting one. I can't say that much has improved, but then baby steps and also nje everything that's going on up in South Africa.
0: Remember what we said last week by South Africa a movie?
1: Yo, si phila sana kwi movie ingathi yeza movies ase Nigeria futhi. Akuhlali. You see in those movies Khaled, I drama after drama akukho kuphumla.
0: Akuphunywa and if you miss one point you might end up not making sense of the entire movie.
1: Everything that's exactly.
0: So in South Africa you neka uhlale uvule amehlo. And the other thing was xa kuthethwa ngehunter virus into hunter's virus or something like that xa kuthethwa ngayo ke kwabuzwa pha ku minister uba minister in terms of impuku zalapha eSouth Africa ingaba zinayo nalento kwathi hayi impuku zethu zihealthy
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1: so now ne ndibukele yonke lento isenzeka but there's something that is I don't think minor but there's something ethathelwa kancinci that is actually also playing a very very huge role in this and for me it has been the approach because now people babona nje wonke umuntu owangaphandle as if akanazo impepha and the way they approach you know abo bantu abo it's very inhumane like kuvele kuthi 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and stuff like that but then I genuinely do not like their approach but then on the other hand I am trying to reason with them you know because sometimes when they approach these people but they're already defensive you know they're already defensive and another thing that I've been seeing is that abanye abantu ngoku specifically ku kwenye country leya in a green and white don't know if like a green and white
0: Lene move
1: Players are movies, they drama. So they've been also completely xenophobic towards South African. Ngoku belapha e South Africa. I've actually seen a live whereby this other ngwapha kula country was talking about how useless South Africans are how the next South African uzoba the next president izoba ngowa like you know all those degrading things about South Africa so now he goes as far as saying that he has reproducile kumantombazana amaninza lapha South Africa and he hopes that actually uqinisekisile ukuba umongameli in the next coming years ozawuphuma uzoba eli ongowapha kula country and I was listening to it and I was like okay you know what okay because nabo baze ngendlela yokudelela you would not take that if you were in that country and a South African was actually talking like that ngabantu baphakla country you would not take it especially as a person from that country now what gives him the right elapha to actually speak about South Africans in that degrading manner in such disrespect so that's why like I have said last week babuye babuye basicela ebusweni because ulapha umuntu akanazo kwa ezompepha 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
0: kanibonakalesombulelo
1: akabonakalisi instead what he's doing is to degrade the people from this country so that's another problem because if unazi impepha ziveze awusazugxothwe apha if you actually have the status and what not alright mos andicho so yeah it's absolutely saddening because ngoku it affects everyone it's affecting each and everyone. 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
1: 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Another thing is that something that I, in this case, disagree with is the way that he was mistreated. Because there is no way that you're going to take one of the leaders of this country umfake kwipolice van and travel 1,600 kilometers. Oko ese venini amapolisa ebhekhi. And even seeing, he was not even in great clothing. That's absolutely inhumane. They just treated him like a dog. And that's something that I disagree with. But I disagree with the fact that we are watatela umthetho ezandleni zakhe. Ewonishiwe kaninzi. Watatela umthetho ezandleni zakhe ebengangendawo respectfully. It was not his point.
0: But when it comes to the way like a travel ishe ngayo, la mapolisa bezombamba lo hlobo ebeze ngalo apha ngoba zombamba. So it's not like kutatu ama polisa apa as loan.
1: And then bamsa
0: paya
1: so
0: no.
1: They came
0: la mapolisa are coming from a KZN ngola hlobo. So in a way it is fair because asizo zange moto apa and then se kukukhwele plane ya imoto zizawudini
1: especially after ucengiwe
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0: emvala manje. 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

0: 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We know that there are a lot of people who perhaps listen to the show and they send me messages that I loved your show. I could hear some other parts of the show, but not the entire show. And that's the point. You're not going to hear the entire show.
1: The point is to actually adjust to the fact that also the show is multilingual.
0: Yeah.
1: I think this also, if you actually don't look at it in a way that, okay, the show excludes us whatsoever, but you can also get the chance to actually learn one of the South African languages.
0: And there are people who are doing that, by the way.
1: Yes, I remember we've met them actually.
0: We've met a few people, you know, that have been using the show, you know, to learn one thing.
1: So we
0: appreciate even those who listen to the show, even though it's difficult for them
1: to
0: understand or comprehend or what is being said. Sister Ramla Malkhas, ngaphambi koba ke sibe siyomamela phayana ke uSidi Abdul Qader Mandla Nkosi. A lot of you loved him last week to such an extent. Today we have part two of that because the topics he discussed are very, very important. But talking of topics, let us finish our own here. Umongameli kuthiwe phayana ke le olu hlobo besenza ngalizinto luphume ecaleni ucinga uba mhlawumbi isiphumo sizawuthini phaya because siyazi ngoku sasithathwe sasigqibo kwakungo-2022.
1: So I think it's different now, ne? Because now it's no longer iparty A1.
0: GNU.
1: Yeah, it's an entire GNU. So even though the Apache is not in the GNU, but there are those parties. Those parties are meant to actually keep the GNU parties accountable for their actions. So he just can't run away this time. Like, there is no connections whatsoever because there's a lot of people who are there to actually keep him accountable.
0: Now, just before we move on to Mother's Day, secret ballot, okanye wonke umuntu ufuneka abone ukuba ubani uvotele ntoni.
1: I don't know. I think he's a shame.
0: He's a secret ballot, right?
1: So I just want to honor my mother, like how I do all the time. But yeah, I just want to spend the day with her, Gosiam. I'm doing my mom, Gosiam. To my siblings.
0: Definitely, all the sisters
1: are actually mothers to their
0: And it's something we must teach the community to, because abantu bacinga umama ngumuntu mhlambi ose nabantwana or something like that. Being a mother is irresponsibility.
1: Yeah.
0: Once you assume that responsibility, then ungumama kwabantwana. Radio 786 100.4 FM. Nangu ke uSidi Abdul Qader Mandla Nkosi. Eqhubekeka nokuncokola ke kuba zintoni ezibalulekileyo ekufuneka sizithethile ebuhlaleni, because uninzi lwethu especially abantu abafundileyo bayaye bathi xa bebuya kwicommunity babuye bethethe Arabic balebale ulwimi lwethu.
2: Very, very important. Very, very important, because now you are igniting, you know, and you are poking a lot of things now. Of many of the conversations that we might have heard that are very important in highlighting all of these issues. There's a Sheikh, Rahimahullah as well, Sheikh Yusuf Al-Qardawi. He visited South Africa twice, if I'm not mistaken, meaning twice when he visited South Africa was there.
3: Right.
2: And he spoke about the contemporary fiqh.
3: Right.
2: You know, maybe this fiqh, the fiqh topic needs to be to have its own segment in where how do we dissect it, and you know, with of course the people that are expertise in the field of fiqh, because it's not everybody that might have those expertise in fiqh, to say there are some of the issues that are there. There are some that are very light, there are some which are very in depth, you know, if you go into the intricate issues of the fiqh. But those that are contemporary, I think we should have been in the position whereby we have adjusted long time ago.
3: Yes.
2: Because I said we are equally different with different nationalities and races here in South Africa. We are equal, but we are different.
3: Yeah.
2: Different stroke for different folks.
3: Right.
2: You know, you can never impose what your society conforms to and my society.
3: Mm.
2: You know, and maybe this also will be very good because our next assignment would be the issue of Ubungoma, you know.
3: Mm.
2: We will go into those issues and understand them very well, you know, and ask people also that who are expertise in those things. Sometimes you need to ask the people, all of those things, because we have immensely and beautifully we have done the issue of Ilobola. Now we have to go now and start becoming useful to our people.
3: To our people, yes.
2: Arabic all of the time, which is a beautiful thing. Concentrate on Arabic syntax and morphology and things like that, and really tackle issues that are very important within our community and society. Now something that actually leads to that Islam in South Africa, when we spoke to Mulana Mthokozisi as well, maybe you might highlight, I'm mentioning him because we spoke on this issue as well. The Islam that is institutionalized in South Africa, there's many institutions that are there. But more than anything, you find what actually makes Islam not to thrive in South Africa sometimes within the indigenous community is the lack of finances, and that's the reality.
3: Right.
2: Our economic imbalances that are here in South Africa, given the unemployment and things like that.
3: Mm.
2: So you will have that person that hires the piper. Mm. So he'll be the one that calls the shots,
3: right?
2: You know, because he pays you. But there's been strides of many other communities outside of South Africa that extended a hand to say, how do we then assist as a global community to our brothers in Islam? Because I always say there's a difference between your money as a black person, your money as an Arab, your money as an Indian person, your money as a Malay person, and the money of Muslims.
3: Mm.
2: Because normally people have been accused so many times of saying, we are crying for the zakat that black people do not fork out.
3: Mm.
2: But this is the money that comes from different societies. If it's your money, if it's Indian money, if it's Arab money, keep it. But if it's an Islamic money, we need to discuss it, because zakat, it is the right of every Muslim.
3: Right.
2: You know, any kind of charities that can is there to uplift and better Islam in where we are. Here you are now, from being the Amir of Tswane. Now you are coming in as the president of Muhammad the Sixth Foundation. Muhammad the Sixth Foundation, what was the foundation's purpose, and how did your election come about?
3: All right, so I think it was back in 26, maybe even, I'm not sure of the dates. However, I traveled to Morocco. It was very interesting how it turned out. So I traveled to Morocco, and I was there on business. And while I was in Morocco, there's two great scholars in the country. One of them is Sheikh Fakhruddin Owaisi, and the next was Sheikh Shu'aib Ahmed, one of my teachers in Hadith. So while I was in Morocco, of course, these two giants I've just mentioned, they are global citizens.
2: Oh, yes.
3: They're all over, you know, they're great people. And they got a call from the institution, the Muhammad the Sixth Foundation of African Scholars, and they were asked that, you know, they were told actually that there's this African ulama foundation that the king of Morocco has established, and so they are looking at venturing into all the other countries and in South Africa. Of course, being part of Africa, it was also part of the project. And so they wanted to know who would be the best person to speak to and to approach. And then, of course, they highlighted that they are, you'd say, tenants.
2: Yes.
3: You know, it was that it needs to be the Ashari, Maturidi, Aqidah, the fiqh of Imam Malik in particular, but they were not limiting it to the Maliki madhab. And the tasawwuf is yes. part of the package. And without thinking twice, both scholars, when they were called in different times by different people, and they said, you know what you are asking us about, the person is currently in Morocco.
2: Wow.
3: And so I got a call while I was in Morocco yeah. to say, hey, listen, we know you are here on business. I was there for a month or two. And they said, listen, we know you are here on another thing, but we need you. We need to discuss something. And of course, I mean, then they sent them some of the books that I've written or translated of the Maliki Madhab into the English language, and some of the books or my articles in Tasawwuf and Aqidah. So eventually, immediately, the Moroccans were like, this is the person.
2: Yes, you just fit the criteria.
3: And I was... you know, fortunate for them, I was in the country, so it wasn't a matter of me flying. I was already in Casablanca. I just had to drive down to Fez, and I met them, and I was honored. And I mean, of course, then they highlighted what the whole thing was all about, and it was to enhance scholarship in Africa. They felt that the scholarship in Africa is overlooked. Mm. And, you know, we spoke about it on a yes. micro level, me yes. and you earlier, you know, how our ulama
2: yes.
3: are not up there, yes. you know. So the foundation also felt with today. We have great scholars in Africa that, you know, when you speak about them, even the Molanas here, they don't even know about them. You speak about Ahmed Bamba. Who's Ahmed Bamba?
2: Yes.
3: You know, I mean, you can't be a scholar and not know. Let me qualify my statement.
2: Yes.
3: You can't be a scholar in Africa and not know who Ahmed Bamba is.
2: Yes.
3: It just doesn't work.
2: Or Sheikh Ibrahim Danfodio.
3: Ibrahim Danfodio. There's no way.
2: And his brother also, Ibrahim Bilo.
3: You cannot be an African scholar and not know Sheikh Ibrahim Nias.
2: Sheikh Ibrahim Nias.
3: You don't have to be a person in Tasawwuf. You don't have yes. to be Tijani. You don't have to be Shadhili. You don't have to be, you know, in their turuq, their spiritual journey. But they are scholars in their own right.
2: Correct.
3: You know, so you cannot be a scholar in Africa and not know these giants. Ahmed Baba, who's another yes. one. There's a lot of these scholars that are not appreciated. So the foundation was more about trying to highlight and bring out these scholars,
2: yes.
3: you know, the Mauritanian scholars. And it was a great initiative. I participated. I was the president. I was elected. Let me put it like this. I was earmarked as the president by the Moroccans.
2: Okay.
3: And when I came back home, I started doing groundwork,
2: yes.
3: and there was a number of scholars, very distinguished scholars, whether from the MJC, from the, you know, anyone within who understood that the pillars here were, you know, Ashrit, Maturidit, Aqidah, Fiqh, Malik, but of course the four schools were also included, and the tariqah was not a particular tariqah, it's just a spiritual journey of tasawwuf, whichever tasawwuf path. So we started doing groundwork with a few other scholars that were also, their names were mentioned to the Moroccans, and then I was elected again. I didn't.
2: Oh yes.
3: Again, it was one of those. I think it was one of those where, because I was already there with the people, they just felt I was more fit to lead this organization since I've been. It was a good experience having to meet scholars from all over Africa, interact with the great giants whose names are nowhere to be seen. You've never heard of any of them in, whether it's in they're not on the internet, but they're doing great work.
2: Yes.
3: They're doing great, great, great work. The Mufti of Chad,
2: yes.
3: You know, the Muhammad al-Nur, who you've met yourself,
2: yes.
3: You know, great giants who are doing outstanding work, and yet they are sitting in their corners. I was there for, I think, about 2 years, it didn't take the direction that I anticipated.
2: Oh, yeah.
3: It just started becoming another South African, without me mentioning names,
2: yes,
3: it became,
2: yes,
3: just another South African organization as we know them. Very elite, not inclusive of other races to an extent of balancing the scales. And sometimes black people, we are our own enemies, you know. The problem of the black man, he wants himself. He wants to be the only one on top.
2: Yes.
3: All the perks. He needs to be the only one that benefits. He never wants to open it up to everyone else. When it does, it needs to be with yena, uyakufa, uyakuzama.
2: Yes.
3: You know, to come in here. So you must hold the line yourself,
2: yes,
3: you know.
2: Yes.
3: So when I started seeing tendencies of such a nature and also some racism that started happening in there, I decided to pull out.
2: Didn't you have the powers as the Amir, as the leader, to change things? And because, I mean, I would think to myself that you have been given the authority,
3: right?
2: And you're the one that might also give opportunities and drive this organization, Muhammad VI Foundation, into the direction that you want. That it must be inclusive, as well as highlight what it needed more of an African scholarship and maybe to play that major role in changing the life of many,
3: yeah,
2: that have traversed and gone through this the development of Islam. Didn't you have that authority?
3: You know, with these, that's why you have to love and respect the authority, how it was in the past. You know, this democracy has killed a lot of... democracy doesn't work anywhere in the world. We glorify it, or, well, they glorify it as a system that works. But this thing of having to vote everything is a problem.
2: We're happy Ibrahim Traore has cancelled it.
3: Yeah. I mean, he's doing exactly what we spoke about, trying,
2: yeah,
3: to get rid of a system that was designed to keep them down.
2: Correct.
3: You know, the elections are controlled, but let's not
2: yes,
3: go there.
2: Yes.
3: But my ability as the Amir, as the chairperson of the foundation, I think I did, to a certain extent, I was able to balance the racial representation, but you'll always have people within,
2: yes,
3: the
2: structures.
3: The structures,
2: yes,
3: that are very, very opposed to this inclusion.
2: Oh, yeah.
3: You will have some of them, unfortunately, they become your own brothers.
2: Mm.
3: Some of them become your own brothers. Hey, as in, we need to change this thing, you are the troublemaker. Oh, what happened?
2: Yes.
3: This is for me, the Musliski.
2: Yes.
3: So now, all of a sudden, when it's time to actually, you are voted against.
2: Yes.
3: You are voted against, and it becomes very, very painful. The pain I can endure is when it's the other person, the racist person, just being a blabber and being negative. That,
2: yes,
3: I can deal with.
2: Yes.
3: The pain that is very difficult to deal with is when your own people are the very same people who are blocking the other people.
2: Yes.
3: I couldn't take that. You know, where you would speak and say, let's empower our people. Let us put them into this prestigious organization, because they will never be in MJC. And I'm going to name drop now.
2: Yeah.
3: These people, whatever Moulana, I don't care with whatever quality, he will never be a significant part of MJC.
2: Yes.
3: He will never be a significant part of Jamiat.
2: Yes.
3: He will never be a significant part of, what's this new one?
2: Uksa.
3: Or what's this?
2: Wifaq. Yes.
3: I don't care what flying colors he passed the madrasa. He will never lead that organization.
2: Yes.
3: Here now we are given a platform to enhance the scholarship of our brothers, Now, there's no racial, there's no history, there's no anything. You come in, you act, and you are given tools and resources.
2: Yes.
3: But some of your brothers will say, no, not yet. Not yet. As pushing, not yet. Don't include. Then, of course, like I say, then you have internal racism and things like that. And I have zero tolerance for racism.
2: Did you step down from this position? And what was maybe the notable maybe achievements, maybe your experience during the presidency, and what led to your decision? Maybe if you did step down from.
3: Stepping down, I wouldn't say step down. So it came to a point that, of course, we needed to elect a new president. But of course, part of that drive was because of what I'm trying to do.
2: Oh,
3: that's why now all of a sudden it's like melee change. Melee, we need to make an election. You understand? Because lomuntu funa change alizinto.
2: Yes.
3: So let's quickly intervene.
2: Remove him.
3: Yeah, let's remove him quickly. So then I was given another role there, which Yobo Treasury. That's not my field.
2: Oh, yes.
3: I. As Malin in Konubambi Ami Peli Ma.
2: Oh yes.
3: Yeah, Imali Zabantu Nyasa. So I decided to just step away because clearly I was not seeing the direction. I mean, it's been active for how long? You know about it. What has it done for our people? If you're going to tell me about giving to in charity, our Indian communities are doing that massively so. They are doing great work. And I mean, there's nothing, I'm not belittling the foundation's effort towards, enhancing the community. However, I mean, that's already happening. Can we do something unique? Can we take some of our people and get them into schools in Timbuktu? Can we get them into schools in, that collaboration? I haven't seen it happen.
2: What would you have loved to see the foundation do? That would have changed the life of maybe the African scholars within the South African context.
3: I would have loved for it to do, and this was one of my, not because, and every time I say this, they say it's because of my Maliki Madhab biasness, with West Africa. But I would have loved to see some of our students go up North Africa and realize Uti Deen is not restricted to the Diobandi outlook, to the Cape Malay outlook. Because that's what we are exposed to in South Africa, unfortunately. Mm. That's, you are either exposed to the Diobandi, or now, of course, with the advent of the Salafi movement, this is all our people know. If they're going to any institution, this is all they know, and this becomes the only thing that they can propagate, because they can't propagate what they don't know. We can't blame this one youngster who goes to Saudi, studies and qualifies, and comes here and say everything is shirk, haram and bid'ah.
2: Yes.
3: Because that's what he's taught there.
2: Mm.
3: He can't teach what he doesn't have.
2: Yes.
3: But if you had to take them up north and let them see, you can be a scholar and be part of the community and be, be an ocean of knowledge. But yet, not be a person who's always delivering a khutbah and whatnot, because that's what we have restricted the scholarship, Tina. As soon as someone qualifies, he wants to vent all the things that he studied, he steps on people's toes at the same time, because I'm not tact also. There's no fatwana in how you deliver and understand which, you are dealing with people who are druggies, alcoholics, people in zina.
2: Yes.
3: Yes. You understand? How do you deal with such people?
2: Mm.
3: A person comes and he wants to become Muslim, and So kwenzakaleni manje? Sometimes banomntwana yena nalosisi lo.
2: Yes.
3: So kwenzakalani now? So all these things are things that are unique to us, but they, you know, I would have loved for the for that interchange of some of our youngsters going spreading throughout Africa and coming back with a system that is not opposed. You know, every time you say this, Kubangati, you are fighting with the system of the Indians. No, it's working for the Indians.
2: Yes.
3: You cannot take that away from them.
2: Yes.
3: The system is working and it has

0: Yes.
1: The system is working, and it has been working ever since their fathers established, their great-grandfathers established it. Mm. It's working like for them.
0: So hence, they are still living under that.
1: Exactly. And you
0: can't change what works.
1: No, you can't change. Why should we change what works? And this is a problem sometimes. The black man, he gets so angry. Then you want to go with the brothers, our Indian brothers, to change the system. Why? It's working.
0: Yes.
1: And it's working. The system is working.
0: Yes.
1: What we need to do is we need to make our own system that works in Makassar.
0: Yes.
1: But what do we find? Same system, the replica of what's happening in the Indian community. We think somehow it's going to work in Makassar.
0: Yes. But
1: sometimes it's just an egg in our face.
0: It is very sad that we're still discussing this kind of issues.
1: It's very sad.
0: It should have been far by now. I think by now we should be discussing very advanced issues of, like I said, the contemporary fiqh.
1: Right.
0: You know, get into the scholarship of what other communities, you know, global communities,
1: have moved on.
0: You know, I think maybe it would have been those opportunities that Abantwana, they should have gotten those opportunities to go and study overseas.
1: Yes.
0: And be exposed to so many ulum.
1: Mm.
0: And we are very happy because our imam in Soweto, particularly in Dlamini Mosque, he spent 14 years in Morocco.
1: Right.
0: And now he has just come back now from Morocco. And we are happy that we might have an opportunity to send the kids,
1: mashallah,
0: that side, to be exposed, you know, to this kind of a different environment.
1: Yeah.
0: Because what we have seen mostly that is a bigger challenge in South Africa, it's a moral fiber. Mm. That is why maybe we have the likes of MRM, which is useless also. He's not taking people anywhere, the moral regeneration movement. Because when you say moral is totally different from how they actually see it.
1: Right.
0: They say, no. Moral, it means drink, but don't drink too much. You know, you don't have to get married, but have a girlfriend that you can introduce at home.
1: Mm.
0: You know, those are the kind of morals that are there, which is totally different from the
1: ethos of Islam,
0: the models of Islam,
1: right.
0: You know. But we are happy there are some of the people that are coming very closer to understanding what Islam is highlighting, you know.
1: Mm-hmm.
0: There's a very good man that always, you know, highlights some of the plights that are there in South Africa, Advocate Ike Khumalo.
1: Yeah.
0: And I'm happy that he had actually seen what this thing of feminism, you know, that is doing, you know, the rainbow community that are there. I won't go into that because of I'll be actually, you know, ostracized and all of those things, because of, I'm not saying there's anything wrong with anything for now,
1: right?
0: But we are saying that once we have a proper discussion and things like that, he has been highlighting some of the issues that are ills of the societies, ills that he sees Islam as somehow
1: solution yes,
0: to some of these ills that are there in the community. You know, would have loved to see that Islam growing in that sense, and maybe going outside, because now we live in a global society. And maybe since we are there on this issue of the indigenous Muslims, I've always held the idea, is in my head all of the time, to say Islam is not growing, it is stagnant in South Africa, especially within the indigenous community. And I always would discuss myself and you to say, we are a member of a bigger society, which is the indigenous community.
1: Right.
0: We may not see ourselves as that, because of sometimes when you come in within the community of Muslims, you see yourself as that community.
1: Mm.
0: But once you go outside, you realize there's a reality.
1: Mm.
0: And that's the reality of saying that I belong to the greater majority of black people.
1: Yeah.
2: 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Hear the difference.
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10: Assalamu alaikum wa rahmatullahi wa barakatuh and good afternoon. I am Muhammad Adnan Hussein. A harrowing experience. That's how Global Samud Flotilla participant and former ambassador Faisal Musa has described his ordeal at the hands of the settler colonial entity called Israel. He suggested that not even apartheid in South Africa prepared him for what he witnessed in the last few days. Musa comes from the apartheid days and has been an activist for most of his life and has experienced detention and interrogations, pointed out that not even apartheid was like this. He notes that the Zionist Israeli system has gone beyond inhumanity. He asserts that there is no humanity left following their experience. Each and every one of them, more than 400 participants, underwent torture, emotional abuse, and was kicked around from morning to night. Musa says he now understands what the words kop, skit, and doner, kick, shoot, and beat up, truly mean. Global Samud Flotilla participant and former ambassador Faisal Musa has stressed that they had a peek through a tiny little hole at what Palestinians go through every single day for the last 78 years.
11: We must remember always that Palestinians go through that every day, every single day of their lives, generation after generation after generation. We can sit here now and we're out of that situation. Those people we left behind in the prison there, it's almost normalized that they go through that. It was the one moment, TG, that I was in tears when I left the prison gates, because we just crossed that massive wall. They were Palestinian children. They were Palestinian mothers and Palestinian fathers that has been there and doesn't even know when they're ever going to see their families, if they even do. So Palestine to me is we are fighting for our global humanity. And it's not about the freedom of the Palestinians. It's about our freedom, my freedom, your freedom as a city. Otherwise, we are going to allow this world to be taken by people with humanity.
10: Global Samoor Fotele participant and former ambassador Faisal Musa, one of the six South Africans who were kidnapped by the Israeli occupation forces and held captive for trying to break the inhumane siege on Gaza, the Palestinian enclave where the US-backed Israeli entity is waging a genocide. Four of the Global Samoor Fotele participants are set to land in Cape Town this evening at 8. The public has been encouraged to welcome them at Cape Town International Airport. The shocking wave of violence that claimed the lives of at least seven people in Kayamandi in Stellenbosch has been condemned. The murders happened in a matter of a few hours. Western Cape Police Oversight and Community Safety MEC Anuru Marie says she is deeply concerned about the brazen lawlessness. She stressed that this level of criminality and brutality cannot be tolerated as it has a devastating and traumatizing impact on residents who are forced to live in fear. Police have been urged to spare no effort or resources in ensuring that those responsible for this terror are identified, arrested and successfully prosecuted. An appeal has also been made to Kayamandi residents who may have information on these incidents to come forward and assist police. The MEC says community cooperation remains critical in the fight against violent crime. Serious violent crime detectives are probing whether the five separate shootings that occurred between yesterday evening and the early hours of this morning are linked. They are also still investigating the motive for the attacks, which took place at different locations. The victims, six men and a woman, are between the ages of 26 and 46. The latest quarterly crime stats reveal that the Western Cape has the second highest risk in relation to murder. There are 12.8 murders per 100,000 people. The top story in Radio 76 at this hour. A harrowing experience. That's how Global Samoor Flotilla participant and former ambassador Faisal Musa has described his ordeal at the hands of the settler colonial entity called Israel. He suggested that not even apartheid in South Africa prepared him for what he witnessed in the last few days. That's the news for now. More news on the Radio 76 at 5 o'clock.
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0: صدق الله العظيم.
1: Bismillahirrahmanirrahim. Your follows the latest Janaza notice. It is the Janaza of Muhammad Mahdi Dolly, also known as Mackey. He was formerly from Greenhaven and his current address is number 73 Durr Road, Surrey Estate. The time of the Janaza is at 5:30 this evening. Salatul Janaza will be performed at the home address, which is 73 Durr Road, Surrey Estate, and thereafter proceed to the Brodie Road, Makbara in Wynberg. For more information, contact Shafi on 082-370-4386. That's Shafi on 082-370-4386. And that's for more information regarding the Janaza of Muhammad Mahdi Dolly, also known as Mackie, and he was formerly from Greenhaven. His current address is number 73 Durr Road, Surrey Estate. The time of the Janaza is 5:30 this evening. Verily from Allah do we come, and unto Allah is our return.
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1: You know, when you see people in the squatter camp, when you see people in the rural areas, you know, so you can never ever be without them. Now, there is an issue of saying that maybe we are criticizing the work that has been done, which we are highly praising it to say there is some work of dawah that is taking place. Mm. Is dawah done properly in South Africa? And is it growing amongst the black people?
2: Mm. Dawah is there. You know, to make people Muslim is an easy thing, but to keep them in Islam is a different story.
1: Oh, yeah.
2: You know, to make a mashahada. We see them, a mashahada.
1: Mashahada festival.
2: A mashahada festival or whatever. You know, we've seen a lot of those. And I always worry. I'll be honest. You know, I see people... you know, they tell you about, they say, a friend of yours, or you know him, he became Muslim. Because you know this person's outlook on life. And you wonder, I cannot be with him all the time, Mina.
1: Yes.
2: And try to navigate him through this Islam. Then you ask yourself, like a sister, for example, yeah. You know, this one particular sister that you know, and Uzobati, you know, she has become Muslim. Then you ask this with you, how is she going to, you know, land in this Islam?
1: Yes.
2: So the dawah is there. We cannot rule that out. I mean, there's a lot of effort that is being done. Different organizations use different methods. Yes. They are feeding people. We might not like that method of just feeding people. Of course, they want to say it, you know, right? But because they are anticipating something next week.
1: Of course.
2: And there's people who stick around after those things. So there's, one person becoming Muslim is a great thing.
1: Yeah.
2: You know, so we cannot say these things are not working at all. However, we need to have a more effective way of dawah. And I think, abantu abamnyama, they love uNkulunkulu.
1: Yes.
2: Bamthanda uNkulunkulu. Uma ungabathola emakhoneni wabo, abafundisi, nana, they love Allah, you know. However, we as Muslims, South Africans, who are part of this majority of indigenous, we are failing to somehow make them understand with Allah, we are uNkulunkulu nimthandayo.
1: Yes.
2: No, we are failing. Because njengoba usho, sithanda Arabic.
1: Yes.
2: Sithanda Arabic, everything, you know, umuntu bambize, bathi, hey, mfundisi wamamuslim, sicela nasi stage, please, yenza umthandazo kancane.
1: Yes.
2: Ayishaye ngeArabic. Akekho umuntu omzwayo lapho. The rahmah of Allah, of course, descends.
1: Yes.
2: Allah subhanahu wa ta'ala's rahmah will come, of course, whatever it is that you asked for will descend on it. But that was a very good opportunity.
1: Yes.
2: You know, after that, babuzise, but they kacheni. Tina besithi inkolo yenu nomunye uNkulunkulu. But because we never want to, I think Muslims sometimes feel like it's a compromise to say God instead of Allah. Mm. Or with umvelinqange instead of Allah, using the term Allah. They feel like it's a compromise. Mele bayashaya ithura kathi yetoba after that. You know, to say I didn't call him. No, you Allah subhanahu wa ta'ala lahul asmaul husna. Unamagama amaningi, and masithi asmaul husna. It's not just limited to Arabic.
1: Yes.
2: You understand what I'm saying? So we are failing in making people understand uNkulunkulu yena lo enimkhonzayo uyu Allah.
1: Subhanallah.
2: We are failing decimally. And who's better to do that than us?
1: Just
2: no one. The Indian or the Arab or the Somalis, they cannot do that job for us.
1: Yes.
2: You understand Christianity better than any mufti. Because labantu phila nabo uyabazi ekini bakhona ba kunokuthi ndingihlele omunye sukume ashumayele akhulume. We don't agree fully, of course, with the things they say, but we understand our people better than anyone else. So it is us who are failing our community. I can't blame the Indians or the Arabs to do our job. That's our job. It's us who have to go emakasi and engage nama youth wamanya masonto. Mabatugune gyawili wipola. You know, I'm a Muslim. I'm a team. I'm a Muslim. I'm a son. There's no Muslim team that does that. Why?
1: Yes.
2: It's a special. It's a quality. Because we are taught we are unique. The other people are kufar. Why
1: even
2: isn't there?
1: Is
2: of course. Even your family. Even your family. Unga ilab. You know, so it is us who are failing our community. We can't blame anyone. I'm telling you, we need to be very innovative in the way that we do things. You would know that I did a series.
1: Yes.
2: Umbedesho.
1: Yes, Umbedesho.
2: Where I looked at Siyakutumisa Thixo, Siyakuvuma ukuba nguYehova.
1: Yes.
2: La ilaha illallah. If I had to tell you how many people who became Muslim just from listening to that thing,
1: wow,
2: and how many people who started engaging with Islam on a positive note, because all this time I was dealing with another band. We are following her. But now, as soon as they started hearing this thing from their own context, by Mrs. Ndlebe, people became Muslim. They're pushing there, alhamdulillah, you know. And I'm not saying this to take any glory, but what I'm trying to say is when I did that thing, I did it deliberately to make them understand we have certain differences with Christianity, but they are not to a point where they don't understand us, but we understand them. So we are the ones more placed to make sure with it our effective.
1: You know, I think we need more of this kind of discussions where we highlight some of the things. You know, there's a lady once when we were sitting in the boardroom as Muslims, and she was in charge of the preschools because she had very great experience in that preschool issues. So she was somehow a supervisor in that. So the sheikh started saying that, I know you are not a Muslim, but I just want to tell you that we as Muslims, we refer to the Creator as Allah, you know, and you must believe in Allah, you must do this, you know. He started highlighting this to her, you know, somehow talking down to her to say, you know, the God that you know is not the same as Allah. And this lady then said to me in Isisutu, he said, I can't say it to him. I can't respond in English, but I can only say it better in Isisutu.
2: Yeah.
1: Please translate it to him and ask him, Uti, so why do Muslims think, Uti, they are the only ones that knows God? That it can only be Allah. So you think that we don't know who is God? So it hit me so hard to say, Unkulunkulu akusi unkulunkulu wama Muslim
2: jepele.
1: No, you know? Allah akusi Allah Muslim
2: jepele.
1: So those are the kind of issues that needs to be brought down to our people, not because we want to change who they are. If ulandele muva, you will hear the elderly people, how they refer to Umdalwezulu
2: Nomhlaba.
1: You know, they talk about Umvelinqangi noma Umveliqali, and they would speak about Usmagade, you know, you know, the Sutus would refer to him as Budimu, Ramased, the bringer of light, the originator of the light, you know, Mwadi, you know, Mwaliwadenga, you know, and all of these beautiful attributes and names that our people refer to the Creator. So it just came about.
2: Yeah.
1: So it's just that people started highlighting it to further the goal of somehow promoting their own culture and heritage. And not understanding Guti, the Creator does not have a heritage and culture.
2: Allah is for everyone. And this is what exactly we are highlighting at this year.
1: While we are also highlighting the people that have experienced this and share it also with the greater community and the society of South Africa. I know we have touched on this issue, but maybe towards the closing, if maybe you could tell us about maybe the state of the Ummah on a local and maybe a broader scale. When you look at the state of the Ummah, particularly the black Muslim community in South Africa, just concentrate on that one for me. What are your reflections from your scholarship and maybe to your grassroots reality?
2: Yeah, that's a tough one. Because it has so many layers into it, you know. But it all boils down to leadership.
1: Mm.
2: Leadership, you can do, you can't do much without leadership. I'm telling you, you can do a lot of work. I mean, we're doing work in silos. You are doing work. I mean, this is beautiful work that you are doing here. It's not, don't take it for granted. You are, we are in dhikr. Yes. As we speak now, you know, this is something where when the name of Allah subhanahu wa ta'ala is mentioned in whatever activity, that thing is blessed. You know, the name of Allah is but wherever the name of Allah is mentioned, it's great work. But this work would have a greater impact if we did it together.
1: Yes.
2: You understand what I'm saying? This is the problem of the black community. And it goes back to the initial points that I mentioned earlier.
1: Yes.
2: Every community somehow or group of Muslims, bane boss who is not from the township.
1: Yeah.
2: Abu Bai, the funders.
1: Yes.
2: Who are funding that group, funding that masjid, and I mean they also love this thing and they're doing it. Most of them are doing it sincerely from the bottom of their heart.
1: 100%.
2: You know, they're very generous. Yes. You know, South Africa, and I say this all the time, we are blessed to have the Indian community.
1: Yes.
2: These people are very generous, which is why Allah keeps blessing them.
1: Yes.
2: And I say this all the time to the black community to say, and we were those people. Sisangena masontweni, but as soon as ngena uIslam, asafuna ukhipha next. I don't know. I'm a donation. Asa keep next. Instead, we are beggars.
1: Yes.
2: You'll find a working class Muslim waiting for hampers.
1: Subhanallah.
2: A working class. He's working, he's employed.
1: He can afford. Yes.
2: We are driver, we ain't lean. You know, we have that disease of black people not being generous. Naturally, we are generous people, but for some reason, masengena la glesonto leli.
1: That's spoiled.
2: Yeah, they become spoiled. They don't want to do anything. There's absolutely nothing that Muslims want to do. I mean, we have so many professionals. We have lawyers. We have accountants. We have, but how many masjids have we built?
1: Yeah.
2: There's no madrasa in any township that I know of that's built by our own people. Accountants, a group of accountants who came together, it's not happening. So we need to really start funding our own things. And that, again, like I said, there needs to be some form of leadership. And because we are coming from AMA systems like apartheid, and you know, we are made with, we don't trust any leadership, not even our own.
1: Yes.
2: You know, I mean ANC is not helping also with how they are doing things. So as soon as kubana umuntu omnyama phambili, siyayidawuda into yakhona iba very, you know, siba very skeptic.
1: Is it not because of the experiences that maybe we have around our people where they become very greedy? Somehow
2: no, definitely. I mean,
1: they're not qualified.
2: You know, let's not shy away also from, you know, one of the things, and I mean I deal a lot with big funders that do things and have done things, and you know, then sometimes when they tell you the stories of how much money they've poured into the community of black Muslims, but nothing came out of it.
1: Yeah.
2: Because uzban banu nyamalele akasatholaka akasize masjid.
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1: You know, or he bought himself a car.
2: Yes.
1: He built his own family a house. Nimaliyama Muslim. You know, So we have that also. So that becomes, it adds, of course, to this mistrust that we have. So when you tell people, let's donate, hey, ibanjwa ubani le mali.
2: Yes.
1: You know, we want to be signatories nathi lapho because of this mistrust that. So to your point, yes, there are situations where udliwe imali, which was supposed to be
2: to develop the Muslims.
1: Yes. But even organization, people have been raising funds with the poor people, photos, yes, as listen to nan intan was 34 ama photo masile kajeni mista ama photo masidla.
2: It's for our podcast.
1: It's for the podcast.
2: As well as the archives to say you were part of us.
1: I'll accept that one, but you know exactly what I'm talking about.
2: 100%, you know. I understand what you're saying, but you must understand also that Soweto Muslim Association is
1: I understand fully
2: about,
1: yeah.
2: But I think for the record, it's very important to say that Soweto Muslim Association is one of those associations that is not receiving any donations from any organization, Islamic organization that is there. Yes, we do have people that are giving generously,
1: yes,
2: somehow for certain causes, for certain programs.
1: Yeah.
2: But we are not on that mainstream in where we are saying that we are receiving from this organization and that organization.
1: Yeah.
2: But we are working very hard with the greater society of South Africa. It will be naive for us not to work
1: with other people.
2: Islamic organizations.
1: Definitely.
2: So we are doing that. But also, you mentioned the issue of madrasa. Soweto Muslim Association has a madrasa that is an indigenous madrasa.
1: Mashallah.
2: And we are very happy that we have four of the teachers in our four classes that are 100% South Africans. And we are. This has been done for the first time. Normally, you would see that many of the madrasas, there is not people that are actually from the locals. So what we want to do, we want to bring about the heritage and the culture in where our children can relate to, say, Lona Ubaba, Unkulisile, in Islam.
1: Right.
2: And we are pushing for that so that it becomes the greater legacy that we might leave behind. We've seen a lot of things before. We don't want to go back to the ugliest history that might have been there.
1: Yeah.
2: But we want to forge an even better, a better future for Islam in South Africa amongst the black people or the indigenous people.
1: Yeah.
2: Or maybe South Africa at large. I would go to Africa as well. That is our main aim.
1: Yeah.
2: And maybe the objective going forward and the vision of Soweto Muslim Association.
1: I want to just maybe finish the point about,
2: Yes.
1: I'm not saying nothing should be done because of lack of leadership.
2: Yes.
1: No, people should carry on. Soweto Muslim Association must carry on doing the work. We are doing work wherever we are.
2: Well, yes.
1: And there's a lot of other communities that are doing, or individuals that are doing, absolutely outstanding work. But my point was, the impact of that work is nothing compared to if we had to collaborate.
2: Yes.
1: The collaboration is very...
2: Correct.
1: Very powerful, And again, this leadership issue, I want our mnyama patandi leadership.
2: Yes.
1: So, gyoliwa, why you kajen? Which madrasa did you go to?
2: Yes.
1: All those things. And of course, our community is siyakula. We are very sick. And I'm including myself in that, because I'm part of this community. We need to heal. There's a lot of problems that we have as a community that we need to acknowledge. The first step towards recovery is to acknowledge we've seen a problem.
2: Yes.
1: Then only then can we start saying, okay,
2: I think somehow it might not be the issue of Islam.
1: Yeah.
2: Islam is clean.
1: No, Islam
2: now,
1: is very
2: it
1: clean.
2: It might have been where we come from, that we need to heal from where we come from, so that when we come into Islam, Islam embraces us. But we don't embrace Islam.
1: Yeah, we should not enforce Islam. Islam is pure and clean, like you said, And Islam needs to be enhancing our journey of purification.
2: Correct.
1: Do you understand? It should be enhancing our tathira, what we are trying to do. But somehow, we enter the deen with expectations that what can Islam do for me instead of the other way around.
2: Yes.
1: What can I do for this deen? So yeah, but my point, it would be to say, let's put our money into this deen. It's burhan, like the hadith says, sadaqa.
2: Yes.
1: is proof that we are called.
2: Yes.
1: So I don't see a lot of that happening amongst the black people. Sistinji, I'm a Muslim. Kulumang I'm a Muslim. I have friends. Of course, this is a general statement. It doesn't apply to everyone. I have generous friends. I have friends that when we go out, we are fighting for the bill,
2: Yes.
1: And it's from their own pocket. And that's not what I'm talking about. But I'm talking about the work for the deen itself, As you would know, there's a project that I'm busy with. But I got overwhelmed by my friends, close friends, but next, why unje nay let the bank account in so it becomes a very it's a very beautiful thing when there's that collaboration, so we need to be very, very, very generous And generosity, I don't know any poor man that's generous. It has never happened that you become generous, then Allah runs your pockets dry. So for this deen, if we are really serious about this dawah and this work, and stop waiting for a Mahdi to come from anywhere.
2: Yes.
1: And don't wait for the day that you become a millionaire also, that you start spending for the deen. As soon as you have something, apportion it. Don't wait for the time where you can, you have the nisab of zakat, that you think, okay, now now I can start giving. No, you give. Kacheni mauzala to the studio, have a penny to give out.
2: Oh, yes.
1: You know,
2: definitely.
1: Yeah, nalaba bema malostro, ba afule, give out. You know,
2: yes, definitely.
1: I don't know any other solution that will enhance our deen, unfortunately, other than doing it ourselves.
2: We have been taught very well also through the system that we've been highlighting right from the beginning, that we will never achieve anything up until we are ready to sacrifice our wealth, our health, as well as our time.
1: Right.
2: For as long as we are not ready for that, then we should forget, because many nations, they have done that. Mm. And particularly the Indian Muslim community of South Africa, they have sacrificed a lot, by the way.
1: Yeah.
2: And I can tell you, there is a very few that I can not remember.
1: Mm.
2: Those who have benefited immensely from the Indian communities. You can talk about those who have achieved a lot, those who have even gone to the universities.
1: Yes.
2: It was through the generosity of the money of the Indian Muslims.
1: Definitely.
2: As well as organizations.
1: Definitely.
2: And
1: without
2: I can talk till today. Till today, there is so many that are benefiting from that.
1: Mm.
2: And you would find that, anyway, by

0: generous, you'd find that there is actually zero that is contributed from our side.
1: Yeah,
0: but definitely. We do know some of the people that Allah has actually chosen amongst the black people, black Muslims, that are giving fully.
1: Yeah,
0: but some of them are not known, but they are giving a lot, and maybe in the future we will see many institutions that are actually created and built by our very own, where we are moving away from
1: Begging
0: communities as well as now. Being those who are giving zakat and not the recipients of zakat.
1: Yeah.
0: Maybe in parting, what would be your vision and maybe advice moving forward for young Muslims as well as the scholars and communities, especially here in South Africa, on maybe also of the issue of unity, that we need to be united as the black community of Muslims?
1: You know, the matter of unity is a Quranic injunction. لا تفرقوا. And we forget this ayah for some reason when we are busy with all our quarrels. This ayah never seems to come up, which is why the ummah is so fragmented. The unity of the Muslims is key to success. One thing that I don't like talking about myself much, as you would know, but one thing I pride myself with is the fact that I can go to any community. Any. Something, I'm there and I'm at home because I'm with Muslims. I'm united with these people. I'll go to another masjid, I'll go to a tema, I'll go to wherever it is. Because of falata farraku, I have differences with other people, and I also have. I know of people that have differences with how I push my agenda, but that is nothing compared to the injunction of Allah Subhanahu wa Taala when He says, "You must be united. Do not be fragmented, because fragmentation is weakness." Look at the global. At the moment, we are. And, in a situation where our Muslim brothers in Gaza, they have no one. People are trying. Again, the point that I was trying to highlight earlier. There's a lot of work, people sending money, organization, but all of that is in silos.
0: Mm.
1: But these big institutions or even neighboring countries who can make a very, very, very, very big impact, they do absolutely nothing. They're doing nothing. Why? Because they're fragmented.
0: Yes.
1: Egypt cannot just fly, can't go to Jordan and say, hey, let's sort this issue out. Jordan and Egypt, they can just squash this thing, but we know the politics there. They can, Oman, Saudi, and everything is happening. These people, you would swear that the people in Gaza are in another planet, that we can't access. We have access to that, but because we are fragmented, we are not united as Muslims, because the ayah, فَلَا تَفَرَّقُوا, is not important to us. That's why we find ourselves in this particular state. And this, unfortunately, is at all levels, whether it's at that governmental level, continental level, and even like us. I'm a Muslim.
0: Yeah.
1: We know. Krapa, nagulwela bupai, this donor, and, this donor, that donor. When I see you, Kajeni, with that particular donor, I need to go behind his back and speak evil of Kajeni and say he appears on TV. Do you know? He appears on TV, and TV is haram. And,
0: Or he's a Shia.
1: That's a common one. If they haven't said you are a Shia yet in South Africa, you are not. You're not important. You have not shaken the status. You have to be. It's an honor nowadays for a Sunni to be. that's how I look at it. A Sunni who's doing good work.
0: Yes.
1: A Sunni. And listen to me. I'm saying, for a Sunni that's doing good work.
0: Yes.
1: If he has not been called a Shia, then he has not shaken.
0: Oh, yeah.
1: Yeah, because when all slanders fail, the next thing. The last draw. This is the last draw. When they fail to discredit you, Kajeni, you are a Shia. You know.

0: So, you know, I always say that there is one Maulana Desai of Majlis. He would always criticize many of the scholars in South Africa, and he would call some scholars Bishop this, Reverend. Bishop that, you know. But I say he has never actually touched on the issue of the indigenous Muslims of South Africa. And when they ask me why, I then say because he still regards us to be rivets. He says, no, they are trying shame, men. They will, one day they'll become proper Muslims. Then we can talk about them. May Allah subhanahu wa ta'ala reward you, Imam, our Sheikh Sidi Abdul Qadir Nkwasi. May Allah subhanahu wa ta'ala take you from stride to stride. May Allah give you success, a complete success in your endeavors.
1: Amen.
0: We are very happy that we had had you after a lot of effort that was
1: after
0: actually done.
1: After a kitten mouse, right?
0: We are very happy with the work that you have done, and we are happy for you as our brother in Islam. May Allah subhanahu wa ta'ala reward you so much. As we have heard from our greatest guest here, our Sheikh Sidi, very own, Umdabu Walan Mzansi in Africa, our Sidi Sheikh Abdul Qadir Mandla Nkosi, who was the Amir of Tswane, as well as he has served in many other fields, as we have heard. And he has highlighted a very beautiful verse of the Quran, وَعَتَصِمُوا بِحَبْلِ اللَّهِ جَمِيعًا وَلَا تَفَرَّقُوا. Hold on to the rope of Allah subhanahu wa ta'ala and do not be divided. As the Ummah right now, we need unity. Unity is not an option. It is a farad. It is compulsory. It is what will make us a unity, as it is described or prescribed by Allah subhanahu wa ta'ala. This is another episode, as well as we close down the episode of Soweto Muslim Association. Continue to check us on our social media spaces. On Instagram, we are there. On Facebook, we are there. We are also there on TikTok. Please continue to subscribe with us and give beautiful comments. May Allah subhanahu wa ta'ala also reward all of you that are our well-wishers in Soweto Muslim Association. Until we meet again in another exciting episode, Assalamu alaikum wa rahmatullahi wa barakatuh.
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0: Assalamu alaikum wa rahmatullahi ta'ala wa barakatuh, and a very good afternoon to all the sports lovers. Yes, it's just gone. Supposed to be 4 p.m., but the technician, Shabir Jacobs, he's late, so that's why we're starting 5 past 4. But in the studio, we've got some exciting presenters here today. And on my left, of course, our new presenter of Sports Desk, Radio 7 at 6, Riaz Khan. Assalamu alaikum to you,
1: sir. Wa alaikum salam, Doc. Nice to be here, alhamdulillah.
0: Right, there we have our new presenter, Clement, Riaz Khan. And then, of course, all the way from Sports Dean, we've got Mubin. Right, Mubin Muhammad, welcome, Radio 7 at 6.
2: Assalamu alaikum, Doc. It's great to be here. Great this afternoon to be at this Rugby Legends program, and I'm looking forward to a lovely show here.
0: Yes, and then we got the top journalist in the country, of course, the Athletics Club Board himself, Clement. Welcome. Assalamu alaikum.
3: Hello to everybody out there, and thank you, Doc, for getting me back here. It's good to be back, and hopefully we can make some contributions to the topics that you will present later.
0: Yes, thanks for that. And then we also got our own Maki Isaacs. I suppose he's still traveling. We know petrol is expensive, so Maki will be here. Maki's coming inside, inshallah. Yes, petrol is madiri for Maki. Right, so having said that, this is the lineup for the program. There we've got our one and only Maki Isaacs. Welcome, Maki. We've got a couple of guys here in the studio. We're going to finish up Riaz Khan first. You know, we welcome Riaz Khan to the Sports Desk. So just a bit of a background of Riaz Khan so that the listeners, including Shamik Jacobs, can know who's Riaz Khan. Now, as far as I know, Riaz Khan is a cousin of a good friend of ours, Maki. Riyad Najjar, of course, Murti Najjar. And then also we have Riaz Khan is also a Western Province executive member. And then, of course, you don't just become an executive member if you're not part of a very, very important rugby club. So he's also a stalwart and part of the Violets rugby club, which is your club, obviously.
3: Very few games for Violets,
0: with Nazim Smith, and then with Hewitt, of course.
3: Faiki and Nadir,
0: That's it. So, Clement, one of the fastest people on land. I can't swim. Right, Riaz, I know you should be gone, but before we move, man, on a very, very serious note, we have the passing on of quite a few people. And first of all, our condolences to all their families, and may Allah grant them high places in Jannah.
1: Amen.
0: So we have Farid Sulaiman, that is the father of Shamila Sulaiman, who's also Western Province Rugby Executive Member. She's from Collegians, of course. And then we had another person that passed on, very dear to most of us, is the late Professor Noor Davids, Muhammad Noor Davids. And I was by his janaza this morning. He also wrote about the Collegians Rugby Club, and he was also an executive member of the Collegians Rugby Club, but a very, very great scholar, of course. And that's why we have Clement here. We're going to speak about Professor Davids later on. We're going to have some call-ins from Professor Fattah. We're going to have Imam Naim phoning in, but that will be after us having sent and commemorated our own Chippy Solomon, of course, which Mubin is here to talk about Chippy. But before all of this, we also just got a message from our good friend Beresford Williams. We have Dennis Nick, Riaz.
1: Dennis Nick, CEO of Tiger Brands.
0: CEO of Tiger Brands, which is closely affiliated to Peter Joyce's connection. So he passed on. So quite a few people passed on. And then, of course, I'm supposed to rush to a janaza at Tegana Salah, 5:30 for the Brody Cemetery. And that is Mahdi Dolly, Mac Dolly, Ali Dolly's family. And he was quite a youthful and energetic person also. That was just a few days ago. And he passed on today. So, yes, we are all here at the mercy of Allah. And, today is them, tomorrow it's us. So, Riaz, before you pass away, of course, just a bit of your background. Want every man, wie is Riaz Khan? Waarvandaan kom jy? Want jy is nou in die rugby. Maar net om 'n idee te kry, so that we know, when you meet this gentleman, Clemmy, then weet jy wie is Riaz Khan?
3: She's wearing a Violets baseball cap.
0: So, let me tell you how long has he been with Violets, and with who has he been, and, you know, what wie is hy? Want as jy nie vir hom ken nie, dan gaan Makkie supposed to know me, Makkie will also be interested to know who is Riaska. Makkie, welcome, and just say a few words.
4: Shukran for having us.
0: Otherwise, this program is nowhere without Makkie. This is Makkie's baby.
4: No, Doctor, you've got a heavy, quite a busy program on this afternoon, and I think you've got a lot of things to cover, especially Chippy and and some of these, the professor that passed on. But let me say welcome to the listeners, and I think we're going to have an exciting afternoon. Over to you, Doctor.
0: Thanks, sir. So, yes, sir, Riaz. Just give us your CV, please. Thank you very much.
1: Shukran, Doc. Yeah, I'm sitting here with Makkie, and I'm sitting here with you, but you guys don't need an introduction to me. We know one another quite well. But as you mentioned before, cousin of Riyad Najjar, everybody knows Arab as well, and we all grew up in the rugby landscape. I played for Cities when I was very, very young, age group level, under 35, under 45, under 55 age group level. I then made the Western Cape team at a young age as well at that time. I then moved on a little and moved into Kenwyn. That's probably about 25, 26 years ago. And from that time...
0: So from what area?
1: Surrey Estate. We grew up.
0: From Rangers. Okay.
1: Manenberg Rangers, actually. I played my initial rugby for Manenberg Rangers. So I moved on and moved into Kenwyn about 26 years ago. And from the time I got there, Arab sent me a message and he said, "Jy bly nou in Kenwyn. Jy moet nou vir Violets gaan help." And then I got a call from Mr. Nadir Isaacs, and the rest is history. I've been with Violets now for about 26, 27 years, from the time that I joined, moved into Kenwyn, and yeah, it's the Violets has always been the love of my life. They call me Mr. Violets, and that's because I eat, breathe, sleep Violets. But obviously, yeah, moving on now, I'm on the Western Province Rugby Football Union Executive now, so obviously that role has changed a bit. But obviously, my love for Violets hasn't diminished. So, yeah, hopefully I can go catch the last second half of the game a bit later, inshallah. But,
0: yes,
1: yeah, in a nutshell.
0: We excuse you early because of you going to rugby as if we're not rugby lovers.
1: Yeah, no, but sorry about that, guys.
0: But, yes, Riaz, and then also your role at Western Province. You know, in case we got any complaints or people want to, you know, they want money from Western Province or they want sponsors or they want their school to be advertised. What is your role in the Western Province Executive?
1: Yeah, thank you for that. So my portfolio is facilities and management. So I'm in charge of facilities at Western Province Rugby Football Union. I share the portfolio with Sia Bongani, which is also one of the other executive members, and we run that portfolio. So we've had a couple of engagements with the city as well with regards to facilities across the Western Cape, and we try and assist where we can with regards to creating relationships, man, between the clubs and the city and those other entities, you know, the FMCs and those type of things, to be able to get the facilities up to a specific level so matches can take place on a Saturday. So that's, yeah, that's what we do.
0: So any questions from the panel? I mean, Mubin, is there anything that you, maybe, you know, you can say something that you wanted to know?
2: Yeah, just 3 years. In terms of you guys have obviously taken over from last year, April, I remember.
1: Yeah, it's a year now.
2: It's a year, exactly. So what have you guys done so far in that year? Can you maybe just give us a progress update of what you guys done so far and any changes perhaps as well?
1: So what we've done is we've taken over, obviously there was a hiatus in the Western Province Union with regards to about 7 years where there wasn't much happening at Western Province Rugby Football Union. So we've taken over now as the new executive, and we've managed to obviously start off all our different committees that is there. So it's your finance committees, your facilities committee, for example, your compliance committee, your rugby committee. There's also the women's rugby committee, which Shamlu Suleiman heads as well. So we've started with the biggest stage. That's what we're here for. We are conduits for our communities to bring them out of their circumstances and create more for them so they can hear.
0: Thanks so much, man. You mustn't tire yourself. You must go support the Violets now. So we're going
3: just the last point on that.
0: And you must also note, Cleveland, and that Riaz is part of our sports destiny, meaning you will be open for questions every time we are here. So he's
3: but then
0: with us.
3: Make it a specialist topic.
0: He's going to make it. He's going to be. The aim of today was just to introduce him to the listeners, so that we can know.
3: I don't want the last word, but just on that.
0: No, last word for you, and then Mubin, and then he must
3: close
0: know,
3: that topic.
0: Right?
3: Yeah.
0: Okay.
3: Just on regional teams, it's a splendid idea. You see me nodding and that, you know. I mean, if I were playing rugby, you'd be hungry for it, you know.
1: Yeah.
3: Never mind the others that played with you are much better. They'd be hungry for a tournament like that because this is so much at stake, you know. But are they going to be coached and trained and mentored and let's use the word pampered the way those guys are, you know, with all the trimmings and that to be known of. Are they going to have the same equal facilities and
0: have
3: treatment?
0: Have you ever heard about
3: coaching?
0: Equality in this world? Clement, there's the answer, right? The Mubin, your question.
3: There's no such thing.
0: there's no such thing as equality.
2: So just to ask the question in terms of, sorry about that, Clement, just the facility, you spoke of facility, so we

0: had the late Armin Brink, who was one of our colleagues here, and Shamla Suleiman, vice president of Western Province. So they were the collegians rugby club, and they always had a big complaint about facilities. Their facility in Mitchells Plain specifically was always vandalized, and they don't have a facility. So have you guys dealt with that? Because I know they've moved to Knoll Avenue. Mm. They've always had a problem with their pitch being vandalized, their lights being stolen, or they're having stands. So that's just a question I don't know. So have you guys dealt with that specific, like collegians as one example now?
1: Beautiful.
0: Like Clemmy said as well about facilities not being always, you know, up to standard. That's just the question I'd like to know.
1: Beautiful
0: about
1: example. So Collegians has got a new facility. They're back at Lintegia. They've got new lights. They've got new fields. The new grass was planted. And the entire facility where the A-field is completely enclosed with new fencing as well. Wow. So they are back at Lintegia. They're playing their rugby there now. They're beating everybody that's coming there. So they feel quite at home. But their facility has been looked at via the city, and they've been sorted out. So currently now they are in a good space, and none of those problems that existed before are still there. So they're quite happy now currently.
0: That is fantastic.
2: Right. So thanks, Clement. Any last question? Then you can.
3: No, I think I'll be disciplined on that. We'll close it now, and then we'll continue with the other topics. Yeah.
2: Right. So thanks, Riaz, for coming in. I know. You know, if your heart is on the rugby field, it's prison here. We all here because of Sameek Jacobs keeping us here, you know, prisoners of Sports Desk. But yes, Riaz, we wish you well, and we hope to see more of you. And also, I know it's not an easy job because you think you're doing something, you know. Some people will sit back, armchair critics, and that's what the mensen was altijd gezegd. But I think you're out there, and you'll be able to see the injustices, you'll be able to see the inequalities, you'll be able to work on the frontiers of everything, and you can only become richer and rich yourself, you know, in your experience. So we wish you well in your experience, and a last few words from you as you make your way to the rugby stadium.
1: Shukran, Doc, and shukran thanks to all the listeners.
3: For all that contributions here, much appreciated.
1: Yeah, thank you. No, thanks. Excellent being here. And then just before I go, just a condolences to the Solomons family for their loss, and obviously the rugby fraternity in the Western Cape. And then also for all the DCs that you mentioned previously, the Davids family, Mac that you mentioned as well, and Shamla Suleiman's father. May the Almighty grant him all the Jannatul Firdaus, inshallah. Yeah, put Noor in the cupboard, inshallah. Yeah, and place sabr in the hearts of the family during this difficult time. But yeah, all the best to them. They are part of the rugby landscape and the fraternity, and wish them all the best in general.
2: Yeah, so yes, we're having commemoration here for a short one for our good friend, the late Solomons, and then also for our big brother, Professor Noor Davids. But as you move out, your experience with Solomons, did you ever meet him or Christopher Chippy? So just an input from the executive part of it now, the Western Province.
1: So before that, even I'm a city's boy. So I grew up playing my rugby at City Park. And obviously, Chippy originally was part of the Thistles Rugby Club. Also a legend of the game. I mean, the administrators at City Park was always spoken about over the years. Herman Abrams, Chippy, them all, Patty Kuhn, them all. They come through that dispensation at that time. And they were brilliant administrators and people and servants of the game. So, yeah, my condolences to his wife, Pearl, and Chad and Nina, the kids, you know, during this difficult time. He was 17, 18 years he was involved with the Stormers. And he was the lifeblood or the glue that kept them together, man. Like John Dobson said, you know, he was second to none. And, he's sorely being missed. I mean, they haven't cleared out his office yet or anything at the union. They haven't really spoken about succession plans or anything like that yet. But, you know, they're still just, it's a loss. It's a big loss in the rugby fraternity. I mean, he made friends globally as far as rugby and the Stormers are concerned. And, yeah, the tributes keep on pouring in for him that's passed on now. But, yeah, all the best to the family as well.
2: No, fantastic, Riaz. Thank you so much for that input. We'll just, so go safe and go well, you know.
1: Asaman, Bulakani Violence win vandag.
2: All the best for that. And don't forget you're neutral, so you can't support the Violets openly.
1: Yeah, inshallah.
2: Right, having said that, that's Riaz Khan, of course, and we wish him well. Then we are busy with the late Mr. Solomons. We're talking about Chippy, you know. So, Mubin, you've done a study of Chippy. You've done a study of Christopher. So just, we're going to spend a few minutes up till about 5 to 5, and then from after the news, we will do and commemorate Professor Noor David. So we will focus now on our good friend Chippy Solomon, and then we will sort of, just give a, if there's anybody that wants to call in, they can do so. But first of all, condolences to Christopher Solomon, the late, to his family, to his wife, and then to all those who were in touch with him. I personally knew him very well in the sense that he was in the class of Nazim Smith, Maki. So he was at Porsche Primary all of us, and he was 2 years ahead of us. But safe to say, when I got to Hewitt, training college, the teacher's college, and there Chippy was in my class. He was, so I sat next to him, Clement, for 3 years.
3: Yeah, you matriculated age 17, man. The rest of us age
2: 1981, I matriculated, which means I was still 16.
0: Sure.
2: So when I went to Hewitt, I was nog nat achter die oren, and I never matured. I'm still not mature, but I mean, it took me long to mature, and inshallah, one day. But having said that, my relationship with Christopher Solomon was that I always respected him as a bit of an elderly person, more elderly than me, but obviously I would, debate about rugby, and our friendship was basically based on rugby because he played, like Riaz said, he played at City Park, Maki, from a very early age, So we went to City Park, whether we could play rugby or not play rugby, that was the home of rugby for us. 9 years old, I started playing for Primroses, first for Lansdowne Rugby Football Club, and then afterwards Primroses, but safe to say, Chippy was always there or thereabouts. He was with the Thistles Rugby Club, and he had two nephews, Jonathan and Nathan the Cock. One became a javelin thrower after a while.
3: Both discus,
2: They were good at
3: and
2: school,
3: swimmers.
2: School
3: the one became
2: sport,
3: a Western Province
2: and
3: swimmer,
2: the one passed on also. But safe Jonathan, to say, they were quite active sports persons. But when it comes to Christopher, and he also mentioned that he wasn't your outstanding player that you can say, here's the speed of a Ike Davids, or you're looking at a BA, or you're looking at the speed of a Clement, or you're looking at the speed of a Nazim Moores, etc., etc. But safe to say, he was a consistent, player. He was someone that's always there, someone that you can depend on, And he was a leader in the sense he had that encouraging voice, man, to say, Owens, that. And together with the other Thistle staff, I think they really made Thistles proud of for many years, And when I talk about Thistles, I'm talking about the Bontyville area. And to be able to make Bontyville area something proud, whether he moved to Kales River afterwards, to those so-called other greener pastures, the main thing is this, he's a person that really walked the roads, and he was somebody that was on grassroots. And for that, I will forever salute him as someone that really, he walked the path with the oppressed, and whether he now had some fruits or not, other way he deserved whatever he got. And it's people like him that really played a role in building what we would say a balanced South Africa. I'm not talking about finances here. I'm talking about, we always got that way we debate, gaan ons nou die land omgooi of gaan ons probeer om die land te hou? And based on that, he was a nation builder. That's my input, Clement, regarding Solomon.
3: Yeah.
2: So I'll take Mubi now, and then we go to you, and then, of course, Maki will give us his input. So, Mubi, your ideas or your experience, and you being, Dean Sport, what's your input on the late Christopher Solomon?
0: Yeah, thank you. First of all, welcome. Thank you, Doctor. So, yes, this last 7-8 years, I've obviously been involved with the Stormers, the Springboks, covering their rugby, being a journalist. And the last 7-8 years, I had the opportunity to obviously interview Chippy and also visit his office regularly and speak to him. And he told me about his life story. He said to me that he was born actually opposite Newlands Rugby Stadium. So I remember that he said 1961, the 1st September. So this year, he would have been 65. And it would have also ironically been his final year at the Stormers. He would have given over his role to someone else at the end of the season. So It was just one of those things where he passed away, you know, right at the end of the season or just before the end of the season. But he told me he was born in Newlands, right opposite the stadium. And then because of the Group Areas Act, he got kicked out of his family. You know, obviously got kicked out. And that's where he moved to Bontville. And that's where, obviously, he grew up in Bontville, you know, with the likes of Uncle Patty Coon, one of the executive members, former president as well. So he grew up with those guys, obviously in those eras. And then, obviously, he moved along to Kales River, and that's where he became the life president of the Kales River, you know, rugby club. And many people know him as a school teacher as well from Westridge High. He was a school teacher at Westridge High. So, I mean, Doc, you were a teacher, a long teacher as well, so you obviously know him from your teaching days as well. So he was at Westridge High. And then from the Kales River Rugby Club, he became the life president there. He was about 20 years there, the president. And then what happened was in 2004, he said to me, Mr. Wakefield vacated his spot as the team manager of the Stormers. And that's where Chippy got his big break at the Stormers in Western Province. And ironically, he took over for 22 years. He has it 17, 18 years now, 22 years. From 2004 till this, he was there. And basically, from that time, 2004 till now, he was the Stormers and the Western Province team manager. And, you know, the amount of players that spoke at his, you know, at his funeral, they spoke so highly of how passionate he was about rugby, his contributions to the players. He was like a second father to them. He always helped them with, you know, their travel logistics and helping the kids get, you know, to certain places with transport and making sure the players always had their foods, they always had their supplements, they always had their lifts sorted out, all those type of things, the kits and all those type of things. So Clemmy and Uncle Maki, you know, Chippy was a very passionate man, and from the time I've known him for the last 7-8 years, the thing I picked up the most about him, he was a very humble man. And he was a very dedicated man to his players and to his coaching, you know, at the Stormers as well in Western Province. So I think in a nutshell, we have to say to him, you know, he's going to be missed, definitely. He's already missed now by the Stormers side. But in the years to come, I think the players will see that, you know, he left a really big void to fill. Because as Riaz rightly mentioned, they don't have actually a team manager now to take over yet. At the moment, it's Duncan Cruikshank and Leonora Achilles, they've taken over now. And on this last tour the Stormers has had recently now, they really spoke about having that emptiness in the team, not having Chippy there, because he was the guy, he was the driver. He used to book all the flights, he used to book all the accommodation, hotels and all this. So they've already seen the difference now in this last two matches. So a great man, very passionate rugby man, and a great, outstanding administrator as well.
2: Right, we just got someone on the line from Oman. Right, and he just wanted to tell us about, you know, his condolences to Chippy. So let's greet him. Maybe you will know him, Clement.
4: Yes.
2: Assalamu alaikum to you. Is he there? Did he run away? No, true to Moose, of course. He always runs away, Clement. Right? I say, Clement's a naam, hoe help hy weg. Right, Mubin, you can continue.
0: No, so we're just continuing about, I was just saying that the Stormers side have already missed out on him right now. They've their long-term plan, there hasn't been sort of a long-term plan, although he was expected to retire in the season. They've just basically put in Duncan Cruikshank now. He's the team manager, and he's been assisted now by Leonora Achilles and Rifat Chappie, who's the standing conditioning. They are just assisting Chippy now, or the team now in Chippy's role, till the end of the season. And then next season, they're probably going to try and look for someone to take over, you know, from Uncle Chippy, because he was, as I said, a legend, a great team manager, a very passionate man, very dedicated. And I think, as I said, you know, Doc, I think his main attribute was that he looked after his players, he looked after the coaches, and all the players. I've spoken to many of the players and coaches. Not one of them have had a bad word with Uncle Chippy. I think that is the main thing they all speak about. Uncle Chippy was that guy who always gave us that extra, he would always go an extra yard for his player, for the coach. So, yeah, a very, very dedicated man in his role.
2: Thank you so much, Mubin. I think that was quite a worthy contribution from a journalist, you know, to about Christopher Solomon. Just your encounter with Christopher, Clement.
4: I don't know. What time is the news?
2: Don't worry about the news, man.
4: Because it will only give me about 10 minutes. I was thinking of maybe picking up the topic after the news.
2: No. Pick the topic up now, because after the news, we're going to Noor David's and we're going to Collegians.
4: Yeah. I'll try and fill in the gaps that of the previous speaker. He was born in Newlands, Wilkinson Road, I think.
0: That's correct. That's
4: not
0: correct.
4: So far away from where my parents lived, in Kings Avenue, further up Dean Street. It's in that vicinity. Then they went to the Stephen Regan School, which had become St. Matthew's near Livingston. It was a primary school there. And then from there, they went to Portia.
5: But Stephen Regan became Portia.
0: Portia Primary.
4: St. Matthew's on its own. It didn't become...
5: No, no. St. Matthew's was Stephen Regan closed... I went to Stephen Regan School from the name didn't come over.
4: It was St. Matthew's that was there, yeah. The name died with the school, with the buildings. Yeah.
5: That's right.
4: Yeah. So that happened, and some of my friends, players, they went to that school, including Chippy, and then from there they went to, including Rosdin Desai as well.
0: Yes, yes.
4: They went from there to Portia, and I got quite a description now recently from Mr. Smith, Nazim Smith, regarding the two schools, York Road being Marida, and then Portia being a mingle-moose of all sorts of... people at that school, as Nazim described it.
5: I was at Stephen Regan, and the school principal was Mr. Hanmer.
4: Yes,
5: and
4: that name came up as well.
5: The PT teacher, you know, was Mr. Jenica. But when Stephen Regan closed, you went to Portia Primary.
4: Jenica lived up the road by me near Pals Road.
5: That's right.
4: Big guy.
2: Yeah, no, Maki's right, yeah. So they were the same teachers that came over to Portia. And who can forget Mr. Jenica? He taught us all to swim, but on a chair.
4: What Patrick Steenkamp was and Armin Lachidin were to Sunnyside, Jenica was to Portia.
0: Yes,
5: yeah.
4: And then at that particular school, Chippy was a lot of top guys there. Mark Bowers, Nazim, Chillin Kay, the twins. You know, there was a whole, Nazim went through a whole lot. There was quite a lot of top sportsmen in different fields at that school, you know.
2: Yes, though, we had groupies. We had the groupies who was the Victrix Ludorum and Ruth groupies. And, of course, Clement didn't write about the Ruth groupies in his book. But you go, sir. Did you come alive?
4: Is he there? Mr. Moore's there now.
2: Okay.
4: Assalamu
2: alaikum to you, Nazim Woos. Is that the sprinter that was faster at home than he was on the field? As jy collega, jy lag. Luister, ons is op 'n ernstige noot hier vandag, vanmiddag. 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So welkom na Radio 786, Nazim.
6: Shukran, Dr. Umar. Highly appreciate it for the call. 1980. I met Chappie. We played 18 for Bontewil High. Obviously, Oki Moko was our coach. Later on, in 1981, he was the captain of our team, our A team, and that year we won the Western Province Schools Champs for the first time in Bontewil history. After that, Chappie left to Ewart. When I got to Ewart in 1983, he was there. He was the chairman of Ewart Rugby Football Club. Later on, when I got from Ewart, then he was the chairman of Tussles Rugby Football Club. So, yeah, Chappie and I, Chappie knew me very well. I know him very well. In 1991, when it was Tussles centenary, he was the coach of Tussles Rugby Football Club. And after that, he left to Kells River. Now and then we were still in contact because I'm out of the country. I haven't seen him a lot. And I always saw him on television when he was the manager of the now Stormers and Western Province Rugby.
2: So, yes, Nazim, in the studio we've got with us journalist Mubin Mohammed. We've also got Maki Isaacs, you know Maki Isaacs, the brother of Nadir Isaacs. Then we also have Clemen. I don't know if you know Clemen. He used to run with you at Hewitt. Do you remember Clemen?
6: Dr. Umar, I visit Clemen every time I'm in South Africa.
2: Maar jy kom maar nooit South Africa toe nie. Ek het daar nog nooit veel gesien hier nie. Ons het een keer vir jou gewag. Jy sal so Sammy Powell Hawkins kom loop en die manne wag vir jou heel dag. Jy kom nou nog.
6: busy schedule, Dr. Umar.
2: Nee, maar sê dan vir Clemen nie elke dag sien. 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
6: Leave that for another day, Dr. Russell.
2: Luister, collega, Clemen, we know you are close friends. I mean, you still have...

0: Wat is die, hoe gaan dit daar met die onderrug? Is dit in Oman? You know, is it worth it to teach there? Or do you feel, no, you want to come home? Clement sê, jy moet jou salaris sê oor die TV, oor die radio.
1: Nee, ek praat van die oorlog, nie sy salaris.
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0: Hy wil jou package weet as jy praat over die package. Right, so...
2: Soos hy sê, die Arab... Tachususia, meaning that is private, the salary.
0: Yeah, and I can't keep praat van nou moesie, want anders gaat sy salaris afgevat, want so ons sê, maar praat maar niks, hou maar vir jou soos een sportsman, moet niks sê nie, anders gaan jy salaris krijg nie, yeah. 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So,
1: I plead innocence on that, I said nothing about that.
0: Die man vrou, hy wees vir my, man, wat is Nazim se status, you know?
1: Hy spook over die kans, ek het gesê oorlog, toe het hy ander lip reading gedoen. Ja.
0: But Nazim, just coming back to the condolences, if I look, you said you were at Bontville with Christopher in 1980.
2: Yes, he started before that. But I only came to know of Chappy when we started playing A team together. Is when we really came to know each other.
0: Right. I recall, I came to Hewitt, of course, 1982, and that is where I got Chappy, you know, and we sat next to each other for about 3 years. And then, of course, we were finished 1985. We both started teaching. I think he went to Westridge High, and he became quite a successful story at Westridge High. Like you, of course, wherever you went, Nazim, you were a successful story. So, ons is blij vir jou. Is daar een laatste? Het jy geken vir Professor Noor Davids? Do you know Imam Noor Davids?
2: Not really. Clement told me the other day about him, but I've never ever met the person in person. But my condolences to the family. May Allah give him Jannah to Firdaus, inshallah.
0: Yes, so we will be, after the break, we will speak about Professor Noor Davids. But just Nazim, in closure, you know, give us more about Chappy Solomon and then also your wishes to his wife. Did you know his family, his wife and kids?
2: Not really. I, when Chappy and Pearl were still courting, so to say, I have met them a lot at the Thistles games. And we always had some chats and all that. That is as far as I know Pearl. But my condolences to them. And everything of the best. And may his memory live on.
0: Clement, you want to give Nazim a send-off? I mean, a temporary send-off. He's part of us, of course, whenever he wants to be. But,
1: yeah, of course. It's always nice to hear his voice. You know, I mean, Nazim and I, we talk very often, especially during the rugby. Sometimes he's here twice a year. I think there was an occasion when he was here twice a year. Yeah. No, he comes around to my place and we spend some quality time and so on. It's good to have an old friend. We're still a friend. You know, mense sê, ek ken hom lank, and then they met him in 1970, but then they see him again in 2010. He's an old friend, but nothing in between. There's no such thing in our book.
0: You are seamless friends.
1: We are seamless, yeah. Everything is in between, so, I mean, we stayed in contact.
0: Okay, you
1: regularly.
0: Heard that,
1: yeah.
0: You heard that, Nazim, you still understand Afrikaans. I say, jylle is manne sone soome. Right? So having said that, Nazim, we wish you well, my good friend, and thanks for taking the call. We do know you were close with Christopher, and we also know you were a hell of a good rugby player, and we also know you're a dedicated teacher, and we wish you well in your health and in everything that you do. So shukran for calling in, and we're taking a break now because we had another guy that passed on. I don't know if you know Mahadi Dolly, Mac Dolly, but he was more from Kathkin. He was more in Bontewil, but on the other side of the border, Kathkin is more here. So,
2: I was teaching at Welcome Primary close to Kathkin. I met him a few times while I was teaching at Welcome Primary.
0: Okay, so his janaza is 5:30 today. So we're going to ask Amir Jacobs to run the program while we're gone. So inshallah, shukran Nazim.

0: send you a safe passage wherever you are. And yes, by straight if Moose, if you comes there, just tell the people you know us. Then I can love you all dear. Okay, all the best, and okay, bring some petrol with you when you come home, inshallah.
1: Amen. Okay.
2: All right. See you, Moose.
1: Okay. Bye-bye. See you.
0: Right. Okay. Thanks. That was Nazim Moose. On a lighter note, you know, he's a very close friend of all of us. You know, he played rugby with us and he's Clemmy's friend. And yes, we are pals forever. So, yes, we'll take a break now for the news. And I want, before the news come up, I want to salute all those people that went, you know, on the flotilla, especially from the 786 clan. They are really brave and they have really shown that they stand for justice. So, yes, Khadija, we salute your daughter and the rest of the clan. Yes, we'll take a short break, Maki, and then we'll be back.
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2: Assalamu alaikum wa rahmatullahi wa barakatuh and good afternoon. I am Muhammad Adnan Hussein with today's news roundup. As humanity, we failed in our mission. That's the hard truth from Global Samu Flotilla participant Yusuf Rahman upon his return to South Africa after being kidnapped and tortured by the Zionist Israeli forces. The more than 400 people of conscience were sailing to Gaza to break the inhumane Israeli siege when they were hijacked and taken. The stranglehold on the Palestinians in Gaza has been ongoing for nearly two decades. The people were also enduring a slow genocide backed by the US. Global Samu Flotilla participant Yusuf Rahman has called for the people of the world to deeply introspect.
3: Let me tell you why we failed. We failed because we could not garner enough support. We were 4 hours away from Gaza, 4 hours away from giving people food. But we failed because we could not get enough support from the people. We could not get enough support from humanity to carry this mission through. We were 400 and something. I can guarantee you, if we were 10,000 people, how many people come out and say we support Palestine? If we were 10,000 people, I'm 1,000% sure we would have accomplished this mission this time, not next time. But we failed in getting that support. Every single one of us failed in doing our duty. And this is something you should remember. We should all be ashamed of ourselves. We are not brave. We did not do anything that is great. We should be ashamed that we failed in this mission because we were not able to get the support of the people next to us. We were not able to get the support of every family member, of every community member, of every South African, of every free person in the world. We were not able to get their support to free a few, or less than 2 million people. We are almost 8 billion people in this world, and we couldn't even get one bottle of water to Gaza. Something we need to think about. Something we need to change immediately.
2: Global Samu Flotilla participant Yusuf Rahman. A harrowing experience, that's how the Gaza-bound flotilla participant and former ambassador Faisal Musa described his ordeal at the hands of the settler colonial entity called Israel. He suggested that not even apartheid in South Africa prepared him for what he witnessed in the last few days. Musa has been an activist for most of his life and experienced detention and interrogations during apartheid. He knows that the Zionist Israeli system has gone beyond inhumanity. He asserts that there is no humanity left for following their experience. Each one of more than 400 participants underwent torture, emotional abuse, and was kicked around from morning to night. Musa says he now understands what the words kop, skit, and doner, kick, shoot, and beat up, truly mean. Global Samu Flotilla participant and former ambassador Faisal Musa says they had a peek through a little tiny hole at what Palestinians continue to go through.
4: We must remember always that Palestinians go through that every day. Every single day of their lives, generation after generation after generation. We can sit here now and we're out of that situation. Those people we left behind in the prison there, it's almost normalized that they go through that. It was the one moment, TG, that I was in tears when I left the prison gates, because we just across that massive wall, there were Palestinian children. There were Palestinian mothers and Palestinian fathers that has been there and doesn't even know when they're ever going to see their families, if they even do. So Palestine to me is we are fighting for our global humanity. And it's not about the freedom of the Palestinians. It's about our freedom, my freedom, your freedom as a city. Otherwise, we are going to allow this world to be taken by people with no humanity.
2: Global Samud participant and former ambassador Faisal Musa. Musa and three other flotilla participants are set to land in Cape Town this evening at 8. The public has been encouraged to welcome them at Cape Town International Airport. Moving to Gaza, at least 5 police officers have been slaughtered and 6 others wounded in an Israeli aerial aggression. The Zionist military attacked a police position near the Sheikh Radwan area in the north. Gaza's health ministry indicates that 890 people have been murdered and some 2,600 people wounded since the so-called ceasefire in October 2025. In Lebanon, the Israeli genocidal war machine murdered at least 2 people and wounded several others. Zionist Israel is also violating a so-called extended ceasefire in Lebanon. The resistance is responding to these violations, targeting Israeli occupation forces, their military infrastructure and hardware. Back home, the Mutual Plain Safety and Development Forum have launched their first safe zones in Monterey Park and Beacon Valley as they take back spaces from criminality. The initiative, which falls under a local safety and development program, aims to strengthen community safety and improve support services in some of Mitchells Plain's most vulnerable areas. The safe zones rely on a coordinated community-led approach. It includes the involvement of government departments to create secure areas that will serve as local support hubs for youth development and crime prevention. The forum's chairperson, A.B. Isaac, says that true safety cannot be imposed from the outside. It must be built from within the communities themselves. He says through these safe zones, they are reclaiming their streets, restoring hope, and laying a foundation for peace and opportunity for future generations. At a later stage, the program will be rolled out to Rocklands and Tafelsig, as well as Tramfontein. Mitchells Plain is one of the areas gripped by gang violence and drug abuse. The shocking wave of violence that claimed the lives of at least 7 people in Kayamandi in Stellenbosch has been condemned. The murders happened in a matter of a few hours. Western Cape Police Oversight and Community Safety MEC Anru Marie says she is deeply concerned about the brazen lawlessness. She stressed that this level of criminality and brutality cannot be tolerated, as it has a devastating and traumatizing impact on residents who are forced to live in fear. Police have been urged to spare no effort or resources in ensuring that those responsible for this terror are identified, arrested, and are successfully prosecuted. An appeal has also been made to Kayamandi residents who may have information on these incidents to come forward and assist police. The MEC says community cooperation remains critical in the fight against violent crime. An armed robbery at former International Relations Minister Naledi Pandor's Pretoria home is being investigated. Pandor and her husband were held at gunpoint last night. According to police, the suspect entered the residence and ransacked the property before fleeing with several valuables. That's a wrap of some of the main news stories here on Radio 76 for today. The news team will be back tomorrow at 8 o'clock.
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2: In Cape Town and its suburbs tomorrow, a mostly cloudy day is expected with a southerly wind reaching speeds of up to 11 km per hour. Temperatures should range from 11 to 20 degrees.

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1: Assalamu alaikum wa rahmatullahi wa barakatuh and a very good afternoon, yes, to all our sports lovers. But we hope we also have extra listeners this afternoon, because today we're paying tribute, you know, and we're commemorating, you know, in a very short way, the life of a great person, Haji Muhammad, Professor Noor Davids, of course. And Professor Noor Davids, a very close friend of mine, as I mentioned this morning, emotionally he was a, you know, he was a mentor of mine. But more than that, you know, Muhammad Noor Davids was also an imam in the Retreat Masjid. And then he also wore the hat of a principal for a while, following the steps of Professor Yusuf Da Costa. And then, of course, being a doctor at CPUT, then moved on to become a professor at UNISA. So he traveled internationally, you know, regularly to conferences to sort of spread the good news of knowledge that he had. So having said that, I've got a colleague online, someone that, you know, was also close with Professor Noor Davids, was also his supervisor. And, you know, just to give an input, we will listen to Professor Aslam Fattar. But just to mention to our respected listeners, Muhammad Noor Davids, you know, was born on the 21st of August, 1956, Maki. And then, of course, he passed on yesterday. So may Allah grant him a high place in Jannah. Clement, yes, on the line we have Professor Fattar. Welcome, Professor Fattar, and thanks for sharing your valuable time, of course. Is he not on? We lost him. Okay, we've lost him. We'll try him again. But Clement, just on the late Professor Noor Davids, you know, your input regarding the respected learned person.
2: Thanks, Doc. My abiding memory of Professor Noor is at the UCT conference at the Neville Alexander building. I had been looking for a seat to have my lunch that everybody was having already at the tables, and he politely called me over and said, come and sit here. And that's how I met him. And as they say, the rest is history. But my first memory of him is his quietness and his powerful writing.
1: So yes, you know, as one of our colleagues said, he was a Foucauldian scholar. And he always spoke truth to power. But more about him, of course, he's none other than Professor Aslam Fattar. Assalamu alaikum and welcome to Radio 786, Professor, and thanks for your valuable time. I know you are always busy, but Professor Noor Davids, he sort of, you know, he needs our time, you know, and he needs to hear, you know, the good voice of his good supervisor. Assalamu alaikum to Professor Fattar. Welcome na Radio 786.
3: Wa alaikum salam. Baie shukran. Dr. Omar Issa, ook baie shukran vir jou inspirerende woorde by die janaza vanoggend, mashallah. Allah bless, inshallah.
1: Alhamdulillah, inshallah. Yes, Professor, just, you know, yep, a good friend of yours, someone, yes, that, like you said, he also taught you the Lughatul, yes, Arabiya. And and like you mentioned, if anybody teaches you the basics of the Lugha, then, yes, then surely he must be someone of great depth, inshallah.
3: Ameen, mashallah. No, shukran. This is a sports show, so I want to say something about his commitment to Collegians Rugby and Rosendale's Rugby, because he told me the story over and over, but I also then read it in that wonderful chapter that he wrote about Collegians. But firstly, just of the dimensions, Dr. Iso, one, the man was a businessman. Two, the man was a teacher, educator. Three, the man was an academic. And four, the man was a community member who loved his community, especially the community of District 6, where he was born. So an all-rounder, very under-acknowledged person. It's our duty to now properly acknowledge him and so on. But the role that he played in the various dimensions of his life, Imam Natilak, between masjids and so on, a son of a very illustrious family, the Davids family, Imam Yusuf David's son and so on. But for the purpose of your show, his article and his views on the history of Collegians Rugby is framed in the light of the turnover from apartheid to democracy. So he reminds us in that article, Dr. Issa, that collisions emerge, of course, out of the amalgamation between two clubs, right? Rosendale's, to which his family belonged, and Silvertree was, you know, further up in dry docks. But Rosendale's, according to him, was established and got its name. Let's use his memory from Rostrat, apparently, because that's the street that he stayed in and their family stayed in. So Rosendale, right? 1955. Now, he was geboren in 1956. Yes. So he was literally born at the same moment as the club itself. And it was in Murgenbeen, right? So, and he also played rugby, mashallah. But of course, he went the educational route, he studied, he belonged to youth movements and so on. But I say that Collegians, which was established, I think, in 1975, 76, emerged from the rugby culture of District 6, subhanallah, and was rooted in a very strong sense of community identity. I can really feel synthesis in the community identity of Collegians and the rugby playing culture of Collegians. He says it's the same thing. But the beauty, what they mark on Collegians, is that it was a response and it emerged out of forced removals. Can you believe it? So we were thrown away, right? That is why his commitment to the story of the 36 was so powerful. Remember, we helped him with that work. So the club relocated to Mitchell's Plain after apartheid. And he say that for a club such as Collegians, is it not professional?
1: Yes, so as Professor is mentioning that Professor Davids wrote the history of the Collegians Rugby Club. And what he mentions, Collegians was injured twice, you know, first in apartheid, Clem.
2: Kicked out and then?
1: And then, secondly, in the democracy. I mean, you've heard Riyasi, they just received their lights and et cetera, et cetera. Yeah. So they have the challenges not only in apartheid era, but also post-apartheid, you know. And it tells you, as a circle, it seems that is the thing. Now, looking at his work in our book, Scrumming Against All Odds, I see he wrote about his brother, Maki Muksin Davids, who was a referee. Yeah. I don't know if you recall. Max Bass. They used to call him Max Bass. But Muksin and his family will always be associated with the Rosendales and Collegians Rugby Football Club, based in Lentegier, of course, which was established 1955, Rosendale played at the Gleemore Rugby Union and was affiliated to Western Province Rugby Football Union in 1960. David started as one of the club's younger players and was head coach during the club's golden years. So in 1976, Rosendale clinched all the major silverware, and after 12 years of hard work, they were Western Province club champions. So in 1964, Rosendale lost their first knockout competition against Holmes Rugby Club. I don't know if you heard about the Holmes Rugby Club. And then some 12 years later, in 1976, they played another final with Silvertree. And they beat Silvertree 9-7. The following week, Young Stars was beaten 12-7. And then, of course, they became the champions. And we do know players in the Collegians. We all know the late Sakir. Yahya Sakir. Mm. We also know that Kasim Nwadin was a great player. And Jappi, of course, Magari Jappi. So, yes, the Jappis played a major role in the Collegians team. But back to Professor Yamalaton's, I don't know if it's your internet or is it our internet or is it just inequalities? Shukran, welcome back.
3: I think the point that you're making is that Kegiman, we were born in inequality and oppression, and we overcome that inequality and oppression. And Allah kan magooi net wat hulle wil aan ons, the forces of evil. We have the resilience, and we will fall, and we will play great rugby. That is the story wat ons vertel hier vandag. And then we will produce the academics who will tell the story and lift our community up, and so on. And then people will emerge. Is die story wat Imam Noor, Sheikh Noor, Professor Noor vertel vir ons represent. En ons het vandag salam gesê aan 'n groot man in die community van oppression wat vir ons identiteit gegee het. En ons moet dit verkondig meer aan die wêreld, want ons vertel nie maklik die stories, maar natuurlik jy se storie vertel ook, Dr. Omar, so over to you also.
1: Yeah, no, look, just the issue where Noah also wrote about his brother Max Bass, you know, Muhsin.
3: Yes.
1: And he gives the whole story about a respected Muhsin, you know, who gave his life to collegians. And he also speaks about Shah Amanah Suleiman, who is now the Western Province vice chairperson. But more than that, she wasn't at his janazah this morning because her father passed on this morning. So may Allah grant Farid Suleiman Jannatul Firdaus. We just received another janazah notice of Mahdi Dolly. I don't know if you heard about Mac Dolly. He's only 60.
3: No.
1: 61.
3: Allah,
1: he just passed on. His janazah is 5:30. So ons gaat half past 5 gaan ons maar vinnig uit die studio hardloop. We're going to make Salah in Durr Street in Sarrie Estate, professor. Yes. That is Mahdi Dolly. That face Dolly, I don't know if you recall the teacher.
3: Yes.
1: At Groenvlei.
3: Maar kan ek net iets sê van janazahs? You know, my vrou sê vir my dat ek moet nie vriende kry wat 10 jaar, 20 jaar ouer as mense nie en dat touch raak aan hulle nie, because subhanallah ala wafa en dan en so on. Maar wat ons vanoggend gesien het by die janaza is various different networks of people that Sheikh Imam Noor had a connection to. Die masjid was bonafol met different communities, sy connection naar die Grassy Park community, sy connection naar die Kensington community, sy connection naar die MSA en die MYM community, sy connection naar die business. They were all there standing in little groups, standing at the masjid after the salah for an hour later. So, yes, a janazah is must now a very sad occasion, but it also shows how we are connected and how we have survived through those connections. And Noah was an absolute connector of different communities in which he circulated. Subhanallah, we are part of one of them.
1: And Clement just emphasized the you know, the unassuming humility of the man. You know, yet we know Noor, wherever he came, he made an impact. And as we got a message here from it's a professor, Oscar Koopman, Stellenbosch University. He says Noor was a Foucaultian student. And Noor always spoke truth to power. So oral wat Noor gegaan het, hy het net sy mond gehou nie. So in his
3: example van daai Dr. Omar was gewees by CPUT se Faculty of Education waar die racism 'n bietjie gevloei het. And Noah did not relent, and he changed that place with his activism, and he wrote an amazing set of articles on how racism works in universities, waarvan ons kan leer. Is it amazing?
1: Noah really, and I mean, Noah comes from the MSA, MYM, and Noah also, like you said, he was the founder member of the Voice of the Cape with Ahmad Davids.
3: Yes.
1: The late Ahmad Davids, who himself is an iconic figure. So there's so many people.
3: And you're saying this on 786, was my say it on 786, was it the Cape?
1: Yes.
3: Sheikh Omar?
1: Yes. But like I say, he started with Voice of the Cape and ended with 786. He must end with 786. 786 was Alhamdulillah. Bismillah. So that is, wherever your voice is, you must end with 786.
3: That's a good one, Dr. Omar.
1: So yes, Professor, not to keep you, this is just a light moment, but like you said, it's more about the conversation in rugby, because like Noah always used to say, it's madrasa, it's slums of school, there's masjid, and it's rugby. You know, that was part of the culture.
3: He was lief geweest vir die collegians en mense. Ja, like dan een dag gekry by 'n reg ding is tussen promoters en collegians. Ja Allah, all the people whom he spoke to and interacted, I got tired of standing with him, but ja, the mens was lief vir hom.
1: Ja, en dan
3: ons wil net sê, alle sabar en sy vrou Wahiba, dat stand by sy, het hom mooi aangetrek, mooi skoon gemaak, mooi en so, mooi agterna gekyk ook in sy twee kinders en boy en son en daughter. Allah moet vir hulle gaan sabar, inshallah. Contentment.
1: Yes. And like you said, there was a few scholars that used to meet regularly. Amongst it was Noah. And then was also the late friend that was always at Asplingstraat Street that wrote about the late Sheikh, you know, Khamildin. So meneer, sy self, hy was ook Noah's vriend. En dan het Noah nog een vriend gehad. Die man het ook al afgesterf. So ek hoop maar sterkte vir Noah se ander vriende wat samen met die committee
3: geweest. Including yourself en myself. Ja. 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We have to keep each other together, nourish each other, inshallah.
1: Inshallah, but shukran to you, professor. I know you're tired because you've really been, leading the path, you know, today at the janaza. And hope maar alles wat sterkte vir jou gesondheid. I know last night you were still sitting on the airport trying to get a flight.
3: Correct,
1: And here you today. Yes, so we wish you well and we wish you success in all your endeavors. And regards inshallah. To your family at home. And yes, shukran for the short.
3: Shukran,
1: input. Just
3: shukran,
1: the last word. Is the last word what you will say? A line of two?
3: No, the last word is that vandag was gewees snot en trane and... smiles in our faces as we remember him with tears in our eyes. Allah must make it easy for us.
1: You know, shukran, professor, for your input. Yes, and salam. And then we got Imam Naim. I don't know if Imam Naim is already at the mosque. If not, we will do him the next time. What we will do, as we conclude, just to mention that we say shukran to Noah's brother that has been running all the affairs today. He's probably too tired to have made his way to the studio, Clement. But safe to say, if you look at the man's janaza, that is the way the person lived, man. Unassuming. Mm. But the masjid was packed full of intellectual giants, you know. And if I'm not going to mention any names by that, but it just shows whatever university Noah went to, all the leadership, you know, he had impact on all of them. And then also, he refused to be a full-time imamaki because he felt that it's going to take a lot of his time, you know. He rather wanted to be a lifelong learner. And I just read his article about action research where he says, if you want to be a lifelong learner or make change in your classroom, how better not to utilize action research so that you constantly have the formula to change as you move along. Look, change is not easy because sometimes people are so set in their ways, you know. But if you have a formula of wanting to change for the better all the time and trying out experiments and wanting to see how you can go for something bigger or better, then being an action researcher is some part of, of that formula. And he's been an action researcher with me, you know, since 1994. I met Noor when we did our masters and PhDs together, you know. But him being elderly and being more mature would give guidance to the younger students. And yes, one speaks of someone now, Maki, but if you look back and the impact, you know. So here we still have Mubin, here we still have Clement, but most of all we have Maki with us. And Maki at the end of the day, nou sê hulle, ja, Maki sê meer nie rond en nie, dan gaan ons mos huil. We're going to really miss the person that's always passionate of sharing everything. Maki is maar al sy klere wat hy aan het ook vir enige iemand, you know. I mean, he's got the violets is playing today, you know, and he's an avid member, but he's sitting here in the studio where he could have gone there and they'll give him the best, what type of seat, executive seat. But he's
2: front row seat.
1: But he comes here and he wants to share in the studio. So we want to thank you, Maki, for your time with us.
4: Shukran,
1: What the janaza of the different people teach us, and like Professor Fatah also mentioned, that we need to appreciate, Clement, the people that's still in our lives, you know. And it's makkelijk, you know, mense sterf, man. Morris Clement ook weg, and then we don't have that critical voice anymore. Somebody wants to speak truth to power. So without Clement knowing, you a Foucaultian student, you know. Jy praat sommer vir die mens. So Clement, we wish you well in your endeavors. We'll be also in your trajectory as a journalist, where somebody wants to aspire to become a top administrator. Ons maak maar dua dat jy dit kry. En dan vir ons vriend Shamir Jacobs, you know, that's pressing all the right buttons. May Allah just keep your hands fit to press all the buttons and maybe take you on a plane where you can say, this is it, you know. You've arrived, and noting that we never arrive, you know, Noor's philosophy. We have never arrived, Clement. Ons is nooit, wat jy sê, ons is volkomi. We're always in the motion. And when I look at Noor's, our close relationship with him, and this, I also want to compare with my close relationship that I had with my mother. So over the last 3 months, man, or four months, it's like Noor was gone. Some people say, ruggedraai het op my, man. So you're looking at, we used to phone each other a lot, but some people say, he faded, man. Now I've heard, old heroes never die, they just fade away. I don't know if you heard that, you know, this main guy, Gregory, what, Peck, no? He said, old heroes never die, they only fade away. So true to the cause, die man het net so gefaid, man, hy het weggegaan, my moeder ook. And the day of the janaza, it's like a celebration, because we all know they're going to go to the best of places, you know, and they're going to rest in the best of beds. So yes, may Allah grant Noor a high place in Jannah, also for Farid Sulaiman, that is the good Shamila's dad. And then also when you look at Mac Dolly, of course, we're going to his janaza, you know. He's been a helpful person to lots of people in his community. So may that help that he gave to people take him across the line, you know, and give him a beautiful place in heaven, inshallah. So with those few words, I will give over to Makim and just to take us home, inshallah.
4: No, shukran, Doc. I think it was very effective program that we had this afternoon, contributing this life... long people like Chippy Solomons and the professors that the janazas was. And you so correctly said early on, Doc, that the janaza of the professor today showed what kind of person he was. The people that comes to his janaza and filling the mosque, you know, shows how he spent his life. But without further ado, Doc, thank you very much for the hosting this program and for the guests that came in, and all the best, inshallah.
1: Yes, thank you to all, and thanks to Mr. Jacobs.
2: Thanks for calling me.
1: We owe you so much, you know, and we don't even give you the quality of time, no more bean, but shukran for coming. You guys are totally part of this sports desk, of which Maki is the director. Shukran.
2: Thank you very much.

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5: The year 1948 saw the permanent reshaping of the lives of millions of Palestinians. Known as the Nakba, between 750,000 and 1 million Palestinians were expelled from their land by the British and what eventually became the Zionist entity, turning the indigenous Palestinians into martyrs or refugees in their own homeland. In the years that followed, more than 400 Palestinian towns and villages were destroyed as part of the Zionist colonial occupation plan. Homes, businesses, places of worship, and urban centers were demolished, designed to prevent displaced Palestinians from returning. Today, many of those who were forced to flee remain refugees, while others are internally displaced, still living without access to their original homes. 78 years of catastrophe, and still Palestinians cannot return home. Their towns renamed, their land stolen, and their identities demeaned. With the start of the Israeli occupation in 1948, Palestine went from a land of ancient civilization that has survived empire to one that has cultivated a culture of resistance and resilience. This history is not about land, it is about people, memory and lasting displacement. 78 years of occupation, 78 years of resistance. The flood of liberation continues.
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0: Assalamu alaikum wa rahmatullahi ta'ala wa barakatuh, and welcome to another edition of Awakening, the show that illuminates the spirit of Islam. My name is Abdul Salam Kamruddin, and I'll be with you until about 8 p.m. this evening, inshallah. And as always, alhamdulillah, it is great to be back in your company, wherever you may find yourselves. We pray that Allah subhanahu wa ta'ala's love and protection remains with you and your loved ones. And alhamdulillah, we are, getting so close and close and close to the actual performance of the Hajj. We are in the Hajj season, and we will definitely be linking up shortly with Hafiz Mahmoud Khatib on the other side, or in all the way in Makkah, inshallah, and just to find out how things are going on that side, what the atmosphere is like, what the experience is like thus far. And then after quite a long time, we'll also be touching base with Sheikh Ali Khalfi a bit later on at about 6:30 p.m. inshallah, and he'll be chatting to us about a beautiful course that is running at the Islamic Text Institute, and it is pertaining to marriage, but with a difference, of course. So this one, for all of you that is looking into getting married, inshallah, or need a marriage advice, this one is definitely for you. And then a bit later on in the show as well, we will be dedicating all our kalams to our Hajjaj of 2026, inshallah. We have on the line, all the way in Makkah, Hafiz Mahmoud Khatib. Hafiz Ab, assalamu alaikum wa rahmatullah.
1: Wa alaikum assalam wa rahmatullahi ta'ala wa barakatuh to yourself and all the wonderful listeners of Radio 786 as we beam live from Makkah al-Mukarramah in close proximity to Mina, in close proximity to Kaaba al-Musharrafa, and the birthplace of Tawheed of La ilaha illallah Muhammad Rasulullah, on the eve essentially of the five most important days in the lives of those that Allah subhanahu wa ta'ala has invited to perform the ritual Hajj, to perform a pillar of Islam, and to purify themselves and cleanse themselves and become eligible, inshallah, bi-idhnillah ta'ala, for Jannah, inshallah.
0: Amen, amen, inshallah. Now, Hafizab, tell us this far, what is the atmosphere like in Makkah on the eve of the 5 days of Hajj?
1: As you are well aware, Brother Abdul Salam, the Hajjaj of 2026 have been very anxious and nervous because this is the first direct Hajj. It's not the community Hajj that we know of. But alhamdulillah, by the grace of Allah subhanahu wa ta'ala, despite whatever challenges one may face in life, the important thing is not to panic, but to have tawakkul in Allah subhanahu wa ta'ala that He will always provide a solution. As long as your niyyah, you have ikhlasul niyyah, and you are amongst those that try your best to do good deeds, inna rahmatullahi qareebun min al-muhsineen. Surely the rahmat of Allah subhanahu wa ta'ala is close to those who do good, those who have a good, pure intention, and those who strive their best in the path of Allah subhanahu wa ta'ala. And alhamdulillah, by the participation of the South African tour Hajj operators, the Hajj has been very much had the positive aspects of the direct Nusuk Hajj that have been combined with the community Hajj that we are well acquainted that the South African Hajj operators have been delivering over the many, many years. And this now, alhamdulillah, has been an amazing experience thus far. We are now intensifying in our preparation, adequate preparation, وَلِبَاسُ التَّقْوَى ذَٰلِكَ خَيْرٌ, and the best, وَتَزَوَّدُوا فَإِنَّ خَيْرَ الزَّادِ التَّقْوَى, the best garment we can adorn is the garment of taqwa, and the best preparation is the preparation of Allah consciousness. So our programs have intensified. We are right here in the heart of Aziziyya. We are staying at the Holiday Inn Hotel in Aziziyya, and our programs have been intensified. Maulana Muhammad Zainka, Maulana Ahmad Jakura, Mufti Ahmad Jakura, and Sheikh Kashif Damon, Sheikh Imran Saban, and Maulana Musa Olga, Maulana Ahmed Aku, many of the mashayikh, collectively together with myself, have been working on conditioning the Hajjaj to increase their tawakkul, increase their reliance. We are very close to the Jamarat, so Shaitan really whispers in the minds and hearts of the Hajjaj and makes them even more anxious than they should be. But having said that, we have programs of dhikr, We are remembering Allah subhanahu wa ta'ala through the institution of dhikr. We are having ilmi programs. We are explaining to them the days of Hajj. We are explaining to them the arkans, making sure they understand what is expected of them and why it's important to be in the state of ihram, why it is important to be in the state of talbiyah, why it's important to recite the fourth kalima on the day of Arafah, and how you migrate from just talking about Allah to talking to Allah subhanahu wa ta'ala, and moving from, you know, into a state of ma'rifah with Allah subhanahu wa ta'ala. So yes, we have a lot of hujjaj that are with us, you know, many of them that you know, and many family members that are listening over the airwaves. Alhamdulillah, they are in a very positive spirit. We have been taking them, you know, on the pathway, you know, understanding the pathway to the mashair, you know, walking the pathway, doing dhikr on the way to the mashair. And in that way, they are enabling themselves with more confidence because they are understanding the road. They are understanding, even if I get lost, I will know how to locate myself and how to be able, you know, to manage any situation. But we have a very effective, you know, infrastructure, alhamdulillah. We have a fantastic team of ulama and a fantastic team of people, of khadims, that are there to serve the hujjaj. And that combination, together with our complete reliance, hasbunallah wa ni'mal wakil, ni'mal mawla wa ni'mal nasir, with that complete reliance in Allah subhanahu wa ta'ala, we are hoping to have the most amazing hajj and the most amazing days ahead, inshallah. And this will become, if Allah subhanahu wa ta'ala facilitates the pathway, the blueprint for our hujjaj going forward, inshallah. So they do not need to be concerned about the Mushrik direct hajj. You know, as long as they have the South African operators attached to it, they will get essentially the best of both worlds. You know, we've been having, you know, additional meetings as well. Today we had a very high-level logistics meeting. We are trying to introduce additional buses for the hujjaj so that, you know, they can be transported to the haram so that they can do the tawaf and ifada when they have completed their day in Mina and then Arafah and Muzdalifah, and then do the Jamar Aqaba. We are actually very close to the Jamar Aqaba from where we are staying. We basically, you know, just walk a few streets ahead of us, and then we take the escalator up to the bridge, and then we go up all the way to the bridge, all the way to the Jamara. And they, once the hujjaj, and we did that walk the other night, once they got to the top, they realized, inshallah, bi-idhnillahi ta'ala, Allah will grant us the stamina, He will grant us the physical strength in our bodies and our legs, and He will grant us the spiritual strength in our minds and our hearts, inshallah. And in that combination, we will be able to fulfill the arkans to the best of our abilities. We will be able to remember everyone at home in relation to their du'as. And we know everyone is going through some challenges or the other, either in their health or with their children or with their businesses or with their employment, or whether it's you know, their marriages, or whether it is, many people have been, you know, sending me their du'as. And they have been asking and pleading that we should remember them. And that's what we are going to do. We are going to allocate a portion, a substantial portion of our du'as for our people and our family and our friends, you know, and those who attend our dhikrs and those who participate with us, and those who even do not know us and are sending us messages. We will remember you every step of the way. And we will be pleading with Allah subhanahu wa ta'ala in our state of ihram, in our holiest state, where we are surrounded by millions of other invited guests of Allah subhanahu wa ta'ala. We will be pleading to Allah subhanahu wa ta'ala to provide a solution. وَمَنْ يَتَّقِ اللَّهَ يَجْعَلْ لَهُ مَخْرَجًا وَيَرْزُقْهُ مِنْ حَيْثُ لَا يَحْتَسِبُ. And, you know, when your back is against the wall, and you think there is no way out, we turn to Allah subhanahu wa ta'ala and we ask Him with full yaqeen to provide us a solution with whatever challenges we may have. and grant us a solution that increases our yaqeen in Allah subhanahu wa ta'ala, and with the talbiyah of labbaik Allahumma labbaik, labbaik la sharika laka labbaik, innal hamda 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Once that penny drops in our heart that there is not already a worship except Allah, and Allah is indeed the greatest, no matter what challenges we are faced with, and all of us have challenges. Every one of us are faced with some curveball that we did not ever expect. And we ask Allah subhanahu wa ta'ala to release us from those challenges and to grant us full yaqeen with whatever tests we are faced with. We either swim in the river of challenges, or we swim in the river of forgiveness, or we swim in the river of good deeds. And that's what the Hajj provides us, an opportunity to swim in all of these rivers during the 5 days of Hajj. And inshallah, we will be feeding those hujjaj that are coming down from the Jamarat, very hungry. They've not eaten for a long period of time, and they are totally exhausted. And we are going to feed them the al-bayt so that we can make the al-bayt stronger, inshallah. And we are hoping with all the hujjaj to feed as many al-bayt meals to the hujjaj from all over the world. And in that way, Allah will bless our community, our people, our hajjaj, our country, and Allah subhanahu wa ta'ala, either Islam or Muslimin. These are great opportunities that Allah has presented for us. And we have witnessed so many great favors of Allah subhanahu wa ta'ala whilst we have been here. فَبِأَيِّ آلَاءِ رَبِّكُمَا تُكَذِّبَانِ. Which of the favors of our Lord are we going to be able to deny? So alhamdulillah, we are looking forward to the next few days, Brother Abdus Salam. We will remember you and your families. We will also remember many of our members of our community that are not in the best of health. Our sister Zul Faraz as well, who is going for major operations. We will remember her as well specifically. And many others who are not in the best of health, who have sent special dua requests to us. We will make dua for each of you, inshallah. And many others who have asked us to make dua for them, for good spouses as well, parents in regards to their children, some of the challenges that they are having, people that are having challenges with their businesses, with their risk. We will make dua for you, and we will make dua for ourselves. We will try our best selflessly to remember you as we remember our own selves and those that are with us. And in that way, through that dua that we make in the absence of our brother, may Allah's sister, Allah subhanahu wa ta'ala, make that mustajab for us, bi-ibnillahi ta'ala. I'd also like to send a special message for the hujjaj of 2023, the hujjaj of 2024, especially one of our sisters is very active, our Haji Ben sister, Shabnam. It's her birthday today. Allah subhanahu wa ta'ala grant her tawilha fi umriha wa wasi'laha fi diyariha wa barik laha fi rizqiha. And also the hujjaj of 2025 as well, may Allah subhanahu wa ta'ala bless them and all of the hujjaj that we have been with, and now the Hujjaj of 2026. This collective opportunity that Allah granted all of us to be together and to witness the great, great signs of Allah subhanahu wa ta'ala in Arafah, in Muzdalifah, in the Jamarat, and the Tawaf of the Kaaba. You know, all of these components gathering together with people all over the world, many awliya amongst our midst, those that we do not even know their spiritual rankings before Allah subhanahu wa ta'ala, but just being within their presence, al-qawm la yashqa bihim jaleesunum, Allah will forgive all of us, inshallah. So we are hoping for a thorough cleansing, inshallah. And through this cleansing and this better spiritual state that comes out of the cleansing, that when we make dua, Allahumma ja'alna wa rizukna min al-awliya wa s-salihin. May Allah make us among the awliya wa s-salihin. Allah grant us a husn al-khatima. Allah subhanahu wa ta'ala grant much better to those who ask us to make du'as for them. May Allah grant them much more than what they ask for, and much more barakah and khair than what they could ever have dreamed of. All of those things we will ask Allah subhanahu wa ta'ala. And all those who are in debt, Allah subhanahu wa ta'ala, take them out of their debt, inshallah. And all those who are having challenges in terms of their health, may Allah subhanahu wa ta'ala take them out of their challenges and grant them a good health. And all those who are wandering aimlessly, may Allah subhanahu wa ta'ala utilize them for the khidmah of the deen and make all of us ambassadors of hope, growth and opportunity. May Allah, Allahumma istakhdimna wa la tastabdilna. May Allah utilize us for the deen and do not replace us. Allahumma rizqna hubbak wa hubba man yuhibbuk wa hubba amalin yusarribuna ila hubbik. Allah subhanahu wa ta'ala grant us his everlasting love. And may Allah subhanahu wa ta'ala not make us muhtaj on anyone and not make us subjugated to anyone. May Allah subhanahu wa ta'ala improve our conduct, improve our akhlaq, forgive us our shortcomings, make us learn from our mistakes, and make us better, inshallah, all the way to the gates of Jannah. Al-Hajj al-Mabroor, a Hajj that is accepted, laysa lahum jaza illa al-Jannah. And as much as we wish that there is the Jannah for ourselves and there is no consequence for an accepted Hajj except Jannah, we wish the same for all the listeners of Radio 786, for you too, Brother Abdus Salam, and for everyone at home. We say to all of you, you are in our special du'as, and we ask Allah subhanahu wa ta'ala to bless you in the same way that we plead to Allah to bless us. Shukran jazilan. Jazakumullahu khairan jaza. Live from Mecca, from the heart of the Mecca. Tomorrow night we are hoping to go into Ihram. The buses, we have been informed, will be coming early. So inshallah, tomorrow evening we are hoping that the buses will take us to Mina so we can establish ourselves. We can spend the night, inshallah, in Mina and start our connection with Allah subhanahu wa ta'ala. Jazakumullahu khairan jaza. Love and salam to each and every one of you. And we're hoping that on next week, Saturday evening, we can connect to you after the completion of the Hajj as we go back to Madinatul Munawwara to convey our salam to the Prophet sallallahu alayhi wa sallam and to get the thawab of two Hajj, inshallah, after going back to Medina after completing our Hajj. May Allah grant khair and barakah. Kullu aam wa antum bi khair. Kullu sana wa antum tayyibun. Wassalamu alaykum.
0: Wa alaikum salam wa rahmatullahi ta'ala wa barakatuh. And that's the voice of Hafiz Mahmood Khatib coming to you live from Makkah Sharif as they are preparing for the Hajj journey. They are on the eve of the 5 days of Hajj, and we ask Allah subhanahu wa ta'ala to grant the Hajj maqbool and mabroor, accept all of the du'as, all of the ibadah, and all of the good deeds during this time as well, and bless them inshallah, grant them a safe journey back as well, and may whatever they are going through this journey, may it be a journey that is with ease inshallah, and also once again to keep us in du'as as Hafiz has mentioned inshallah. But nonetheless, Jazakallah so much once again for joining us here this evening, and we're definitely looking forward to linking up again next Saturday, inshallah. So we're going for a quick ad break. When we do come back, as I've promised, we will have on the line with us Sheikh Ali Khalfi. Do stay tuned to Radio 786 100.4 FM.
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1: Assalamu alaikum wa rahmatullahi ta'ala wa barakatuh. And welcome back to Awakening, the show that illuminates the spirit of Islam. If you have just tuned in, you are listening to Radio 786 on 100.4 FM. I'm Abdus Salam Kamruddin and I'll be with you until about 8 PM this evening, inshallah. And as I've promised, I've got on the line after quite a long time. I think it is long overdue. And alhamdulillah, I'm extremely excited to welcome back Sheikh Ali Khalfi of the Islamic Text Institute. Sheikh, assalamu alaikum wa rahmatullah.
2: Wa alaikum salam wa rahmatullahi wa barakatuh. How are you doing, Abdus Salam? It's been a long time since we've connected.
1: Alhamdulillah, very well. How are you, Sheikh, doing?
2: I'm very busy, extremely busy. Carrying on with our classes as usual and connecting with you tonight to speak about the marriage course, to just shed some light and some ideas that can aid us pre-marriage and can aid us as well for those who are married. So some ideas like diversity, plurality, differences of opinion, the benefits from the classical text. So I'm excited to share a bit with you. As we've discussed earlier, we're halfway through the course. There's 3 weeks left. But let's see what benefit we can afford the community and the listeners of Radio 786 this evening.
1: Inshallah, Sheikh. Definitely looking forward to this. I must be honest that whenever we touch base with Sheikh, whatever information gets shared from us is very unique and it's done in a very in-depth manner, something that is not always heard about in a different sense. But when it comes to the Islamic Text Institute, they stand out for very, very beautiful, intellectual knowledge that they share with us, alhamdulillah. So definitely looking forward to speaking about the marriage course that is currently happening at the Islamic Text Institute. And so I know that marriage is a big part of one's life, and it also completes half of our deen as well. So there's so much for us to learn regarding marriage, whether you are married, whether you're looking to get married, inshallah. There's so much for us to talk about, and Sheikh will, inshallah, enlighten us and inspire those who is looking to get married, inshallah, to make the right decisions. And so speaking of marriage, Sheikh, I know that marriage, like I mentioned, is quite an important role in our lives. But speak to us about the virtues of marriage, inshallah.
2: Okay, bismillah ar-Rahman ar-Rahim. Allahumma salli wa sallim ala Sayyidina Muhammad wa ala alihi wa sahbihi wa sallim. Abdus Salam, we are all learning as we go along. No one is perfect, especially in marriage and things. And I believe that a course that just gives you 6 rules and my rights and things doesn't get to the core of things. Contracts, you can create a contract and contracts can be destroyed. But there are core ideas which is basically building us up as human beings, our psyche. Understanding diversity, because you cannot connect to God's unity, our Creator's unity, unless you embrace the diversity within creation. And that starts with me as a male, and my spouse is a female. Her gender is different, her fingerprints are different, her cultural background is different, she has different thoughts, different ideas. You cannot go into a partnership where you assume and believe that person is going to submit to you, think like you, live like you, and do whatever you and have the same outlook or how could I say ideas and goals like you. So one of the topics we've touched on in session one is diversity, and we started with some Quranic ayat. For example, in Surah An-Nahl, we are told by Allah Taala, "Wa min ayatihi," from His divine signs, "khalaqus samawati wal ard," that He created the heavens and the earth. But what's important here? وَاخْتِلَافْ أَلْسِنَتُكُمْ, that your tongues, your languages, they differ. وَأَلْوَانِكُمْ, your shades, your colors, your entire complexion, who you are differs. إِنَّ فِي ذَلِكَ لَآيَاتٍ لِلْعَالَمِينَ. These are stark symbols and signs for those who reflect and think about these things. And then we have ayat in, for example, that was Surah Rum 21. We have Surah An-Nahl 93, وَلَوْ شَاءَ اللَّهُ لَجَعَلَكُمْ أُمَّةً وَاحِدَةً. If it was the Lord's will, you would be one entire ummah. Everyone believing, looking the same, thinking the same, and just having the exact same mindset. And then we are told in Surah Baqarah 256, لَا إِكْرَاهَ فِي الدِّينِ. There is no compulsion in religion. There is no forcing and coercing. And in Surah Dhariyah, to reflect on ourselves, وَفِي أَنفُسِكُمْ. Won't you reflect on who you are? So we looked at diversity, plurality, which I fumbled up earlier, differences, and valuing the selfman. Living for we also looked on not living for what others think of you, because you create a mental prison for yourself where life becomes, you become caged by the thoughts of what do they think of us, and it leads you to compete, and eventually you become a slave. You and your spouse become a slave to the image you portray to others. And we added into our course Imam Haddad's marvelous work on the nature of this world, where he says people are so busy with their own lives, and you are busy thinking of what they think of us, and they don't have time to think of you. And you get into a tailspin of living for what they think, and your energy is directed in the wrong place. So that was in session one. We covered differences of opinion, diversity, the nature of the world, and how these differences actually act as they complement each other. Because your partner is someone that you want to allow to thrive, because when he or she thrives, you thrive. And if we weren't afforded these ideas when we were younger, but we survived and we pulled through. But because of communication, the internet, social media, information is all over the place. But to distill the information and change it into sound knowledge, that's where one needs a teacher who's qualified and takes you through. So, alhamdulillah, we've had, I can mention just Sheikh Siraj Hendricks, who guided us over the years with these ideas. So it's working very well. We have three sessions down. We have three sessions left. And Abdussalam, that's just one of the topics we covered so far. Diversity, differences, valuing yourself, and not living for what others think of you, but live and work on your goals together, complementing each other, in other words.
1: SubhanAllah, this is already sounding so interesting and very deep in a sense as well, taking of where we are finding our sources from already, alhamdulillah. And this is exactly what we look forward to when we're speaking to Sheikh Ali Khalfi, alhamdulillah. So Sheikh, I know that you mentioned that three sessions has already passed and there's three left, so we'll try, if time does allow us, to try and have a series over the next coming few weeks, inshallah, culminating to the completion of this course as well. Someone has just messaged through to ask if Sheikh perhaps has a book on this topic or on this course as well.
2: I don't have a book that I've written. I'm busy with a 7-volume work on, it's called A Journey Through Time with Ash-Shafi. We've published 4 volumes, and it takes you through the respect the Imams had to each other. So I'm not writing a book on this topic, but the materials used here is the Book of Reflection from the Ihya Ulumuddin, Ghazali, going back to the year 505. And then also the Book of Nikah. And then we've used Habib Omar Hafid's book on the family unit. We've also looked on Sheikh Ramadan Al-Bouti's work on anxiety and depression and concern and care. And there's so much to share. So the materials used are from classical sources, going back 500 to 800 years back. And it's very relevant today. You mentioned earlier the benefits of marriage. I purposely did not mention that. I wanted to keep that for the last few minutes before we touch on how people can register, because I wanted to just give you sorry about the noise in the background here. I wanted to give you just a forceful impact of what is really important, because it is mercy, it is compassion, it is understanding, it is tolerance, it is allowing the person to grow, it is respect. And there are beautiful ayat in the Quran. For example, we are told, "Hunna libasul lakum wa antum libasul lahun." And we depicted this last in our last session, where you become a garment for them and they become a garment for you. It's an amazing symbolism. That, you know, in the past, when they married, they would actually cloak the wife and materially cloak her to show that, like, this garment covers your shame and your flaws and everything. I've got your back and I'll do that. I will cover you. Like it covers protection from the heat and the cold. The garment covers you. You cover your partner again. As you age and your flaws come out and your body changes, don't worry, I've got your back. As you age and these things happen, you become more beautiful to me. These things are need to be mentioned. There's lots of top ideas, like before you get married, to check your financial situation. What are our goals? Who's working? What can we set as a target for now, for then? We went blind into all these things, but we have opportunities now with all the information around us to distill this information and prepare couples better from our experience. But I think no one's going to be perfect in this. I am no perfectionist in marriage at all, but the wife is basically my best friend. We're so close and we assist each other most. And you need to make time to vent as well, to scream after a long day to fight. You need to meet your partner's emotional state. If they have a bad day, they come to you for a hug and they want that support. You can't tell them, scold them, say, but you shouldn't have done that, because you are missing the emotional level that the person is coming to you with, and you are going in a totally different direction. And what could be a simple understanding of compassion and how to react, your reaction is the opposite of what's expected, and things blow up and people split up because of heartache. Sorry to ramble so much, but I'm trying to fit in as much as possible in our last few minutes.
1: Alhamdulillah, and no problem there, Sheikh. And we've already completed so many, alhamdulillah. So Sheikh has spoken a little bit about the virtues, about the benefits, and even the garments that one can look forward to when it comes to marriage. And it you know, brings back some memory to myself as well. Speaking of garment, it's when, you know, the hajis go and collect the bride, and they actually garment her with you know, a cloak and a Quran and so on, as they take her out of her home and into a new home and so on, inshallah. Does it perhaps stem from this tradition?
2: It goes way back. It goes way back. The knights used to cloak their bride-to-be. If you look in the classical works, in some of the Muslim cultures, they used to do that symbolically. Although in the past it was done materially, but there was no meaning inwardly, where the Quran is giving us a figurative way of doing it, and we can actually apply it today. And those are some of the inner spiritual garments that we can adorn our souls with. And Ghazali gives you another side, which we covered a few weeks ago, which is the five purposes of marriage. One of it is to have children. One of it is to break your desire. Third is you get the opportunity to actually maintain a household, and then you get to fight your lower self. And just for the child, he says there are four or five benefits. Number one is that you get proximity to your Lord, because you have kept the human race going. Number two, you please the prophets, because you allow your prophets, you know, his ummah to grow. Thirdly, you get the supplication of your children while they're alive. And fourthly, if your child were to die before you, it will shake the gates of paradise until you get in. And that's just one of the sections of the aims of marriage. So there's so much encouragement, and he whets your appetite so much for it. And he has about 50 or 60 pages discussing it. There's a lot of different angles. There's inward garments, outward garments. There are multiple facets and ways of looking at this topic. But I've chosen from about 26 points, about 9 points. We've covered about 6 or 7 thus far, and we are going to use one by one over the next 3 sessions. It was the first time we attempted this, because as you know, every year we do the wellness course, which we've discussed before. But this seems to be going really well, and people are really benefiting from it. So if I were to just summarize, it's not just about the marriage contract and the 6 rules to go, who should be there, the imam, the qabool, the wali and the walima and the feast. But it's more me as a human being interacting with another human being, and how do I bring out the potential of this person, and how do we do it together? And our children see that, and will set a trend of goodness that the seeds will be planted here, the fruits our children reap in this world, and we reap it in the life to come.
1: Alhamdulillah, that sounds really, really interesting. Even for myself, being married, it's as if I want to attend this course as well, inshallah, just to maybe strengthen myself, you know, rekindle all enough of those.
2: You're married already, so don't let it inspire you too much.
1: No problem. They say that, you know, if you want to get married, you need to have hair on your teeth. But I think if you're attending this course, you maybe don't need that much of hair, because Sheikh puts you in the right state.
2: I think it's more compassion. We need to learn more compassion. We need to learn patience. We need to learn about diversity, and that the person's fingerprints is different to mine. That verse we initially quoted, no compulsion in religion. A spouse is not a prisoner. And you cannot expect someone to be at the level you are at the moment. For example, if I reach the state of piety and I pray so much, you can't look down upon your family because they don't pray as much as you pray. They might be preparing food for you, and that is their pathway to heaven. I mean, what a mother can do for a child, a father can never do when it comes to emotions. And so there's a give and take both ways. But we learn as we go along, and it's imperative that we explore these ideas and share it with our community.
1: Absolutely, Sheikh. Sheikh, we have about 5 minutes left. If Sheikh could share with us perhaps some details how one can contact Sheikh or register for the cause or obtain the information on this cause as well, inshallah.
2: Okay, so we have 3 sessions left. These run on a Thursday evening. On a Thursday evening from 7 p.m. to 8 p.m. We'll probably take a break this Thursday because it's Eid. And we'll continue the week after that for the next 3 weeks. If anyone's interested in joining the course, the past 3 sessions will be made available in the group. There's a WhatsApp group. The admin line to register or inquire for this particular course is 071-413-8725. It's 071-413-8725. If they send a WhatsApp text message to that number, the admin will send the ad to them and some information and give them a reference number, and they may inquire about the course fee, which I think is about 306 sessions. They will get notes prepared every week. And it's also an educational spin on the course. We're not just reading our text, but we are teaching how to navigate the Quran, the Sunnah, how to put 2 and 2 together, how to unearth some of the hikam, the wisdoms in the Quran. So it's multifaceted. It's a course on marriage, but it's going deeper than that to who we are, how to value ourselves, how to value those around us, how to think critically, and through all this, how to use my partner as a means in this life for both of us to please Allah and attain Jannah in the Akhirah.
1: SubhanAllah, it's quite extensive and definitely covers almost every aspect. I know when it comes to marriage, there's always emotions involved. There are other qualities that one needs to look for in each other as spouses and so on. There's also certain rulings which, inshallah, we're going to try and touch base with in the forthcoming weeks, if time does allow us, inshallah.
2: It's always a pleasure and really a privilege to be with you on the show, because you provide a lot of us with a space to voice ourselves and to share what we are doing with our community. So you should be commended also for that, so easily allowing us and facilitating it and allowing space for scholars and people in the community to talk.
1: Sheikh, the community is always welcome, and the ulama and the shuyukh is always welcome, inshallah. We have, you know, platforms for them so that they can share this vital information with the communities as well. And we wish Sheikh all of the very best for this cause as well, and for all of the work that you are doing at the Islamic Text Institute, inshallah. We are almost out of time. We've got about a minute left, inshallah, if there is anything in closing that Sheikh would like to inspire us with, inshallah.
2: Just if anyone's interested, send us a message via the admin WhatsApp line at 071-413-8725, and the admin will reply. The backtrack listening sessions were made available. There are 3 sessions left, Thursdays, 7 p.m. to 8 p.m. Again, to everyone listening, and to you, Abdussalam Shukran, and Assalamu alaikum wa rahmatullahi wa barakatuh.
1: Wa alaikum salam wa rahmatullahi ta'ala wa barakatuh. It's been an absolute pleasure speaking to Sheikh Ali Khalfi after quite a long time, and inshallah, we'll try and have Sheikh with us in studio for the forthcoming weeks to discuss the marriage cause at length, inshallah. Sheikh has displayed all of the information and the necessary contact details. But if anyone has not gotten them, just message us as well, and we can forward the information.

0: We're going to break now for the waqt of Isha, inshallah. When we do come back, we'll continue the program of Awakening. Do stay tuned to Radio 786, 100.4 FM.
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5: The year 1948 saw the permanent reshaping of the lives of millions of Palestinians. Known as the Nakba, between 750,000 and 1 million Palestinians were expelled from their land by the British and what eventually became the Zionist entity, turning the indigenous Palestinians into martyrs or refugees in their own homeland. In the years that followed, more than 400 Palestinian towns and villages were destroyed as part of the Zionist colonial occupation plan. Homes, businesses, places of worship, and urban centers were demolished, designed to prevent displaced Palestinians from returning. Today, many of those who were forced to flee remain refugees, while others are internally displaced, still living without access to their original homes. 78 years of catastrophe, and still Palestinians cannot return home. Their towns renamed, their land stolen, and their identities demeaned. With the start of the Israeli occupation in 1948, Palestine went from a land of ancient civilization that has survived empire to one that has cultivated a culture of resistance and resilience. This history is not about land, it is about people, memory, and lasting displacement. 78 years of occupation, 78 years of resistance. The flood of liberation continues.
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1: Assalamu alaikum wa rahmatullahi ta'ala wa barakatuh, and welcome back to Radio 786 100.4 FM. My name is Abdul Salam Kamruddin, and I'll be with you for the next 45 minutes or so, inshallah. You are on the Awakening Show, and this is the final segment of the program this evening, the segment where we're sending our love, our praises and durood upon Nabi Muhammad sallallahu alaihi wasallam. And in between, we also have some beautiful kalams dedicated to all of our hujjaj of 2026, and also some messages that has already come through asking for some dedication, inshallah. We will see what time allows us to do. Nonetheless, the first one that we will be playing off is a beautiful short Sufi spell. And this one is by Muhammad Sami, titled Yad.

Mohammed Sami with Yad, a short Sufi spell. And we're moving on with our playlist, and this one is dedicated to all of our Hujjaj of 2026. It is a brand new release by Javed Baltistani, this one titled Ya Allah Yad Atahi Tira Darbar.

Javed Baltistani with Ya Allah Yad Atahe Tera Darbar. And we're moving on with our playlist. And as we are moving on, our messages are also streaming through. We've got Aslam Bai saying that he's enjoying the kalams. Jazakallah for tuning in every single week. It is much appreciated. And then also some dedications or requests coming through as well, which we will inshallah attend to shortly. Nonetheless, the next one up is by Zee Shantarik, and this one titled Allahu.

Zisha and Tariq with Allahu. And moving on with our playlist, we sometimes get requests to play Punjabi Nats as well. So for all of those Punjabi lovers, here's a brand new release by Akhsham Aslam, this one titled Tera Noori Noori Chehra.

Dera Noori Noori Chehra by Ahsham Aslam. That the latest Punjabi Nat released by himself. And there was a request that has come through. Assalamu alaikum, Abdul Salam. Would it be possible to play something nice for our 50th wedding anniversary, please? I know it is a bit late, but if you can, I would appreciate it. And that comes from Abdurrahman Ali Gilgale for himself and his wife, Mariam, as well, from Heron Road in Pelican Park. Indeed, we can do that for you. No problem at all. I hope you will enjoy what we've put together for you. Hamza Khan, Nikah Kadin, this one is for you.

Hamza Khan with Nikah Kadeen. That was a request, and I hope that you enjoyed it, and may Allah subhanahu wa ta'ala grant you another 50 years of a beautiful marriage, inshallah. And so we've got a few event announcements and some reminders as well. There are a few events happening this evening as we are speaking. The first one is Habibia Sufi Masjid invites all to the Ur Sharif of Hazrat Khwaja Habib Ali Shah. This is tonight after Isha. And the program has already commenced, and later on there'll be Khatmi Khajgan, Anat and Mankabat, a lecture, Sindal Sharif by BCFI. There'll also be a Mehfile Sama. The Mehfile Sama will be by Imdad Nizami Kawal and party, inshallah. And then also this evening culminates the tour of Hazrat Alama Pir Sayyid Muhammad Husseini Ashrafi Ashraf Al-Jilani. And tonight is the Mawludun Nabi program under the auspice of the Morba Jamaatul Muslimin, also started from or with Isha Salah at the Jamia Ahmadi Sunni Masjid in Victoria Road in Grassy Park. Your presence for the above events will be highly appreciated. And inshallah, another message has also just come through, and this one is saying, Assalamu alaikum, Abdussalam. Once again, Jazakallah khair for the live chat with Hafiz Mahmood Khatib and sharing the journey with the listeners. May Allah grant him Hajj Maqbool and Mabroor, inshallah. I love the kalam. Salams and du'as from Shamshunisa. And another message has just come through as well, saying, Assalamu alaikum, mashallah, subhanallah, shukr for the amazing program. Wish the program can be extended for another hour, inshallah, safe home. And that comes from Akil Sunday, Chicha, inshallah. It was a 3-hour program before. Unfortunately, all or most of our programs are now 2 hours. But make du'a, inshallah. Hopefully, we can get back to the 3-hour slot, inshallah. So we're moving on with our playlist for now, and the next one is also titled Yad. This one is by Ayan Wasim.

Yad by Ayan Wasim. And just a quick shout out to Sheikh Ishaq Abram, saying he's listening to the show. Allah bless, inshallah, and really enjoying the Nats as well. Alhamdulillah, it's good to see that Sheikh is enjoying the Nats. Maybe one day, inshallah, we will speak the Urdu language together, inshallah. Nonetheless, another announcement that has come through before we move on with our final kalam for this evening, or the final two, perhaps, if time does allow. And it's another event which I've mentioned before. And nonetheless, the tickets are available. The Sunni Jumu'ah Masjid Pelican Park presents their second annual evening of praise. This time we're doing Nasheed and Qawwali together. It's a Masjid fundraiser show with Munshid Safdar Ali Ajmuddin, with a first of its kind, an infusion of Nasheed with Qawwali styled, with a band backed by Imdad Nizam Qawwal and Party. This is the same Qawwali group that is performing tonight at the Habibia Kramat or Mazar over there. And it also features Qari Mudathir Fakir as well as Aswatul Medina. It is promised to be a banger, much better than the one that we had before. But nonetheless, tickets are available at 150 Rand and 200 Rand. The show takes place Saturday, the 11th July at 8 p.m. sharp. We will not be starting this late, this program or the show late due to time constraints. And it is taking place at the Joseph Stone Auditorium. For more information, you can contact myself on WhatsApp 072-109-189, 072-109-189, or you can also contact Sheikh Ishaq Abrams, who is listening to the program, or Malana Abdul Karim Parker as well, or any of the committee members or the participants as well, inshallah. This one is a night not to be missed, a Nasheed and Qawwali evening in aid of raising funds to complete the building project of the Masjid, the Sunni Jumu'ah Masjid in Pelican Park, inshallah. Once again, the number to call for tickets or inquiries is 072-109-189, inshallah. And for the forthcoming weeks, we will try and have all or most of the participants in studio doing some live Nasheeds for us, or some live Qawwali performances as well, just to give you a little bit of a taste of what you can and expect at the program, inshallah. And Sheikh is saying, I was just thinking I need to learn Urdu. And yes, inshallah, we will do that for you, Sheikh. Nonetheless, we definitely will do so. But anyway, that I think is all the time we have for this evening. If my technician allows, we will probably add in a little bonus track after this one. But we're going to leave you, inshallah, with a brand new release. And this one is by Hamza Khan, titled Ikhwabo Sunaho. From my side, Abdul Salam Kamruddin, my technical team of Awakening. Until we meet again next Saturday, 6 to 8 p.m., we bid you wassalamu alaikum wa rahmatullahi ta'ala wa barakatuh.

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0: 22 years. And still, they never understood us. They saw the losses, but never the loyalty. They saw the pressure, but never the people carrying this club on their backs through the storm. Because this was never just football. This was faith. Faith when the world laughed. Faith when every setback tried to teach us surrender. But this team answered, not with words, with scars, with fight, with nights that demanded everything.
1: When I see you soon in Selhurst Park, and for sure in Budapest as well.
0: Mikel Arteta, a man who took broken belief and turned it into identity, who took fear and taught a generation how to stare back at it. Now the student stands above the mountain, a master forged not by comfort, but by fire. And every scar this season carried became iron in our bones. The injuries, the noise, the moments they prepared our funeral. Yet every time they thought we were buried, we rose again. Louder, meaner, more alive. And look at us now. The same team they mocked. The same badge they doubted. Champions. Say it slowly. Feel it properly. Champions of England.
2: Now, go on and enjoy every moment.
0: To every faithful who stayed, to every heart that carried this club through the dark, this moment belongs to you. But listen carefully. This story still breathes. Because across Europe, the final chapter waits in the shadows. Budapest. One final war. One final chance to become unforgettables. England belongs to us. Now let Europe tremble. Budapest, you are next. Finish the story.
3: Assalamu alaikum wa rahmatullahi wa barakatuh. Good evening and welcome to another edition of Saturday Night's award-winning Sports Days, hashtag the greatest sports show. I'm your host Nazim White, and with me in the studio, my co-presenter and sporting analyst, Khalid Ali, and Shabir Jacobs is with us this evening. He's been doing an absolutely amazing job since he has joined the A-team. Yes, it's your favorite program this evening. So much to talk about this evening, from cricket to soccer to rugby. The Canadian Grand Prix is happening tomorrow, as well as the Cape Town Marathon. It's the last vetting for the Abbott's Major, Khalid Ali. Could this be, after this race, can it be announced that Cape Town is the African Major? And with cities like New York, Boston, Berlin and Tokyo, just to mention a few, they will form part of that elite cities around the world. Well, we got lots to talk about. It's also Super League A and Super League B results, and maybe Super League C. And we'll talk about that, all those results, with Bouto Hossein Abrams in a couple of minutes. I was down in Franschhoek this afternoon to watch Scottish Kloof against Franschhoek. I remember they beat the Marties last week at Groendal. But today it was a different story, Khalid Ali. We'll chat about it in a minute. Assalamu alaikum, Khalid Ali.
4: Wa alaikum salam, Nazim and Shabir, and to all the listeners. Yeah, good to be back in the hot seat.
3: Yes, and it's always good to have Shabir with us this evening. Wherever you find yourself on this beautiful evening in Cape Town and around the world, we sincerely hope that you will sit back and enjoy your favorite sports show, hashtag the greatest sports show. Well, where do we start this evening, Khalid Ali? I think we most probably want to start. I think we're going to try to get Bouto Hossein Abrams on the line. He is on the line. And I think we'll go straight to him this evening, because there is lots of to talk about, and especially those that is Arsenal supporters. You've listened to the clip before the show. I'm sure North London is still buzzing this evening. Well, a man that sometimes don't know if he's up in the north of England in Manchester or in the north of London. I don't know which colours he have on tonight. We'll find out now. Assalamu alaikum, Butasain, and welcome to the show.
5: Wa alaikum salam wa rahmatullahi wa barakatuh. I had my red on. I've now got my Bucks colours on. You know, we just...
3: Much controversy there, Butasaini.
5: Why you scored two own goals? We didn't have... The Bucks didn't have a tight opportunity.
3: Well, they needed the goalkeeper maybe to help them, you know, in a bizarre twist of two own... Do you know that a lot of these players is on loan from Orlando Pirates? I'm sure you didn't know that.
5: No, I'm not surprised. You reckon that was the one own goal. I mean, the goalkeeper, I mean, surely it's basics, man. When you fist the ball out, you can't have your fist facing your own goalpost.
3: South Africa these things happen, but Butasaini. And I'm sure there's going to be lots written about that goal because it looked very suspicious to me what I saw, how the keeper positioned himself.
5: Exactly.
3: And because they are relegated, they're gone. They're not the playoff team. They in the Motsepe League next season. Exactly. So there was nothing for them. But obviously, if you know, Pirates have sent them some players and it didn't help them, then yeah, we can't say. But it did look a bit controversial this afternoon.
5: Nazim Seger, you mentioned that I didn't know about this connection between the two sides. But even the second own goal that the guy kicked towards his own post, the goalie all of a sudden was lying on his back.
3: I thought
5: to myself, this is absolutely bizarre. What is this guy doing on his back? Yeah, he could have at least made the team to stop the ball.
3: Was it a bit of the Pirates of the Caribbean this afternoon, you know? Came to town.
5: I think the sea robbers is near the Straits of Hormuz.
3: They should go there. They could open it
5: Let that be more topical.
3: Yeah.
5: I wasn't watching the whole game. But now that you mention those controversial goals, there could be some truth in what you're saying. But you know.
3: It was 14 years lost when Pirates won a league title. So. You obviously know we can't, but the pictures don't lie, Butasaini. And if you're a sporting person, you would start questioning that two own goals this afternoon.
5: Yeah, in any case.
3: But well done to Orlando Pirates. I think it changed the landscape of South African football, Butasaini. It just gives you something different to look forward to next season, you know.
5: And they have the richest black man in South Africa owning a club, he's president of CAF, and his team wins the PSL trophy 8 seasons in a row. Is that good for football? Absolutely not good for football. And you know what? I was Googling the coach of Orlando Pirates, earning approximately 700,000.
3: Wow.
5: 700,000 a month.
3: That's a lot of money. That is a lot of money.
5: It's almost a millionaire in a month.
3: Yeah.
5: I mean, you know.
3: And you know, when Gavin Hunt was at SuperSport, he earned about 800,000. He earns now 240,000 at Stellenbosch. It's a lot of money, Butasaini.
5: So you said
3: the highest paid coach is the Sundowns coach. He earns
5: He
3: earns 1.5 million a month. That guy. 1.5. He's the highest paid. Could be highest paid on the continent even, if you look at it.
5: Yeah. Well, there's no shortage of money there. That's for sure.
3: Does anyone, what are you eating this evening? It sounds so delicious.
5: It sounds mushy, sorry guys.
3: Mushes, what's that? Mushes.
5: It's very unprofessional of me. Very, very. And I apologize to your sharp ears as well as to the listeners. I know that when you got your headphones on, then you're anibran.
3: Because, you know, a shark pick up all movements and everything that moves.
5: So I'm surprised you're not a lawyer because they are the biggest shock in the world.
3: Never too late. It's never too late to go defend the goalkeeper of Orbit College with Hosseini.
5: Yeah, but you probably send him into Orbit.
3: And never comes back again.
5: Listen, let me just go to France, Duke, and you were there. You know, I went to a janaza. Shamla Suleiman's father passed
3: away. Yeah, I saw a notice on social media.
5: And I thought, let me just go. And then when I got off shaking everybody's hand, was approaching 2 o'clock. I've been to France back in the day, and I wasn't going to, you know, take a 75-minute drive through here and not sure about... but I believe that I saw the facilities last week, or even I saw a clip of their win over the Martis. Last week, the candles... The lamps, the lanterns, lanterna was burning. They said, die maans skyn so helder vanaand. Die maan het helder geskyn in Frans op verlede week. Vanaand is het amper soos 'n ghost town. But that's just the way rugby is. 54-8, that's a hiding. And I think perhaps they went into this game, perhaps with a bit of overconfidence.
3: Yeah.
5: Or perhaps, you know, they ran out of steam. Because I mean, it was just raining tries, and it doesn't rain tries unless the defenses are starting to crumble. There's probably no cover defense, and the Kloof, you know, the support of the ball carrier, there's always a ball guy next to him from reports, and they were just sublime. And it's a massive score.
3: They were brilliant, but I say, and from minute number one, the tactics were different. They minimized the errors. The boot of Rayan Solomon kept them ahead. The forwards of Frans Hoek had to turn around most of the time. It was a different Scottish Kloof that pitched up today. And I think the win over Kells River, and it was tough last week, in the second half especially. But this was a different Scottish Kloof that pits up. The Amir Hendricks, you know. I just want to mention a few names to you who stood out. Ramiz Osman, Ryan George, the fly of Fluffy Solomons, Duke Shomila Sasa. He was brilliant. Masivuvi Mafanyana, Fayad Domingo. I always say he has impressed the whole season. And so many of them were just too brilliant. The number 13, I think it was Kane Stadler. There was a lot, and you know, I most probably need to mention the whole team, but Scottish Kloof really, they came to play, and definite improvement. So much things went right today. They played according to a plan, and I always mention this on the show, but that number 10, Fluffy Solomons' grandson, he's in a class of his own, Butasaini.
5: Yes, and you must...
3: You only missed one conversion out of the 8 tries that was scored.
5: Yes, I saw that. I saw that 7 times 7 is 49, and one try unconverted.
3: It's 54.
5: Yeah. Very easy to follow that passage of play.
3: It was brilliant. They were absolutely brilliant
5: And you know,
3: today.
5: Let me tell you, he was up against a guy called Wilf Bunzaya. And this guy, Wilfred Wilbur Bunzaya, he is an absolute... rock in the France Hoek team. Everything
3: was he a flyer? Was he the flyer?
5: Yes.
3: Yes,
5: he calls a shot.
3: Yeah, so he kicked a 50-meter penalty to put them ahead, 3-0 ahead. That was a massive kick from him.
5: That's what he did last week when he booted the Martis into touch.
3: Yeah.
5: And they also had a lot of scrum penalties. I'm not quite sure how they got a very strong scrum French.
3: But Kloof was good in the scrum today. They basically outplayed them in all departments all facets of the game. And like I said, you thought maybe the same could happen like last week against Kells River. But this time the Kloof team was solid. They did their homework. And that's why I mentioned all those names, because these guys really stood out. And I would say all 15 deserve praise. But there was ones, obviously, that you noticed very quickly. But yeah, they were brilliant, all of them. And I think things starting to fall in place. There's a bye next week, and that could disrupt the... But then they're going to what they call the Cades, Butasane. You know where's the Cades?
5: I know.
3: You know where's the Cades. The Falls Bay came unstuck there today.
5: Yes.
3: Against the Tira.
5: Tira, when they start, are they starting this year?
3: Yeah. So that's going to be a nice battle in 2 weeks' time in Ravensmead, Florida Park. But yeah, congrats to pity you were not there today, but to say nothing, you would have enjoyed the Kloof performance. It was really good.
5: I'm happy. And then the other team,
3: Khalid's team. But okay, but Hassan, you go ahead. You were saying?
5: No, what about the other team? 50 collisions, 153-20, I think it was 17 against Vineyards. That's a massive hiding at the Kreefgat.
3: Not a nice journey back to parlay for the Vineyards.
5: No. And I mean, Vineyards is a very physical team. So I'm sure the collisions ran the ball at will. But I tell you, well done to Collegiate. Last week, All Saints left with all the Kreef tails. So this week, they can enjoy some Kreef tails.
3: You mean? But just anyway, before you go to the other leagues, let's talk about Primrose, who suffered yet another defeat against Brackenfell.
5: Now, let me just tell you, I was part of the game.
3: Oh, it was on 263, eh?
5: Yeah, that's right. They scored 6 tries, Bracken. And Primrose scored 4. Brackenfell, I think they won by 40 points or 42 points.
4: Yeah.
5: 40 points to 22. 40, yeah. I think it's 40, yes. 40-22. So they scored 5 tries. At that stage, they had scored 5. They scored their last try on time. At that stage, they had scored 5 tries to Primrose's 4 tries. 5 times 7 is 35. 4 times 5 is 20. You could only kick one conversion.
3: Mm-hmm.
5: Only one conversion. So, in spite of them only having the margin of them only one try ahead. Only one try ahead. Their goal kicking was on song. They convert, just like Solomon's, missed one conversion. That guy kicked 5 conversions. He converted 5 tries on the trot, and he missed the conversion of the last one. So, poor goal kicking by Lani, fly off. You know, that is why when you go, any rugby, international rugby, you don't go as Andre Pollard. You don't go as Solomons. You don't, I don't know who Primrose's need, but you need a kicker that can kick goals. You need to turn your 5-pointers into 7-pointers because you can't come with 20 when it can be 28.
3: Yeah.
5: And you understand? Because 35-28, all of a sudden you're 1 score away from sharing the point. You already got the bonus point. For scoring 4 tries. 1 more try, then the score is 35-35.
3: That's why the boot, we're just going to go back to Kloof, you know, the left boot of Rayan Solomon, that is deadly. I must say, he's been doing well. Conversions, kicking to touch, you know, he's
5: even
3: been absolutely.
5: His tactical kicking into the box, even along the ground, top draw.
3: So what? Where do they go from here, but Hosseini? Because what is it, the third loss on the trot now, Khalid? And they most probably just above Van der Stel.
5: They've only got 1 win under their belt.
3: Okay, so they're just above Van der Stel.
5: Everybody's above Van der Stel.
3: But Hosseini, what's going to happen there? Let's quickly spend a couple of minutes on Van der Stel.
5: I gave my views on the process that can unfold. I mean, you have like I told you last week. When you see a score 28-0, like you see tonight, Ike's 28, Van der Stel 0. That game didn't take place.
3: Yes, it didn't take place. So will that be the average score for any team? Because
5: no. Now you pitch up, you score 99-3. Then all of a sudden your goal difference is massive.
3: Yeah, but should Van der Stel not basically be removed from the league today? Because what if they play, and I made an example to Khalid, they say play Primroses and it's a vital game for Primroses. They haven't played against a couple of teams because we're not sure if even they're going to pitch up against the Villagers or all these big teams. But then certain games, it's almost like they want to choose their games now. Shouldn't that be a bit unfair? Shouldn't they just say every team 28-0?
5: In fairness, the game against Ike was scheduled for Wednesday night. And you know,
3: a midweek game that was cancelled?
5: Yeah.
3: Okay.
5: Yeah.
3: So there was reasons for that.
5: Yes. Okay. I don't know the way forward.
3: Yeah, but
5: let's
3: see what happens.
5: Let the board sort that out.
3: Mm-hmm. But I just want to go back to Primrose a bit, Saini. So, you know, I said to someone who was sitting next to me at Groendal today, How do they lift them on a Tuesday and a Thursday night? And that cold roast meat, you know, you just can't get it right. You're languishing at the bottom of the log. Where do they change things around now?
5: You know, to be fair with them, I mean, they've contested in all their games, up to the first, maybe 55 minutes, maybe 60 minutes, the best of times. So to me, it's about running out of steam. And if in June already, you can't still be running out of steam.
3: No, you should have had pre-season should have
5: conditioned.
3: Yeah,
5: that's my assessment.
3: And what about the bench? You know, it's important that you have a solid bench also, because that's vital. If you say they're running out of steam, then surely the coach sees whoever it is, and you replace them with, you know, so it maybe the bench is not also strong enough.
5: Yeah, no, I must say I haven't seen a lot of Primrose, so what I'm surmising is just the way the scoring goes, and you know how that for I mean, halftime 19-14, for example, against Hamilton's, against UCT also, it was quite tight, the very first game. And against Villiers also, till the Villiers opened up to score 60 after the second half.
3: And then that flyer you were talking about, of France, who missed that final kick, they could have not won a game at all at Rosmeade. When he missed that final kick for...
5: conversion.
3: Yeah. So... I think we hope they come good, but they're saying you don't want...
5: It's their first half. You know, so bad about this half. Apparently four teams are going to go down.
3: So how just give me the listeners an update. How does it work, but they're saying if...
5: There's 16 teams. I think there's 15 teams.
3: Yeah.
5: Sure. And then I think the bottom fours or the bottom three...
3: Does this happen at the end of the season?
5: The second division, 8 teams go down.
3: End of the season.
5: And the third division, 12 teams go down. And then you have a 1A with 12 teams, a 1B with 12 teams, a 1C with 12 teams. And then everybody that gets relegated further down the line, they're the 1D.
3: But all this happened at the end of the season?
5: That's right.
3: Okay. So basically the divisions will be less teams, is that what you say?
5: That's right.
3: Important.
5: Then you're going to have a double round of games. You know, you can't have 15 teams, then you finish in September, and then you have a top six playing off. It's very interesting.
3: Yeah.
5: But what about the people, you know, who come seventh on the log, you know?
3: The season could finish early.
5: Yes, so it's not good for you know... Club rugby used to start in the 1st of April and you'd go up till the 30th of September. It doesn't work cricket anymore because they only play 14 games.
3: Yeah, it's a tough league.
5: And you only when you get into the, you know, into the knockout phases of the game, do you then, do you continue? You become relevant. So, I mean... You know, that's not good enough.
3: But Asani, I want to tell you something about Groendalmen. You know, you've been there in the past. Yes. So they charge you 30 rand to go in, you know, into the ground. But so there was a lot of people, and you know the Scottish Zulu faithful were there in the numbers. But the home team also had a massive crowd. But just outside, hanging over the walls, you know, you find another, I would easily say, 200 people standing, hanging over the Viber grid, watching the game from the outside, man. That was a beauty, how they support. No. So they don't have, they most probably don't want to pay that 30 rand, but they support from on the outside, you know, of the ground.
5: Rugby,
3: crazy.
5: Every man, every player of color who plays rugby in the valley, plays for Franz Hoek.
3: Yeah.
5: All the other light to you. They trek to the southern suburbs and some are even playing at Hamilton's. I mean, it's ridiculous. It's absolutely ridiculous. But, you know, those are the type of things that are still inherent in our society. But, I mean, they must really honor the talent they come with that village. And those people are passionate about the rugby. When they came to City Park, they came to City Park in the droves, in busloads of people.
3: Yeah.
5: So it was great last year to see them at City Park. And by the same token, last week it was Nieuwjaar. when they beat the Mahdi's. I don't know what the situation is now as we speak, but I can tell I bet the Moody Samba.
3: It's tonight. It's not the Niva, yeah.
5: No, but
3: the fires are burning, but there's nothing to cook tonight over the fire. It could be that the person that sold the cool drinks tonight could be very busy down there. Profitable like business said, tonight down in Franschhoek, in Groendal.
5: But like you said, that every man and his dog was in the game this afternoon. Because they won last week.
3: Yeah, it was.
5: They're looking forward to winning.
3: Yeah, they were totally humble today by the boys from the World Cup. Totally.
5: I can also say that this is the seventh game in a row, for what it's worth. This is the seventh game in a row. They're having a bye next week, and in 2 weeks' time, they're playing a game.
3: Wow.
5: So I'm not quite sure whether this is an interesting statistic, but I bet you my bottom dollar, if you get the Mahdi's a run for their money last week, and you stood up to those maroon manners.
3: It felt if they machine. It felt if they gave everything last week, they had nothing left in the tank this week.
5: Exactly.
3: But is any violets versus Kraaifontein 24-21 at Wetton?
5: At the Chaka. At the Chaka, 27-24. Well done. You know, they were sitting in the. Okay, I'm not going to tell you where they were sitting on dock, but they move away from the lowly position. And I'm not quite
3: ground
5: sure.
3: Floor. Really ground floor. Let's say ground floor, or is it basement?
5: Ground floor.
3: Basement? Ground floor? Basement. Basement, yeah.
5: So it's good, you know, it's really good because Kraaier, I'm telling you, Kraaier is not easy team to beat. When they establish dominance up front and they grind you. But I mean, I'm happy, you know, you come to Chaka Road, you must play and you must win. So, you know, they unbeatable at when they're at the Kraaier nest. But yes, it's not easy to win the Chaka. So well done to Violets. It wasn't so happy at Veige Kraal.
3: Again.
5: At Sarri Estate. The mighty Rangers came unstuck against Pinyol. And you know, Pinyol, people were saying that they could only play at home. The first three or four games they played at home, they won. Then they went away some home. I don't even went to Easter or somewhere. I can't remember the exact team. And they lost. And then the Pinyol, the valley, the people in the other valley, they were saying, no, this team can't play away from home. And they won last week away from home, and they won this week away from home.
3: I think they're on top of the Super League C at the moment.
5: Yes.
3: Yeah, tight game at 31-25 at the Eisenhower Oval Diamond Park. What's it, Diamond?
5: Yes. Diamantweg.
3: Diamantstraat.
5: But it's very good. But it's good to see Pinyol. I mean, Pinyol was a 1A team just a few years ago. 1A. And they got a rich tradition of, I mean, Meiberg, Seister, Adams, you name it. Those Owens come from Pinyol villages. They played for Boland. And, you know, back in the day, they were at cities. There used to be a guy called Seister, number 12 center. I'm talking about maybe 1970-odd. And Pinyol had they even played in the top eight. I don't know who they represented that time. If it was cities. But I know they played, I think, maybe, perhaps because Pinyol and the surrounding area or federation people, that they decided to join cities. And like I say, Seister, Meiberg, Adams, those names are synonymous with Pinyol. So it's good to see them win again.
3: And then I see
5: White Sonias also won.
3: Yeah, they won.
5: By them. Kylemore bounced back. Great.
3: And what's the name? Gardens beat Kyler. No, Gardens lost to Kylemore. Yesterday lost to they beat Solarians 22-17.
5: Yes, no. Solarians, the guys with pinstripe suits, I always say. Back in the day, they were in Super League A. I mean, it seems like a distant memory. But maybe it was before COVID. I can't remember. Every executive man had a pinstripe suit on the red tie.
3: A hammering, a massacre, 87-18, Hamlets against Young's People.
5: I can't believe that. That's amazing. I know Marmory is a fortress and Hamlets has got a massive support base. But you know, Young People's has got the Federasi flavor about them.
3: Yeah, they got a good tradition. Yeah, correct.
5: Yes. And that's a massive puck. I mean, I'm sure all the oranges will be cock a hoop because for them to put 80-odd pass. That's a massive achievement. So,
3: yeah. Okay, but Asani, let's move over to Arsenal. Champions of England. Champions of Europe, maybe?
5: Maybe, maybe, who knows. But I can tell you one thing. I must say, Bournemouth played out of their skin. Absolute brilliant performance. The Seagulls were on the button.
3: Against City.
5: Yes.
3: Against Man City. But City.
5: Hey, what do you think about the big bad wolf, Harry Maguire?
3: Yeah, they made a big mistake. They made a big mistake by not selecting him. I think
5: They made a big mistake by phoning him, telling him he's not in the team, because he went to the social media and took everybody to task about his mission.
3: the beauty of it is that all the pundits, he doesn't have to be a Man United pundit, but a Bangalore, Carragher, a lot of the, even Shearer, and they said he's made a big mistake by not picking the four-man Maguire, because he's good in both boxes or areas. He attack, yeah. He can defend.
5: And you know what the biggest thing about him is, his improvement doesn't go.
3: Yes.
5: He had a
3: brilliant season. I think Maguire is very unlucky. So the danger of Tuchel is that if he doesn't make it past the round robin and he loses in the last 16, I think he'll have the shortest reign as an England manager, to be honest with you. Because you have left out I think Palmer maybe should have been there. I don't think the other guy, what was the other guy? Shaw maybe. Not really, although Shaw played good soccer, I feel. Shaw's injuries most probably, but Shaw had a brilliant end to the season when Carrick came, took over. But it was Palmer, Shaw, Maguire,
4: Philemon Foden.
3: Phil Foden was the other guy. I think maybe he won't moan so much because he had a poor season and he hasn't played for Pep too many games also. But this guy's under scrutiny. He's under the spotlight now, but Asani, Tuchel, because...
5: I think his biggest blunder was to phone the guys to tell them. But I mean, why would... You know, that's common courtesy. Sorry, Nazim, you're not making the team. I'm announcing the team tomorrow. Okay,
3: hard luck.
5: But for you to now to go into your high horse and to go to social media, you know, where there's no filters, like on your morning sport. And I mean, everybody thought, well, the team hasn't been announced yet. And, you know, I was...
3: No, he only went to the social media after the team was announced.
5: No. The team was announced officially on Friday morning. He was on blaring his mouth off on Thursday night. He embarrassed
3: them. Oh, Harry must have been so upset. It's most probably when Harry met Sally, but Asani, he needed to speak to the media.
5: Listen, you must be... This game is bigger than any man. And there's always going to be some casualties, and you're going to take it like a man.
3: I totally agree with you, you know. But, you know, everybody deals with disappointment differently. And I think he felt when he was called back up into the squad, he played a couple of games also on form, he should be picked. So now there's a whole argument about the Ivorian who became English, the Manchester City, Gueye, the Manchester City defender, Maguire should have been. And to be honest with you, I don't trust that defender at all. He made a blunder against Everton. I don't trust that guy, actually. I watch him for City. He's not that solid. Everybody thinks.
5: Who is your central backs?
3: It's Stones in. John Stones is in the team. Yeah, well, and then Gueye, that guy.
4: John Stones didn't play most of the season.
3: Oh, John Stones haven't even played most of the season. He was injured. And that is also why Maguire is so upset. And not only him, the pundits, you know, everybody. Like I say, people that you thought maybe would have had said, no, Maguire's done. They said, no, he should be there. They could regret not picking Maguire. But let's move on from England. It's we're looking forward to the World Cup at Asani, and it's going to be interesting how many people will be at the games, because our other friend policies and he's spoiled a bit of the gloss of the World Cup.
5: Mexicans are going to play. Oh, the Mexicans will be home.
3: And in Canada, maybe they'll play in Canada. as well.
5: So I think the most interesting bit that came out of you tonight, Nazim, was the fact that two own goals.
3: Yes.
5: That two own goals scored by Albert Motors. Albert Motors. You know.
3: By the space shuttle Artemis.
5: They put that two owns into orbit, man, because, I mean, the one goalkeeper fell on his back. Just watch it. He like sat on his back when the guy scores their own goal.
3: No, I tell you, it was said, if we can't score, then you guys, we gave you players. Well, that players must be the weakest because they got relegated anyway. So, maybe they said you don't have to pay us for them. So give us the trophy. And you never know. You never know what happens in South African football. I'm glad that another team won for a change, but to win it in this manner is a bit, suspect, to put it that way.
5: It's unpalatable. Yeah. Listen, let's hope that Mamelodi wins tomorrow at as far as Rabat.
3: But have they got a 1-0 lead? Yeah, that's right. But Asani, we're running out of time, but I want to talk to you. No, you're not going anywhere yet. We got lots of content tonight, but Asani, I'm just keeping you on tonight. but Asani, so talk to me about the Barmy Army. They say the Barmy Army has bought up all our tickets. Is that true? I met a gentleman.
5: You know, because Africa's selling our soul. Selling our soul to these Barmy Army.
3: But they say it's not sold out. There is still tickets. So what has happened there? Or what do you think happened there?
5: No, these guys, I tell you, I'm not surprised. The packages has already hit the market.
3: Yeah.
5: The same morning, the packages were on sale at a huge, hugely inflated price. That's just the way these things go. It's almost like they're becoming like the BCCI now.
3: Yeah.
5: You know, let's make money first. You know, who's the sponsors? Who's next for the IPL? No, sorry. Newlands Faithful has turned up year in and year out. Doesn't matter who's playing here.
3: That's why we must get our media accreditation, but I'm saying at least we can be there.
5: Yes.
3: Yeah, it's amazing how the Barmy Army, it's summer in Cape Town, winter in the UK. It's going to be crazy. Everybody's going to make money off the Barmy Army. Definitely.
5: Yes.
3: But it's going to be interesting summer for cricket. We'll talk about that closer to the season. But Asani, I know you don't like the IPL. It's on the business end of the IPL now.
5: I don't even know who's playing, to be quite frank.
3: And I'm not going to tell you then because you're not interested. So I'm not going to tell you.
5: No, I'm not interested in people to make the boundary smaller. It only record how many sixes is being hit because the boundary had been made smaller.
3: And it flies, eh? The altitude must be crazy down there.
5: Salam, Buddha. What's happening next week? Are we going to Canada next week?
3: No, this week. Canada's tomorrow. It started today.
5: No, you got to be kidding me. I mean, can't be tomorrow.
3: Yeah, it is tomorrow.
4: The sprint race was today. At 6 o'clock.
5: What?
3: The Mercedes-Benz's one and two. The doggy.
5: Three. That is 11 o'clock tomorrow night because they...
3: Five to ten.
5: Sir, I was caught napping. So where's Verstappen?
3: Napping, from 4 o'clock till 5 o'clock napping? Or napping
5: Ali,
3: with...
5: Mr. Ali, we're 45 minutes into the show and we haven't heard anything about Verstappen.
4: Seventh.
5: So forgive me for thinking it's next week.
4: Seventh.
5: We haven't heard a word about Mad Max. We're 45 minutes into the show.
3: No. We're working our way down to motorsport.
5: And you're blaming me for thinking it's next week. Come on, guys, man.
4: Tassaini, I must say, for last week, Tassaini was spot on when I gave the wrong score of Collegians winning. Sure. But it was actually Tassaini that was correct. Yeah, Collegians did lose, yeah. Tassaini, I just wanted to ask Tassaini with regards to what's your take on the Sabalenka and these players, Sinadim and co. Being for 2.8 million euros, the winner gets, and it's still not enough for them.
5: No, this is greed
4: for the French.
5: You know what? They're gonna price themselves out. You know what's happening to live golf or live golf?
4: Yeah,
5: they're always running out of money.
4: Yeah,
5: and you know what? The same thing could happen. But you know, to be to be brutally honest, the sponsors are lining up to be involved in tennis.
4: Yeah.
5: There's no shit of sponsors. You can make your stem dick, pal. The next over come in there and you put the money up. So these guys, they're just exploiting the market. I mean, they're not even big. I mean, Sabalenka, come on, man. You know, you're not Billie Jean King of this world.
4: Yeah.
5: You know, you're not Navratilova. I always say, the lifespan of a woman tennis player, it is so short. I mean, our favorite, the Tunisian lady,
4: Ons Jabeur.
5: Yeah, she has been in two Wimbledon finals, and she lost both. I can't remember the name of the people who beat her.
4: They come and go.
3: Yeah.
5: Yes. So for Sabalenka to make a stem duck, I think it's poor form. And they make a poor Coco Gauff as their state person, their spokesperson, a 20-year-old child.
4: Yeah.
5: She must be the spokesperson. If there's going to be a four guy, the four guy will be her.
3: I think it's greed now. Wimbledon has come to the party to match the. Exactly as the male players.
4: No, they all get the same amount.
3: And in the French Open as well.
5: But why
3: do they want more money?
4: They got a 9% increase from last year to this year, Tassaini. They're getting now 2.8. I'm speaking on the correction, 2.7, 2.8. We're looking at about, look, my maths is not the, I'm not the brightest crown in the box. But we're looking at a ballpark figure of at least about, they're getting about 50 million rand. And it's too little money for them. With a 9% increase, they want minimum 15% increase. Come on, Tassaini.
5: Yes, no, they're greedy. Not sustainable, but like I say, the sponsors are lining up.
3: But Tassaini, back to English Premier League quickly. The last relegation team, Tottenham against Everton and West Ham against... who's West Ham playing, Harley? It would be sad if Tottenham... goes down, but Tassaini.
5: Very sad, very sad. I mean, so sad for West Ham.
3: Yeah.
5: But of the two, I would prefer Tottenham to stay.
3: Yeah, it is. One of them will go down tomorrow.
5: Let us just talk. You talk about English soccer. What do you think of the Southampton debacle? How could you allow Spygate? Spygate. We had Sandpapergate here. The sanctions were not as severe. I mean, we always got to remember the Aussies, how scum they were. We got to remember them at every opportunity, how they cried on national television. And no, you got to remind these guys.
4: Yeah, yeah.
5: Because they're the smart asses of cricket. Oh, they were. But I tell you, what happened in Southampton to send... I don't know who the cameraman is.
4: They send the junior... look how clever they are, Tassaini. They send like an apprentice, one of their junior staff members.
5: And you could see he's a junior because he held the camera upside down. I specifically see him holding the camera upside down. He was leaning against the tree.
4: Yeah.
5: He wasn't even discreet.
4: No.
5: He was standing.

0: Yeah, about 2 weeks back.
1: Not only 2 weeks, we've been doing it all the time.
0: Yeah, this was the third. I thought it was the only time. It was the third. They did it against Oxford United, then they did it against another club, and now against Middlesbrough.
1: And now Middlesbrough came in by the back door, and it's only justice at Hull, shouldn't
0: it? Yeah, yeah.
1: Would have been, you know, would have been the travesty of justice at Middlesbrough one. But of course, they've been there before. Hull has also been in the Premier League.
0: They've been there,
1: 10 years ago.
0: Yeah.
1: So, welcome return to them.
0: So, yeah, Spyhampton, there's apparently the manager, it came from the top as well, those orders.
1: Instructions? What?
0: Instructions from the top. So, the bottom line, and the manager owned up to it to say that, yes, he was, he never like no, I wasn't involved.
1: Then you can't say the sanction is not commensurate with the crime. That's you. You're lucky. They took 4 points. You know, Juventus one day was, I don't know what they were guilty of. They had to go play in the third division.
0: Yeah. But they're still busy with Southampton, Tassaini, because now that the EFL has done their part, now the FA is going to step in with the sanctions or the fines to either ban the manager for a year or two or whatever.
2: Wow.
0: And then also maybe, like they're saying, say deduct some points or whatever, when the new season starts in the whatever championship they're playing.
2: That's crazy. But they're saying, by the way, West Ham is playing Leeds tomorrow in the final game. And that is at the London Stadium. So both teams have home ground advantage. But one of them will go down tomorrow.
1: Oh, it's a tragedy. But just my pundit, my Formula One pundit said, I was briefed about the Jacques Villeneuve stadium, racetrack.
2: Montreal.
1: And I didn't want to follow the script. So it is taking place tomorrow.
2: Yeah.
1: Jacques Villeneuve racetrack in Montreal. Guys, that's it from my side. Lekker gepraat.
2: Lekker geëerd.
1: I was really going to follow up that. I'm going to see a clip. You must see that goalkeeper.
2: I will watch that clip again, but I say any, but it was horrific, to be honest with you. And
1: yes, and the goalkeeper, I mean, he's not even facing the ball, if you ask me. You know, like a line here, you tap it.
0: Like a line out.
2: Most probably a lovely paycheck for him tonight of behind the stadium. On the northern side of the stadium.
1: Just explain to the listeners, this is all tongue-in-cheek.
2: It's purely our version of what we saw and what we make of what could have happened. Or did
1: guys,
2: it happen?
1: Nice, lovely evening, balmy evening. Time to me to get some rest now.
2: Shukran,
1: salamu alaikum. I listen to you.
2: Walaikum salam, but Tassani, always good to speak to you.
1: You took a lot of my time. I want to see how you are on content.
2: I'll give it to Saini. Keep well. Have a good weekend, inshallah. It's our residence.
1: It's scraping the barrel.
2: Well, as we say goodbye to Bita Saini, we'd like to remind you once again of what happened today down at Groendal in Franschhoek. I spoke to the fly off of Scottish Kloof, Rayan Solomon, this afternoon after the game, after an absolutely mauling by the boys from the Boer Cup against Franschhoek. And let us not forget that just about a week ago, Franschhoek upset the mighty Marties from Stellenbosch. Today, it was a totally different story. Their supporters came in their hundreds. And they most probably outshone the Scottish Kloof supporters today, because it is quite a distance down into the French territory, like you always said. But the one thing, Khalid Ali, I must tell you, the French flag, soos Bita Saini said, dat het gewapper onder die berge van Franschhoek vandag, maar dit was nie genoeg nie. Well, I spoke to this diminutive fly of a star in the making, Rayan Solomon, after the game, and this is what he had to say about what happened today. We're down here in Franschhoek today. The game between Franschhoek Rugby Club and Scottish Kloof Warmers have just finished on a beautiful afternoon. Turned a bit cold this time of the evening, but what a win for the boys from the Boer Cup. 53-8 over Franschhoek, who last week performed miracles by beating the...

0: wanted Stellenbosch Mighty's team. Well, I'm chatting to Rehan Solomon, the fly-off of Scottish Kloof Warmers, and also the grandson of the legendary Fahmy Solomon. Assalamu alaikum, Rehan. Alhamdulillah. So obviously, two games in a row that that Kloof has won now. Last week was a game of two halves against Kells River. Brilliant first half. Second half, we would say Kells River won, but the boys stuck it out last week, and this week a total change of fortunes dominated from minute number one.
1: Yes, we had a slow start, but we obviously have a good coach. We have a wonderful community supporting us, and it's just about keeping strong and keep on believing. Obviously, we took some losses in the first part of the season, but we kept on, we fought hard, and we managed to bring it back, and we showcased today what SKW is all about.
0: Oh, inshallah. Also, I just want to say, today you almost had a flawless performance. I think you missed one conversion. But what happened on practice night after... the game against Kells River, because it seems like if it's a totally different Scottish Kloof that picks up today.
1: Yeah, like you said, it's just about keeping the fight in you. And obviously we had a meeting on Monday and we pulled together tight. And to be honest, it's not really about playing rugby. It's more about what we can give to the community and what we can showcase to everyone else. And we really hold to that meaning and the history around our club. And we just wanted to bring that back and keep belief in the others around us.
0: Alhamdulillah. Tell me, a slow start to this season. Do you think that Scottish Kloof have now turned the corner?
1: Yeah, definitely. This is going to be the turning point for us. And I think we're going to do very well for the rest of the season.
0: Yeah, and then finally, I just want to know, what influence does the famous Fahmy Solomons have on your career?
1: Yeah, obviously, he gives me a lot of support. Always comes with me to kick, whether he gives his tips or not. But he's just always there supporting me, which is nice to see. It's great to see that your family obviously believes in you, and they're obviously pushing you to do better. And that's the wonderful thing about having family or friends or community around you.
0: And obviously, we saw it today again. It seems like you're just enjoying your rugby so much.
1: Yeah, that's what it's about, eh? It's not really about how far you can go. It's just about enjoying yourself and making it enjoyable for others.
0: Shukran so much for chatting to us. Go enjoy your time with the team. Yeah. Have fun. Okay. Assalamu alaikum. Well, that was Rehan Solomon, the fly-off of Scottish Kloof Warmers. An absolutely magnificent display of rugby by the boys from Boer Cup. 53-8 over Frans Hoek, who have beaten Marty's last week. From a cold but beautiful Frans Hoek, we say assalamu alaikum wa rahmatullahi wa barakatuh. Nazim White for Radio 786 Sports. Well, that was Rehan Solomon and Khalid Ali. I can't stop talking about this young man. He dominated from the first minute, as well as his team, and under the leadership of Ramiz Osman, their number 15, and so many others who stole the limelight today. They were absolutely brilliant. And like Rehan said, I ask him, you think you've turned the corner, the club have turned the corner, or the team have turned the corner? And he said, absolutely. And if you look at the display out there today, Khalid, it was really that that Scottish Kloof has picked up for the season after a slow start.
2: Yeah, and you can hear what the lad's words, you know, when he said it's not only about, you know, the players, it's about the tradition and the history of the club, the community. Seeing those numbers coming out in support, whether you're playing in the French corner or whether you're playing out there in Stellenbosch, you know, your people follow you. So you can feel and you can hear that the lad's confidence on the next level. And like you said, it could be or it is the turn of the tide now. I mean, after a few losses, you know, Kloof has definitely steered the ship now in the right direction.
0: No, absolutely. And I think there's no easy game in Super League A. You know that. And in 2 weeks' time, they go down to the informed Tigerberg, the Tira, on Florida Park. And it could also be a game where Kloof, like Rehan said, have turned the corner. And Tigerberg has gone on an absolutely amazing run. But could this awesome performance of Kloof today maybe take it down to Ravensmead in 2 weeks' time and cause an upset down there? But like we say, no easy game. But once again, he spoke about family values, you know, and you could see it. They were there. His mom was there. His dad was there. his, I think it was his sister, I don't know how many siblings he's got, but they were all there, and obviously the great man himself. He, the one thing I want to tell you about the legendary Fahmy Solomons, he seems to watch the first half all on its own. He goes and almost like he studies the game, and I think he might have an input in the dressing room as well. And then today I think he felt much more relaxed because the second half he was sitting amongst the other supporters and with Rayan's family. But how important, you as also a sports person in your days, how the support of the family?
2: Yeah, it means everything, you know, especially taking time out, you know, Monday to Friday. It's busy, you know, and you've only got, you know, basically the weekend, sometimes only a Sunday to run about until the 11th hour. So to see your loved ones take the time out, you know, and spend it with you, you know, and I mean, you know, playing the game at the highest level, what your family means to you, you know, to have that support. And when the chips are down, you know, and they believe, then who are you to question your ability?
0: And I think it's so important because you're not always at your best every week, you know, because if you were, then the sport is not a leveler. But and it's at moments when things don't go right, when you basically have a tap on the back and say, don't worry, it's life, you know. You have the good games and the bad days. But with what we've seen of this young man, Rayan Solomon, he's definitely the pivot for Scottish Kloof. He makes it happen. He did takes play. But let's take nothing away from that other 23 that makes up the squad. They were absolutely brilliant. And again, I must say, under the captaincy of Ramiz Osman, he had a stunning game as well from the back. But there are so many guys that were brilliant today. Domingo was absolutely brilliant, and he's been brilliant for a long time now. But let's celebrate with them because we know how our sport is. But like Rayan said when I asked him about, did they turn the tide? And I think they did. It was almost like a game where those thousands of Scottish Kloof supporters today could sit back and enjoy the rugby for a change and not be on the how can you say
2: walking on eggshells.
0: Eggshells, hoping the team will come right. Today and you know the beauty of it, Franschhoek is not close, and to give a performance to their supporters of that quality, they really said thank you, shukran, for being with us all the time. Wherever we play, and that's so important.
2: Yeah, and especially when gasoline, petrol, diesel comes at a pretty penny, you know, to the litre. So, yeah.
0: Especially if you drive a German vehicle, Khalid Ali.
2: And a beast.
0: A beast, yeah.
2: Of note. So, yeah, you know, what a way to repay, you know, the faith from your supporters. And, you know, today it wasn't the French Revolution, it was the Scottish Kloof Revolution.
0: Absolutely. They came to Franschhoek and they conquer. And I think on a day like this down in the French Quarter, not even the diminutive Napoleon could have saved Franschhoek. We're going to go for a break and then we talk about the GOAT himself, Al Nassr, after 7 seasons in Saudi Pro League. Ronaldo, the man they call the GOAT of football, finally lifted the Saudi Pro League in Saudi Arabia. My name is Nazim White.
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0: They said Ronaldo is buying all the Barca players one of 530,000 pounds. Rolls each of the players of that team.
2: Phantom one.
0: Not the opera, but a phantom one, yeah. So it's crazy. And no, maybe he buys the Arab have given him a blank check and says, it's possible. That is what is for those over there and supporters. There were tears, ex-fans, when Ronaldo's free kick had basically won. They won 4-1, but that was for him to sell, and every just erupted at the Al Nassr Stadium. Ronaldo, when they announced Al Nassr after 7 seasons. And all those 7 seasons of Ronaldo coming to Saudi football and to win the Al Nassr. And what he's done for the Pro League. So many players now playing in the lure of the door, whatever they get, the reasons. But who? Look at Mahrez. I think he still has a lot to offer for Man City. But it was too good to not first down in this league, and some quality is playing there, and it makes the Saudi league suddenly a league that is mental, or some will say Mickey Mouse league. There's no some when you your paycheck at the end of it.
2: Yeah, and if you look at the players of the best players, Mane, Robinho, Benzema, Neymar, you know, just crazy.
0: Ivan Toe from Brentford, he players,
2: and he brought back into the world, you know, after the Asian champion, you know, with the Eastern Pro Club. So I told you that. In how high regard Tuchel and English hold the Saudi, because they chose Ivan Toney over quite a few of the quality strikers at out, and they went Ivan Toney because he's having a fantastic Pro League season. So they'll listen to the answer as well. There's no Mickey Mouse business here, obviously.
0: And I'm actually disappointed in the United legend Wayne Rooney. We know a lot of ambition in England at the moment, because he's younger than Ronaldo, younger. but he looks like 10 years older than Ronaldo. Is Ronaldo can't game anymore. He's not pushing or he's not falling back to help the midfielders. But we all know the man is 40 years old. He looks like a 20-year-old scoring goals. There's obviously part of his game that is not going to be the same when he played for Manchester United, Real Madrid and Juventus. But he is still fluent.

0: example, he'll pop up and score that vital goal. For a former United player to really have a go at Rooney, at Rooney, is a bit sad. And he says, I don't want to say bad things about winning. Sometimes, you know, like we used to use with some people, time to shut up and to really say good about a fellow Arsenal.
1: Yeah, club legend, Wayne Rooney, you know, like the chap, but, you know, a spade a spade and rubbish manager away from many football clubs. If his time at United as well, legend the club, went higher. He went to his boy club of Everton. What age did he retire? So, like the pot, the kettle black. So, definitely, I think there's sour grapes there. Maybe he's thinking, chap from 41 years, be in such Hollywood that age, you know. But you know, they're in tip-top condition, physically, mentally, spiritually. You know, the younger players look at him. So, younger players look up to Wayne Rooney because he couldn't look off as well. Hence, he had to take the easy decision to retire. Let them say what they want to say. As long as Ronaldo is a man on the mission, we'll just have to open watch.
0: Well done, Khalid Ali. Well done to Al Nassr. We're going to sit back now for a while, celebrate this, Ronaldo, and also what people say about Cristiano Ronaldo, because that will be a place where you most probably stop even interest in football in the grand Cristiano now decides these boots. So I think for all footballers around the world, love or hate team, you must take your off for one of the time great players in the beauty of football. Cristiano Ronaldo and Al Nassr.
2: When a man could, you can tell if he celebrates. Because sometimes celebration doesn't look joy. Sometimes relief. The face of a man acting to a trophy. It was the face of a man finally laying down he had carried from. A bird built from near mist, from mocked bones. From night crown looked close and much. Only all to sound that footbreak. Not yet, yes. But this time around, Ronaldo was at coronation party. Neither were too early. This was a scenario destiny catching timing. Greatness had made him. It had made him remember what heartbreak feels like before allowing him to remember what glory feels like. And maybe that was the point. Because this was just about Al Nassr and Ali. But a man refusing to disappointment become ending. Refusing to let age with his ambition. The world had spent years asking how much Cristiano Ronaldo had left. Cristiano Ronaldo tonight, he answered. Enough to belong, enough to win, and still, enough to win. Tears came for the title. They were for every time said no, and he answered back and finished. And at the Al-Awwal Park, football heaven and redemption wrote the pages.

Cristiano Ronaldo is now 1 year old. I now understand that the end. I still remember that summer 20 years ago when we were playing Iran in the World Cup, and I first ever footballed from my grandmother, a woman who had been through so much, who didn't know anything about football, but somehow introduced me to the beautiful game. It would go on to change my life forever. In that game, Ronaldo scored, a superhero was born. Since then, it has been decades of improvements. The hat-trick against Wolfsburg, the hat-trick against Spain, against Atletico, both Real Madrid and Juventus, the bicycle, the Puskas goal versus the free kick against scoring in final and winning title club and his country. I've also seen the bits both on the pitch, because at the end, Cristiano's story, the story of a man constantly misunderstood, went up against an entire systematic establishment all by himself, against all odds, still conquered the world, never supposed to make it far. He did, and in the end now realized it's never just about ball, it was about life itself. It's a reflection that we all must be the greatest version of ourselves. He's the reason that I watch football today. It's literally my now. It has given me life filled with beautiful moments of connecting to from all over the world, getting to experience incredible moments with my family. I know it sounds crazy, but I who I am today and for him, and I don't know what I'm when he leaves the game. I don't think I'll look at football the same. I won't scream or even celebrate them else the same way. He leaves the game behind. A part of me will die, and in the end, everything comes.

0: to an end, the greatest of all time. But I hope I get to meet him one day and tell him my story and thank him. That is what I promised the grandmother that I would do when I stood up. And that's what I'm working. And if I make a promise, I must keep it. Fame, money, or any of that shit. Less about that. He has 600 million followers on Instagram, but brother, I have been there. Instagram even existed. It's what he did for my life. Goes far beyond anything materialistic. So Christian, you see this, and I know you've seen some of my brother. Congratulations on your 45th birthday. We all love you. God bless you. I hope that you enjoy this last part of me, because I will then. What a...
1: Here comes another one. Here we go. Our champions, 2026. And hatting... that Cristiano Ronaldo has led us on the night when it mattered most. Two goals. Fighting the tears, Cristiano Ronaldo.
2: I'm not sure that. I think they're coming. You see what it means. You look at what he's achieved in his career. 21 years of age, Manchester, Real Madrid, Juventus.
3: I don't know what you and I don't know what listeners to come to give this on who is the of all time. But I have Cristiano Ronaldo. He had won a World Cup, but really that important, be the goat of football, that you must win the World Cup. What he has achieved and seeing at the peak of his career at 14 years old, he's won a trophy, scored two to take Al Nassr off 7 seasons in Saudi Pro League. Ronaldo is Ibrahimovic say he's the goat.
4: We always have that debate, you know, from generations, you know, who's the goat of all time. And so Messi, you know, he's the one, and you know, he's half human machine, you know, and always first at practice and to leave practice. So that is why they're all perfection, and that is why you always get the best man and these players, and they're not just top quality players, good players or great, they're always that elite level of, you know, that... is how do you say, like a generational player. So yeah, it's good for us as viewers, as fans, as listeners, as to be able to be with these fantastic role models.
3: No, absolutely. Ronaldo is done. Like I mentioned to you, there's a World Cup thing shortly, and you never know. This was amazing. Like I say, half human, half machine can bring to the World Cup. And I said, I think Portugal team, and if Ronaldo is, you know, it could be one of his greatest FIFA World competitions where he ends up retiring maybe. I don't know when he's, and only decide when he wants to. But I think the cherry on top, lifting the world.
4: Yeah, and I'm glad you say that he can shoot Wayne Rooney. Rooney had his great property.
3: Rooney chose that Max.
4: Yeah, so like you say, the Portuguese team is a dangerous outfit. They won the Euro matches. They've won the Euros, you know, to the deep World Cups, you know. So that final they've been lacking. But like you said, who knows, you know, they could have made a nice song in store for the league. So very interesting to see, you know, at this World Cup, because as we know, that has been played in 3 countries, Canada, Mexico, and country now. You know, they've got the bulk of the games. It's going to be just, you know, for the listener and for the viewers, it's going to be hopefully another fantastic tournament. Hopefully it's not going to be anti-climax. Because of all the politics that's been going on behind the scenes, you know, has been making the headlines, you know, and not all for the right reasons. As we know, that Red Bull should be the winner. I've seen, you know, on a daily basis, you know, all the politics playing, you know, it's crazy, you know, the price. This is going to be, this World Cup's actually the got the most expense. And for you, for us, like the normal direct citizen, you know, average. Wage is going to madness for that ball.
3: No, I totally agree. And I also think that Bull will is not ready to say goodbye to Chris Ronaldo. I think no matter that love him or hate you, think everybody goes into YouTube and see what have done. Did

0: Ronaldo, no matter who you support, I think that I don't think the world's ready to say to Cristiano Ronaldo.
1: Yeah, no, it's look, it only he can say when he retire, and you can see he's putting everything into World Cup, you know. He's kind of come close before, but wants to make sure, you know, fans and countrymen is up again, and they're heading into this tournament, you know, good solid form, and it can happen. And it's
0: yeah, again, congratulations to Al Nassr and Cristiano Ronaldo. And remember, I'm a Manchester United legend. People that as Michael Carrick should be manager Manchester United in the Champions League, in the third on the league. He has transformed Manchester after Ruben Amorim fired or sacked Manchester United. But Cristiano also gave Carrick and said he knows the ins outs of the club, knows exactly what's expected, you know, the pressure of playing for United, and who can of what he's done since he's taken over from Amorim.
1: Yeah, look, he's already, you know, he's inside from Ernst, you know. He had his trade that you know, became United player under Ferguson and made nice history. So he knows it's in the ends of the club. Look, it's very early days, you know. He's played where there's been no European competition, no cup competition, local competitions. Focus on the league, the league games, you know. But we won't get, you know, you can only be interview and he's worked with players. So to support him, you know, and just give him the best. So I think it's a track with the option of a third year. Yeah, interesting times. It's like he's trying to club on a good footing, and it's worth getting that foundation right, you know, with the gameplay and a philosophy that players and the support knows what is expected. Yeah, let's see.
0: But let's listen to what Michael Carrick say, why he wants to be Manchester United.

0: well, what can we say? Ferguson was the great now taking over. I know you said they have enough games, but you read the rumors, you stay in the market, they're going to get the right players in. I'm not going to ask you this, and although I would ask the question, and you probably want to answer that to me. But maybe for the listeners and every part of the show, do you think if you not sign the right positions, that or Manchester United support currently saying we are back? Khalid Ali, you're welcome to answer that question.
1: I can say we back, you know, because we've got a long way back. But if you look at things played, six teams won, 11 lost two. That is some figures, you know. But look, that is the early days. Once we're back, like Rio Ferdinand would say.
0: Well, Schwarzenegger. We're back.
1: No, but look, you got to start with hope somewhere in positive. It looks like, you know, he's, one thing I must, I've not checked, even when you're not under the pump, even playing poor, whatever, or when they're under pressure, teams flummo, you know, and boost on the touch. So yeah, you know, what definitely has to do have he, and I'm sure that he will, what do you call it, put in the hard yards now and game as well, because remember you're playing in the Premier, it's kind of like you know, it's English football, you know, and when you're playing in Europe, the other cup competitions, then it's a different ball game as well. So he definitely needs plenty and see. So far, you know, plan looks solid.
0: Appointment with United to give Michael Carrick your contract. Obviously, the officer will tell us more where the tough clubs will lie. Also with Guardiola, dominance of what he did over the past 9 years. He came into English football. He transformed Manchester. He transformed the lap of English football and European football and all landscape in Manchester between the red and the blue half. He's leaving tomorrow.

0: what was going during his darkest days, you know, the team, they just lit up the stars and the nights for him. So, yeah, I mean, what a top lad, you know, and Manchester City just got the best out of him, you know. So, like you say, still maybe got unfinished business. People saying he might go back to Barcelona. You know, there's going to be many clubs out there that's going to throw a blank checkbook at him. And who knows, maybe even, like you see, Carlo Ancelotti, maybe wants to become an international manager. Maybe manages home country, Hispaniola or España. So let's see.
1: Yeah, absolutely. And how ironic is it, actually, that he hasn't won the English Premier League, but one of his the managers he has mentored wins it. So has Pep really lost the Premier League this season, Khalid?
0: Yeah, he's numero two, you know, the number two. A poor man's Pep managed to win the title for Arsenal. So, yeah, look, he definitely also took down some notes in his scrapbook whilst he was shadowing Pep there, you know, and learning from, you know, the artist there. So, yeah, I think Pep's got a bittersweet feeling. Obviously disappointed, as you saw. But I think if he lost the title, he'd rather lose it to Arteta.
1: No, absolutely. All the best to Pep Guardiola. He has really brought something different to the English shores and especially to the English Premier League. We'll follow his career with interest on hashtag The Greatest Sports Show. We've got a couple of minutes to go, but we cannot leave until we talk about the Cape Town Marathon, the Abbott's candidate city for another major. We know it's, you know, been going on for about 3 years. Last year, the race was cancelled because of bad weather. This year, there is no chance if it's going to be cancelled. And could this be the last vetting time for the Cape Town Marathon before it basically gets the green light to become a major marathon under the Abbott's banner?
0: Yeah, and, you know, the whole Cape Town setup, you know, from Sanlam to, you know, the runners to all the admin and support staff, all the corporate giants that was on board, you know, South Africa, they've all gone with boots and all into this. And yeah, it's between them and Sydney. And you know, Kipchoge, he's run it, you know. So they've come with all the big guns, you know, and who bigger than Kipchoge, you know. So how he said he wants this, you know, to be Africa's, you know, marathon, to be the Abbott's major race. So it will just be, you know, it will just set the benchmark for our future athletes as well and for tomorrow's runners, you know, to see that, wow, you know, Cape Town's finally, you know, reached the promised land as well.
1: Oh, and absolutely. And this was also the dream of the legendary South African Springbok rugby player who lifted the first World Cup, Francois Pienaar, and also the legendary Ilana Meyer. And they are so close to bringing an Abbott's major. So Cape Town could be called the Cape Town Marathon or the Abbott's Cape Town Marathon. Instead of a candidate city, we now become one of the many, many wonderful cities that will host a major marathon under the Abbott's banner. Let's listen to what Francois Pienaar had to say about being this close to making the Cape Town Marathon from a candidate city to an Abbott's major Cape Town Marathon.
2: Well, we're hoping to be a world major marathon, and this is our final year of vetting, so we need to jump over all these hurdles on the weekend. We were very well planned last year, but Clark and the team have upped that, so hopefully in a couple of weeks' time we'll get the green light and they will call the Sanlam Cape Town Marathon the World Major Marathon.
3: What would that mean to you guys? It's been a long journey.
2: It's been a dream. You know, it's a dream when I had a meeting with Ilana Meyer and I said to her, why don't we have a marathon like London, like New York and Boston? The mother city is beautiful, and we've got a fairly fast race, not the fastest, because you're working with the contours of the city.
3: For people who've maybe not run, you know, the marathon here, or maybe not even come to Cape Town and think about, you know, what marathons they might want to run, why should they come here?
2: It's Cape Town. It's one of the most beautiful cities in the world. It's got everything, and now we've got a really good marathon to come and run it.
1: Well, I think the time has now come for

0: Cape Town to become an Abbott major world marathon, and hopefully after tomorrow we won't talk about candidate city anymore. It will be on the calendar amongst the big cities like London, New York, Berlin, Tokyo and Boston, to name a few. Sydney has also been given the green light. Great times ahead for from a running perspective for South African. Eliud Kipchoge will be here. Yusuf Kanuni will also be there, as Malak, as Ashraf Ari, the pace setters. If you want to, at least if you're in this area, you want to see some of the runners and friends and family, the Rondebosch Common is one of the greatest sites to watch the runners come past, and you can either just support and be part of something simply amazing, Khalid. I think for the last 4 years, we've talked about the Abbott's major candidate city. Can Cape Town get it? I think it's about time now that the dream becomes a reality.
1: Yeah, like you say, only a matter of time, you know, and Frans Opinaar and the team, you know, behind the scenes, they've definitely thrown the kitchen sink at this one. And they've left no stone unturned, you know. They've got Kipchoge for tomorrow's big race. And all we wish all the runners, you know, from the elite ones, you know, to the so-called couch potatoes like ourselves, you know, all the best, you know. And just off topic, you know, I just wanted to say as well, of our gem here in the studio, Shabir, you know, when the clip comes to an end and then the 5-4-3 signal and then the way the arm swings, it's like right arm over the wicket, or should I say maybe like air traffic control. So, you know, maybe Cape Town International, maybe Radio 76 got to watch out, because, you know, maybe they might sign him up as an air traffic controller.
0: No, absolutely. And I think also maybe while you talk about Shabir, he replaced the great Hamid Hesse. Not too long ago.
1: Yes, who's also a ref during the week, you know, while Tassane is on the show.
0: He is?
1: Yes, so then he blows the whistle or pulls the rug when Tassane, obviously, you know, when the time
0: it's
1: is up.
0: It's amazing, so. The staff the people that Tasrik Trubari has elected for these positions, so many talent, air traffic controller, referee, VAR, what more?
1: Bottom line is, the main criteria is they got to be a United supporter.
0: They got to be a United supporter. But you talk about Shabir Jacobs, you never talk about yourself. 14 years ago, I came from a trip from Malaysia, from a cricket tour.
1: Kuala Lumpur,
0: where so many of our listeners are tuned in tonight. And Khalid Ali was sitting in the old studio, and I was introduced by him, by Dr. Omar Isu, and there wasn't a Nazim, do you want Khalid as your, it says, this is your partner now, Nazim White. This was 14 years ago, 2011, so what is it, almost 15 years ago, Khalid. And I looked at Khalid and I thought, will this man know what I'm talking about when I... And the rest is history. Khalid Ali is an encyclopedia about what happens in the sporting world. Well done, Khalid. It's and you know, we never say it to each other, but I think it's important to say it to you. You have been absolutely amazing to be my co-host, my friend, over the many years. We've gone through lots of laughter and also sadness at times. But it just gets better and better. And I say, alhamdulillah to the Almighty that... do I say that my issue have brought you in? But I think the rest is history. And I always say it, you know, without you, I don't think the show could have had the ratings, the reviews. When you walk outside, people talk about how they love the show. And I think you are really the man behind the show. I just throw you this stuff, half of the stuff I don't even know myself, and I hope Khalid know it, and Khalid knows it, and we all look good in the studio. So that's a bit of a secret that came out. Just before we say goodbye, I just want to remind the any youngsters or people that interested in spending 4 weeks in the Sports Day studio in the month of June, to contact the studio and try to get in contact with me. or Ibrahim Abrams at the studio, because we're looking for someone to stand in for Khalid Ali, who will be away overseas for 4 weeks during the month of June, and it could be 5 weeks to be my co-host on the show for, and you never know where it can take your career. If you are very knowledgeable about sports, just about every other sport, maybe not as much as Khalid, no, he knows everything, but obviously we can work around the sports you know, but it will be interesting if for you to come spend some time with us before Khalid leave to go overseas, and spend some time in the studio, and I think it will be an absolutely amazing if there's someone out there that would love to take their career forward, and especially from a sporting perspective. Khalid, don't worry. I'll make sure it's someone that you that will have to go when you come again. Well, the Cape Town Marathon is obviously the highlight in Cape Town tomorrow, and also in South Africa. The English Premier League comes to an end. It's all about who is going to go down. It's either Tottenham Hotspur or West Ham. The IPL is on its final stages. The Kings Punjab, they won today. They will have to wait tomorrow to see what the Rajasthan Royals do, if they are going to go to the playoffs. And Gujarat Titans, the Royal Challengers Bangalore, and who is the other team, Khalid? Will
1: Sunrise Hyderabad
0: is the other team. So lots of sport for you to watch and also to catch up. And who will forget tomorrow is the Canadian Grand Prix. In today's sprint, it was the Mercedes-Benz of George Russell, the McLaren of Lando Norris, and Kimi Antonelli, who leads the Drivers' Championship at tomorrow, the qualifying round is on television at the moment now to see who is in pole position for the Canadian Grand Prix tomorrow at 10 o'clock. So much to talk about. My highlight of the day again, Khalid, the trip down to Franschhoek was all worthwhile as Scottish Club Warmers beat a team that was rampant a week ago, 54-8. At a full-pack Groendal Stadium down in Franschhoek. Well done for the boys from the Boer Cup. Well, Khalid Ali, what can I say? It's been absolutely amazing in the studio. Shukran once again for being part of this amazing show. Sabir Jacobs, you, like Khalid Ali, he has said so many good things about you tonight, and how am I the one to say anything different? Shukran to all our listeners, wherever you were this evening, tuning in to hashtag The Greatest Sports Show. Shukran once again being part of us on a Saturday night. From me, your host Nazim White, and the entire Sports Desk crew, we say assalamu alaikum wa rahmatullahi wa barakatuh. Until next time, it's goodbye.

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1: Hello, everyone, and welcome to Blogging Theology. And today I'm delighted to welcome back Sabor. You're most welcome, sir. Salaam alaikum.
2: Wa alaikum salam. How are you doing?
1: Fantastic. It's good to see you. People know who you are. You're head of IERA. You're doing your PhD, and you've done many things, including writing books. And we're going to look at your latest book in a sec. And it's really about zombie scrolling, which sounds pretty horrific. Oh, my God, zombies. But actually, it's extremely important thing you're doing. And I'm just going to show us all a bit from your website. It says, "Stop zombie scrolling. Surely Allah does not change the condition of a people unless they change themselves." And then we have this zombie thing. And then, does any of this sound familiar? Are you tired of feeling like your phone is taking over your life? Do you find yourself mindlessly scrolling for hours on end? Do you suddenly realize that precious time has slipped away? It happens to all of us. You know, when I first read this, I thought, really? Well, how is it that widespread? So it's time to break free from the grip of phone scrolling addiction and regain control of our lives. But now it's time to do something about it. And this is about a course, but we're going to look at the book, book you've just produced, just written, inshallah. So first of all, tell us, what exactly is zombie scrolling, and why do you feel the need to write a book about it now?
2: The best way, I guess, to start this topic is there a real problem? Is there an issue where people are spending a lot of their time on their phones? They're not being productive. They're not really thinking about what they're doing on there. They're just spending a lot of time on it. Mm-hmm. And I think a lot of people would say, yeah, something like that is happening. And it's not really that different to what's happening in terms of the gambling industry. There are people who are walking into casinos like zombies, and they're just scrolling away, you know, their time, their money. And, you know, it's a really harmful venture. Mm-hmm. But people would say, but they're losing money in terms of gambling. But you're not losing money when, you know, you're not really harming yourself. You're just scrolling through your phone and you're just looking at stuff and, you know, just passing time. But when that activity starts to affect your focus, your personal relationships, your work, your sleep, your health, and makes you someone unfocused in terms of, like, you need to read a book, you can't really focus, you're trying to pray salah, you can't really focus, then the impact is more than just money, right? It's starting to impact.
1: It sounds like addictive behavior, actually. But how is it different from normal phone use? Because we're all on our phones anyway these days. I admit this is not a good thing either. But how does that, just like normal, but a lot of normal phone use, differ from zombie scrolling, if you see what I mean?
2: Yeah, that's a great question. So with our normal phone use, it's an extension of our general communication that we do, right? So you've got work, or you're particularly interested in a field and you're researching on your phone. So none of that counts as zombie scrolling. Zombie scrolling is when you are literally scrolling through mostly social media in a fashion that cannot be explained rationally. You're simply mindlessly going through content. A lot of this content is interesting. It's explosive. It could be funny. But none of it is productive. None of it is the sort of thing that will help you in terms of your life goals. None of it is going to be useful to you. And you're doing it for hours. And a lot of people started to realize they're having these types of issues when they're alone, when they're, you know, stressed. You know, they just, and especially during COVID, a lot of people started to, you know, develop these types of habits. And You also start to realize that you don't want to scroll, you don't mean to scroll, but before you know it, you lose an hour, you lose 2 hours. And why I spoke about gambling is because, going back, Paul, many, many years ago, we didn't have social media in terms of the way that you scroll today, right?
1: No.
2: The technical name for this is the infinite scroll, right?
1: That's the first time I heard it. Yeah, infinite scroll. Yeah, infinity, because it goes on forever. Yeah.
2: So back in the day, even Facebook, you used to press next, right? You didn't scroll. So Azar Raskin developed the infinite scroll for social media, and he actually did this using slot machines, right? So he used the model of the slot machine to design the scrolling that we actually
1: did. I didn't know that. So who was this guy again?
2: Yeah. So he's somebody who was I would call him a pioneer. He was a pioneer in social media. He was somebody that worked in the industry. He's somebody with a clear understanding of neuroscience and human behavior. And what he basically did is he introduced the infinite scroll to us. And what's interesting about him, and I want everybody to go and look up like what this guy's about, right? He's actually the co-founder of the Center of Humane Technology and Earth Species Project. This guy, when he invented the infinite scroll, he thought he was doing something good. And he realized over time that he is damaging people. So he publicly distanced himself from this technology. And he went on to speak about the ethical aspect or the unethical aspect of social media. So he became an advocate against the misuse of the sort of the latest research in neuroscience and all this type of stuff that social media companies are utilizing in order to get us hooked. So he went against his own technology.
1: Say his name again.
2: Azar Raskin.
1: Is he American?
2: He is American, and he is somebody who, developed the Infinite Scroll, and he's currently a writer as well. And, his journey is a really interesting example of people who they've played a major role in something that they initially thought was good, and then later on realized this was horrible. Terrible idea. So now you'll see him on the media and you'll see him speaking about the ethics of these types of technologies and why, we need to be aware of them and the harm that these can actually impart in a big way in society.
1: So he reminds me of Nobel, the Nobel Peace Prize, where it's named after Nobel, did he invent dynamite, I think it was.
2: I heard of that.
1: And he had the same problem. Oh dear, what have I just created? You know, he also went to formulate the Peace Prize to try and undo the damage that he'd done. So the next thing I want to ask you about what's happening in the brain that makes this scrolling that we do so addictive, because it's clearly affecting our physiology, our neurology. What's going on, do you think?
2: Yeah. So this is something which I have to give credit to a whole bunch of authors who've been researching this topic and they've been writing some popular books on this. So that's where I got the information and then I referenced it in my book. So the best way to explain this is through an example. Imagine you've got two kids who are playing a video game and they both got their little controller pads and they're playing some live shoot 'em up and all this stuff is happening. And right in the thick of the game, when they're really into it, somebody walks into the room, say their dad, and switches off the TV and says, right, go do your homework. What would happen to those kids? Yeah. I mean, for any of us who are parents, we know, you know what's going to happen. Yeah. They're going to go ape, right? They're just going to go crazy. They're going to maybe start shouting or get angry or whatever. They're not going to do their homework. They're going to get extremely frustrated. And what's happening in their brain is this. Their dopamine levels are spiking. Right. And they are going through this unnatural exponential rise. And what's happening is at that peak, when someone switches something off, then they lose it because they're on that high. And they have to keep playing these games. And then even though they're playing these games, their dopamine will go down because nothing goes up forever. And yeah, when the dopamine goes down, their baseline dopamine actually drops.
3: Gosh.
2: So what happens is they have to get another high in order to start feeling better again. And that's basically the pattern of addiction. The same pattern of addiction that you get through drugs, that you get through alcohol, that you get through pornography, that you get through anything that's detrimental to the human being. Yeah. It's the same for the phone. It's literally the same thing, which is why we have this phenomena known as TikTok brain. TikTok brain is something we can test out with Gen Z. You get youngsters who are on TikTok for 2-3 hours, and afterwards you speak to them and you say to them, how do you feel? And I just feel kind of fuzzy. And you get them to try and read an email or read a newspaper article or just do their homework or even have a conversation with someone, and they can't. And the reason why they can't is because they have been overstimulated. And they've been overstimulated in a way that normal human activities seem extremely boring to them.
3: Ah.
2: So if you go back to the children in analogy, right? You get these children, and instead of them playing a video game and then their dad switching off the console and they're then told to go do the homework, if in the morning they woke up, they had natural dopamine levels and they were told to do their homework, they could concentrate. But if you unnaturally spike that dopamine and then they only really stimulated, the dopamine D2 receptors are only really fired up once you have this unnatural stimuli, then those same children are not able to do normal tasks, which is why all of us, if we're constantly zombie scrolling, the next time we're praying Salah, the next time we're trying to have a conversation, the next time there's something difficult that we need to do, we can't concentrate. And there's studies to show that, you know, focus is a type of muscle, right? It's not something, it's not infinite. And that muscle is used up throughout the day. Now, if you use up that muscle in a way that is detrimental for you, you're scrolling, the rest of the day, you can't really focus. So there's a lot of evidence from neuroscience, from psychology, to show that phone use damages your ability to focus. And that is the central problem, because focus is the main driving force in life. It's the main difference between successful people and unsuccessful people. It's the main reason why human beings thrive and flourish. And our focus is being stolen by this, right? And that's why this is nothing short of a disease. It is nothing short of a pandemic. It's affecting younger people more than older people. And there's various social reasons for that. But nonetheless, the impact is such that it's now being discussed by health professionals. It's being discussed by neuroscientists. And in fact, these social media companies are hiring and doing studies with people with a background in neuroscience in order to amplify and optimize our addiction to these devices.
1: Wow. Wow. That's extremely sinister. And the thing is, even, you know, people who are see themselves as disciplined, intelligent people, they struggle to control their phone habits. So it can be quite demoralizing. It's not so much based on intelligence or discipline, that this is so subversive, that it is so addictive, and it affects the brain in a way that, that many, many people, disciplined, intelligent or otherwise, find it difficult.
2: Absolutely. Absolutely. Do you remember the famous, I mean, I'm sure you do, the famous marshmallow experiment, right? So you get these children and you basically say to them, you can have one marshmallow now, or if you wait 15 minutes, you'll get a second marshmallow.
1: I've heard a variant on that, but yeah, I know what you mean. Yeah, sorry, I don't mean to interrupt you. Please explain to everyone what this marshmallow experiment is.
2: Yeah, so this is about delayed gratification, right? So the marshmallow experiment, the Stanford marshmallow experiment, is something that is referenced quite regularly in terms of the scientific literature, in terms of addiction, in terms of success, in terms of delayed gratification. No. And what it basically, the essence of the experiment was, you had these children and some children had the ability to delay gratification and get two marshmallows and some children did not. So yeah. Some children just wanted the marshmallow here and now, and the other ones waited 15 minutes to get the second one. That ability to delay gratification was a marker for their success later on in life in terms of their personal relationships, financial relationships, emotional well-being, whatever, you know, all these different metrics. And it makes sense. It's intuitive, right? Yeah. You know, this makes total sense. So delayed gratification is a skill. Delayed gratification is not something you switch on and off. It's actually a personality trait, right? Social media addiction destroys your ability to have delayed gratification. In fact, delayed gratification is a spiritual tool. It's something encouraged in the Quran. It's something important in a way that whether you are religious or you're not religious, everybody understands the power of not giving in to impulse. The power of fighting your nafs, the power of fighting your desires, the power of delaying instant gratification for something long-term. Like everyone understands this is like the key to success. And social media addiction destroys that. And so it destroys your ability to focus. And the person who came up with this experiment, funnily enough, he himself, when he was being interviewed, in a famous book on this particular topic, Stolen Focus, he actually himself was addicted to his phone. And he found himself like playing these games and this type of stuff. So even though some people know and understand the power of these devices and the power of, you know, delayed gratification and the detrimental effect of not having delayed gratification, they can still fall for these traps. Because look, as human beings, you know, we have a pretty standard way of operating. Like anybody who understands neuroscience will see whether you're from Papua New Guinea or you're from Mexico or you're from England, there are ways of getting people addicted. And so even though someone may logically understand the impact on their brain by, you know, being hooked to these devices, they can still be hooked.
1: You argue in your book and on the course as well that this isn't just a productivity issue, this is a deeper crisis. I mean, what do you mean by that, a deeper crisis?
2: The issue is being explained by those who want to help people who are addicted to social media in a way that's quite rigid, in a way that's quite linear, which is do X, Y, and Z and you'll get rid of social media addiction. You'll get rid of zombie scrolling. Here's what you do. You delete apps. You give yourself a particular time to be on your phone. You plug your phone away from your bed. You don't check the phone first thing in the morning. So what they're doing is they're simply saying to everyone, do ABC in order to solve the problem. When I tried to understand this issue many years ago, because I've actually spent a number of years on this topic now.
1: Wow.
2: Started to think this doesn't make any sense. I mean, I was reading the books of the people who want us to get rid of the social media addiction that we have. And I started to realize they just are trying to put on this Mr. Fix-It hat and tell us do X, Y, Z without dealing with the elephant in the room. And the elephant in the room is a deeper problem to do with meaning and purpose. Okay, right. Here's a way of thinking about it. Someone can be on their phone endlessly going on TikTok and Facebook and Instagram and Twitter and scrolling. However, if they have a flight that they need to catch the next morning, and if they know that that's something that they need to do for their work or their mother's ill or whatever, it's something extremely important, at that moment, they're not going to fall for the trap of the phone. And this is something that is well understood. Same thing, you know, you need to go pick up your kids and you need to pick them up at 3 o'clock. You're not going to lose track of time and then completely forget about your kids because there's a deadline. So there's something important that will force you to change your behavior. Yeah. Right? Now, that's a micro example. Applying that at the macro level, when a human being knows that I have these goals, I have this purpose, I have these things to do, then they are less likely to be addicted to their phones. They are less likely to fall for the traps that are laid out by these social media companies. If you simply tell people, okay, what you need, and by the way, Paul, they do this. There's TED Talks on this, there's books on this, dopamine detox and all this type of stuff. And this didn't make any sense to me because it's like, okay, switch off your phone and everyone has to contact you by email. It's not really practical. Go and live in the woods for 3 weeks without your phone. Again, it's not practical. And a lot of these things, they were going against human nature. For example, so much of the literature on this and the talks that you find on TED and all these other places, they're going to talk about dopamine detox, right? Dopamine detox is an oxymoron. It doesn't make any sense. It's actually incoherent. Dopamine makes you happy. Why would you want to detox from that which makes you happy? The problem is, look, they've done experiments to show this. You get a mouse, you remove the dopamine from the mouse. You put food in its cage. It doesn't thing, which is a gateway thing to all the rest. And then you have that alcohol in front of you, you have that crack cocaine, you have whatever, and you've been sober for 3 days. Now things are getting really, really tough. What do you do? Okay, option A is you can simply say, this is illegal, it's bad for me. Option B, which is what I recommended they do, is I said to them, imagine you have a loved one. And imagine the person that you love a lot. It could be your daughter, sister, whatever, right? Somebody in your family, your mom. And imagine that now you've got the crack cocaine, you've got alcohol or whatever, and then you've got your mom or your sister who needs your help, who needs your support, who needs you to be there, who's depending on you, who's asking for your help. So going for this means you're not going to be able to help them. So you use the emotional feeling of your loved one in order to fight this addiction. And this is one of those things that, you know, just boils down to human beings ultimately have to emotionalize the elephant. They have to fight, you know, that hard, that chemical pathway, which has been built up over years, cannot simply be fought by saying bad for you, illegal, wrong, right, you know, good, bad. You can't do that. You can't use logic. You have to use a powerful emotion. Right? Because this emotion is powerful. And like you rightly pointed out, God as a emotional anchor is so powerful. And it's something which people use to overcome all sorts of addictions, which are incredibly difficult to do so without that sort of belief. And just today, I was listening to Huberman, Andrew Huberman, right? Fantastic guy. Recommend him highly. Right. And he's recently been speaking, especially in an interview, I think about 2 weeks ago, with Chris Williamson, on his belief, his personal belief in God, which, by the way, nobody knew until fairly recently that this guy is like a big believer in God, because he's always talking about neuroscience and he's a Stanford professor and he's got a huge YouTube following and he's always speaking about dopamine and, you know, all these different interesting studies. It's only in the last couple of years that this guy has, especially recently, just come out and said he really believes in God. And he actually spoke about the power of transformation that God can give you.
3: Exactly.
2: And it's unreal. It's unreal. It's something scientifically you cannot use something in the physical material world to anchor the change in the way that you can with the divine.
1: Yeah, no. This for me, this is the ultimate cure, so to speak. Is prayer, surrender to God, and trusting that God will assist, and also accountability as well to other people, having a special person one can confide in and be accountable to in a struggle. I'm not saying this is the right answer for the zombie kind of scrolling thing, but for heavy, maybe it is, but for the heavy addictions like drugs and alcohol and so on, that certainly seems to be very helpful. I was going to ask you, why is discipline alone not enough to beat zombie scrolling? But I think you've covered that very, very well. So carry on.
2: There was one more thing I was going to mention. You have desire as something that, you know desire can beat desire. So the desire for addiction, you know, zombie scrolling or whatever else, you want to fight it with the desire. We know discipline is not...
1: Can I pause it? When you say desire, this is why I didn't always collect. I'm trying not to get too personal here, but a long, long time ago, when I was tempted to act out certain desires, put it euphemistically, one of the big reasons that stopped me was not another desire. It was fear. It was fear. And what I mean by fear, it was the fear of getting diseases, the fear of contamination, fear of AIDS, whatever. And that fear thing worked, actually. And this was a wise fear. It wasn't like a negative fear. Oh, you know, I'm fearful. This was a good fear because it was based on an actual real danger that one might catch, you know, diseases, as a lot of people do. So that this kind of good fear wasn't a desire, it was terror.
2: And it's an emotion.
1: And it worked. It actually kept me. Now, that along with a sense of halal and haram and right and wrong, of course. So there was a moral context to it as well. But those twin things

0: there was the moral appreciation of the rights and wrongs, but then the emotion, the power, the emotional power, the fear was another thing. It wasn't, I mean, I'm not being pious here. It wasn't fear of God. It should have so much. And this is where, you know, it's not a great role model, but I'm just being honest. You know, I was what I was. But nevertheless, it worked. It kept me in check. And I just wanted to nuance what you were saying. It's not just desire. It's also an apparently negative fear, the feeling of
1: the emotion,
0: the painful consequences if behavior is not checked.
1: And
0: that worked.
1: Yeah, I love that because a lot of young people, right, nowadays, you know, the temptation for, you know, out of sex intercourse is huge nowadays. I mean, you literally have apps where people just hook up and all this stuff is happening, right? So imagine if there's a young 18-year-old at university, he's got all these girls around him, he's got all these apps that he can meet these girls on, and he's a Muslim and he's struggling.

0: is good looking, just message her, just see how she is, you know, this or that. So the elephant's like staring in a direction, it's lustful, it's emotional. If the rider, right, if the rider says to the elephant, you know, if you do that, would you like someone to do that to your own sister or your own mother or your own daughter, which is going back to the narration of the Prophet, peace be upon him. That's one angle. Another angle could be what you just said, which is really powerful. The rider could simply say to the elephant, emotionalize the elephant and say, do you know there's a lot of STDs out there? Do you know that actually, you could create an irrational fear in your head. You could actually say, do you know what? If you actually went to that girl's dorm, maybe she's one of those weirdos that actually has secret cameras and is going to blackmail you afterwards. Like, you could just come up with all these scenarios to scare yourself.
1: It's good. A friend of mine is a GP, a doctor, and he specializes in treating sexually transmitted diseases. He works at a London clinic. He's actually a very senior doctor in the field. And, you know, he never drops names. He never tells me who these people are. But when we go to dinner sometimes, he'll say, oh, you know. I tell you, the incidence of sexual transmitted diseases is rampant, whether it be gonorrhea or syphilis or whatever. It's not diminishing. Although a lot of it can be cured in the sense it's not going to kill you, but it scars you. It can make you infertile. It can cause an awful lot more damage than is popularly realized, actually. It's not risk-free. Even today, when you know you can get certain pills, you know the AIDS won't kill you, but necessarily. But there are awful other things that will make you infertile, that will stop you doing this and that later in life. If you have, and you can pass this stuff on to your wife if you're married and you're sleeping around, and you know the reality is horrible. You know, zina is horrific, actually. So if one was to truly appreciate what's really going on there, that could be an inhibiting factor because you don't want to infect your wife, you don't want to damage your family, you don't want to make yourself, you know, carry some kind of virus for life, which is not curable. It's just going to, it won't kill you, but it will remain with you forever and it will affect you. And these are very, very common diseases, apparently. And so that was very sobering hearing it. And I thought, there, but for the grace of God, you know, go I. So that could be a powerful motivator.
0: So with anything, right? So with anything, you can actually emotionalize the elephant. So one of the examples I give in the book is you need to go to the gym, you need to lose weight, and you see a burger in front of you and your wife made some nice food and you're going to go over your calorie count again today. You're thinking, fine, I'll go gym tomorrow. So now, again, you're going through this moment where there's an emotion. You have this love of this food. Your ghrelin hormone is released because you're looking at this, right? So at that moment, you can imagine your child many years from now is alone at a bus stop as an orphan because of your poor health decisions, you know, made you have a heart attack many years later. So you imagine your child, you imagine they're cold, you imagine they're at a bus stop because no one can pick them up. You imagine other kids are making fun of them because they're an orphan or whatever. You emotionalize yourself, right? And, you know, there's very famous public speakers who give these types of examples. And what's his name? Andy Elliott. He gives this example of, I mean, this guy is like crazy. He's like crazy. He gives this example that, you know, whenever he's like, he'll imagine someone's physically trying to attack his family. And then he'll imagine he's like not able to defend them and he'll get all angry and then he'll go to the gym. But if he's just at home sitting down comfortably and it's like 5 o'clock in the morning, it's cold, he doesn't want to go for a run, the gym is a bit far, you know, again, the emotion wants to comfort, the elephant wants comfort. To fight that, he'll create this emotional story in his head, right? So that's the power of emotionalizing the elephant. Yeah.
1: Okay. So, let's look at some practical steps that people can take immediately to reduce mindless scrolling. But should people delete their apps? Should they use blockers? Is it either or? We should not bother doing that and look for the deeper solution? Or can one, you know, take these practical steps as well as looking for the deeper solutions that you speak of?
0: Excellent question. So the first thing is those tactics, and there's a lot of good tactics out there, by the way,

0: they work if they are tied to the bigger picture that you're changing in your life. So like I said before, if you're just going to be like, okay, I'm going to switch it, I'm going to delete these apps, I'm going to turn my phone black and white, because that's another one of the tactics that when you make your
1: turn your phone black and white. I've not heard this before. What's that?
0: So what you would do is you'd go to the settings and you'd simply turn your phone, the color filter, in a way that you just make it black and white. It just takes a few seconds. So all phones have this ability. And then what happens is the whole world looks colorful except for your phone. It looks boring as well. It's a very simple tactic, right? So this is one of the things that they recommend. You know, it's something that can make you less addicted to your phone. There's also something known as zoom scrolling, right? So zombie scrolling is when you're simply a slave to the algorithm. Whatever the algorithm's feeding you, you're just... So 1 second you're watching a cat, you know, walking around in a dress. The next video, you see someone doing a crazy skateboarding tactic or whatever. Another one, you see a bungee jumping guy. Another one, you see Trump shouting at someone, and you're just constantly getting spiked in terms of your dopamine, your baseline goes down, and all of that, right?
1: It happens so frequently. Trump shouting at someone becomes something you can watch on TikTok.
0: Or he decides to invade a new country. So zoom scrolling is where you think, okay, wait a minute. I like history. Let me go to this YouTube channel which talks about history, and let me just scroll through the content. Oh, I like intellectual Islamic conversations. I'll go to Blogging Theology. I'll go to the shorts. I'll start scrolling through, right?
1: A free commercial break. Yeah, thank you, Moses.
0: That's right. So that is called Zoom scrolling, because what you're doing is you're going to a particular theme and you're just watching that content. That's far less harmful than zombie scrolling.
1: That's probably why I'm less vulnerable to zombie scrolling, because I spend more time watching not just my channel but other interesting channels rather than going through that.
0: Yeah, so that wouldn't be considered zombie scrolling. That's just zoom scrolling. You zoom scrolling because you know what you're looking for. You're trying to increase your intellectual capital, your cultural capital, by learning interesting facts from podcasts or whatever. If you're in the business world, someone wants to look up Bitcoin and they want to find out about the latest stuff. You're watching a whole bunch of research about Bitcoin and how a particular macro outlook for the next quarter is going to impact the prices and whatnot. That's all fine. It's all zoom scrolling, right? However, zombie scrolling is when you're just doing it mindlessly. So there's these tactics you can apply. However, these tactics are supplementary. They're not the main thing. The main thing is you have to work on the elephant. And the elephant I call desire. Some people call emotion, but you have to work on the elephant. The rider has to have a direction, which is the second D. Because if in your life you do not have a 10-year goal, a 5-year goal, you don't have spiritual goals, you don't have financial goals, you don't have health goals, you don't have these goals and these milestones, the devil will make work for those with idle thumbs. It's a very simple rule. So, for example, my day is split up in different, these time slots, right? The morning time for me is that's the time I got to read up stuff on metaphysics and evolution and all the heavy stuff. The rest of the day, I'm going to do whatever in terms of the Tao work. Evening time and late evening and all that, okay, that's when I'm going to start, you know, posting a video, or I'm going to post something on my page or go on Twitter or whatever. So you have a structure. When you have a structure, and this structure is linked to the directions that you want to go in terms of your health, in terms of your spiritual life, in terms of your goals, whatever, you automatically will see this device and zombie scrolling as something that's getting in the way of what you want to achieve in your life. And what you do then is you use emotion again. So you think to yourself, okay, you wake up in the morning and you start scrolling on your phone. Do you know that when you scroll on your phone in the early part of the morning, when you then, after maybe 20 minutes, you finally get out of bed and then you want to read Fajr, it's going to be harder for you to concentrate because you've just gone through this unnatural spike, which is why try this. I mean, we shouldn't try it, but experience will teach you. Every single time is time for you to pray. And just before that, you were just randomly scrolling. You'll find it very hard.
1: Oh, yeah, I'm sure. Yeah, I can imagine.
0: And in Jonathan Hari's book, Stolen Focus, he cites a study where it's around 20 minutes it takes for you to regain focus on something that you were engaged with. So when it's like, oh, I'll just take a break, I'll just check my phone. So imagine you're focusing on, okay, I need to finish off this document, this email, need to read this book, I need to whatever. I'm just trying to work on something. You're in deep work. You break that focus and you go on your phone for a few seconds. Now you want to refocus. It could take as long as 20 minutes or more for you to regain that focus, right? So it has a real life consequence.
1: Yeah.
0: Going back to what I said earlier, and I want to really make sure this is drilled into the audience, inshallah, right? Every single person that is addicted to pornography, crack cocaine, or any of these things, there are brain scans that have been done on people that have serious addiction, especially drugs, right? And drugs or any other type of addiction, it's simply a point about variability in terms of acceleration, because all of these pathways, which are reinforced through bad behavior, it's just the time scale, whether it's heroin or phone addiction, it's the same thing happening at a shorter time scale or longer time scale. They've done scans of people's brains who are addicted to drugs. And what they've discovered is if a person takes marijuana, heroin, or whatever, any type of drug for the first time, you scan their brain, you see there's a red zone of pleasure, and then you get this yellowish zone, which is less pleasure, and then you get, you know, nothing. When you, so obviously the colors are something we have put onto the scans. The colors simply represent the concentration of dopamine release, pleasure, right? When a person does an activity for the first time, there is massive pleasure. When they do it another time, there's less pleasure and less pleasure and less pleasure. So they've got a series of brain scans which show that eventually the pleasure zones become smaller and smaller and smaller and smaller and smaller, so small that they're basically getting no pleasure out of it, and they just have to keep increasing the dosage simply to feel normal. So you have your baseline, you have an unnatural spike. Then you go down to your baseline, and beneath the baseline, you go even lower, and that becomes your new baseline. Then you go through an unnatural spike, not as high as before. Then you go down again, and this time the baseline is even lower. So gradually over time, you're actually going lower and lower and lower. So a person who's taking crack cocaine has less dopamine than a person who walks outside of their house and looks up at the sky and says, wow, look at that. That looks nice. Everything releases dopamine. Any activity you do, which is interesting, whether it's, you know, even having a conversation with you or whatever, or human beings are releasing dopamine all day. But when you unnaturally spike it through addiction or drugs, you reduce your baseline. And it takes you a long time to make that baseline go up, which is why people who are depressed, they are people whose dopamine level has nosedived. Happiness is directly, look, there is an element where we have to give credit to the people who link happiness to dopamine. There is an argument to be made there. So even you could, for example, there's some people out there who say, oh, a Muslim could never be depressed, right? Yeah, that's true. That's true from an existential point of view. It's true from a meaning point of view. But it's not true from a biochemical point of view. You could have someone who has addictions, and that's led to their dopamine level being absolutely screwed up, and their baseline has dropped, and therefore they're saying, I'm depressed, and they are depressed biochemically, right? And you can't deal with that unless you deal with the chemistry, which, you know, I also go over the book in terms of exercise spikes up the dopamine. In fact, the focus on your goals in life. So if you have a really big goal, if there's something that really motivates you, you will release dopamine. So there's many of these, even salah. Like,
1: I was just going to say, you know, I try and read the portion of the Quran every day, and I enjoy it. And it's something, as you know, I'm not teaching you anything, but it's something that doesn't have this kind of up and down, yeah. up and down. It is inexhaustible in the pleasure that it gives me. It gives it billions of people, literally. And that's one of the unique, remarkable properties of this book, that it has this infinite capacity to bring happiness or joy in a way that doesn't, you know, spike your dopamine and then, like a sugar rush, then you come crashing down again. It's fairly consistent, and one can look forward to it and enjoy it every day, basically. And this is a bit like exercise as well. I'm not saying the Quran is like exercise, but there's a different kind of positivity, which doesn't have this kind of crashing effect afterwards, like a sugar rush has. So there are positive things that could give us one this, well, is it a dopamine hit during the Quran? I don't know. But that one can get pleasure from and happiness from in life that are positive and don't harm one. They're not addictive in a bad way anyway.
0: Yeah, no, absolutely. And one of the other things I go over in the book is that when a person has a goal that they're working towards and the goal is tough, it's not so tough that it's like it's demoralizing. It's tough as a challenge. And the person is striving towards that. That is what psychologists call flow. And I refer to some academics there. And what it is when a human being is working towards something which is meaningful to them, yeah. and it's hard, these two yeah. things, it's meaningful and it's hard.
1: Yeah.
0: That release of dopamine and the narrow focus you're going to have and that drive and that struggle, all of those things lead to a type of happiness you cannot experience through cheap dopamine hits you're going to get through scrolling or through anything else. Which is why some of the most motivated people in the world and the ones with the highest dopamine levels, it's not going to be heroin addicts and it's not going to be people on their phones. It's going to be people who have a mission in life. It's going to be people who really believe in something. It's going to be people who are inspired by something great. I mean, one of the stories I cover in the book is Malcolm X, right? Malcolm X went to prison and he said he was like a snake, like he had this hatred inside him. He, you know, he went through a very difficult life and all these types of things. And what did he do in that situation? He gave a different meaning to his existence. And then he made the prison into a learning facility for him. Yeah. He became
1: a university. He called it a university. I remember reading the book, actually. He's famous. Yeah. He called it a prison university for him, where he could study all day, read books. And it changed his life.
0: Yeah, exactly. So his emotional elephant was engaged, which led to that massive transformation. His environment is still leading people today to basically coming out and still being criminals. But he gave himself a different meaning, a different purpose, a different drive. And that change is something you can't induce through drugs. You can't induce through scrolling. You can't induce through something, you know, artificial. And so that is the power of belief. That is the power of having direction. That is the power of thinking good, right? Because we need to, and I cover this in the book, we need to start off as Muslims by thinking good of God and then thinking, this is the goal I want to do and God will help me. So just like you mentioned, in terms of rehab, they go back to God. In this book, I take the entire problem of zombie scrolling to belief in God, thinking good of God, and changing your life in a way that you have high aspirations, right? When you have high goals. Because why is it that you get, you know, these top executives of companies who are making millions and traveling the world, why are they not addicted to their phones? Because they're working on something so big. As Muslims, we also are working on big things. We're working on spiritual goals. So this is why I diagnose the problem of zombie scrolling as a crisis of meaning and purpose, not just a lack of knowledge about tactics and deleting apps and try this and try that. And also, Paul, much of the literature that I read and the talks that I've seen on this topic, they were coming at the problem of zombie scrolling from a purely secular perspective. And what I wanted to do, inshallah, I wanted to write a book to tackle zombie scrolling from a spiritual Islamic perspective, backed by neuroscience, backed by clear studies in psychology. And this is why what you'll find in this book is you'll find spiritual insights, psychological studies, and the best, because, you know, the wisdom is the lost property of the believer. The best of the best in terms of all the literature out there, the best tactics on how to tackle zombie scrolling.
1: Right. So lastly, who is this book for and who do you think needs it right now the most?
0: I would say this book is for people who are addicted to zombie scrolling, which nowadays is pretty much everybody, but especially teenagers and young people in general. I think a lot of us, Paul, who did not grow up with smartphones, and smartphones was like a late thing. And for many, I mean, it's only really Gen Z who just grew up with phones, like from the time they were like 3-4 years old. What you'll find amongst them is that you find depression, you find a lack of purpose, a lack of drive, you have all these psychological issues, you have parents who are worried about their children and worried about the influence of these social media devices. So I think this is something for everybody, but youngsters in particular.
1: Yeah, fair enough. Now, if readers were to take away just one message from zombie scrolling, your book, what do you hope it would be?
0: I hope people understand this is not a small issue. What I try to do in the book is I try to, in simple language, using studies, using science, show the damage that is being done to your brain, which is the most precious asset that you have when you are zombie scrolling. Now, we have clear scientific evidence that zombie scrolling alters your brain. Phone addiction alters your brain. We know, and we've known this for a long time, right? We've known about neuroplasticity. We know that the brain and its connections are completely malleable to the actions that you do every day. There are lots of studies on this. There's no doubt. Now, even if you never read a single piece of literature about phone addiction, simply by the existing data on neuroscience, you would know if you're going to do an activity as regularly as people do in terms of zombie scrolling, it is going to alter your brain and it's going to affect the way that you are triggered by the environment. So this is something which is going to have a negative impact on you, on your loved ones, and on the minimum, we should know what is happening here, right? Because one of the things that really took me back when I was studying this topic was the brain is incredibly plastic, and it's something so gullible. It's so easy to hack into our minds. It's so easy to get us hooked. It is incredibly profitable for these social media companies to take from us our focus. The problem is, if I said to you, Paul, and maybe we can end upon this, right, as a sobering thought. If I said to you, Paul, every single time you use Twitter, Facebook, YouTube, Instagram, Snapchat, you need to give that social media company £20 an hour, right? Would you do it?
1: of course.
0: You'd think this doesn't make any sense. No. Why would I take something that I cherish? So I may spend 400 hours a month on social media. Does that mean I need to give 400 times 20 to these people? You'd think, no, I'm not going to do that. Mm. Why would you not do that? Is very simple. Is something precious to you. Your focus is more valuable and your time is more valuable and your brain chemistry is more valuable than £20 an hour.
1: Yeah.
0: And you're giving it away. We're all giving it away to these social media companies and they are altering our brains.
1: Yeah, absolutely. Well, the link to your book, Zombie Scrolling, is in the description below. You don't have to buy it on Amazon, of course, but just put it up there so you can see what it looks like. Fantastic cover. I love this kind of zombie hand coming up through the phone. Pretty scary. A very timely book. It's possibly unique. This is probably the first Islamic authored book on this subject, anywhere. I hope it gets a wide readership and wish you the best of luck. Thank you very much for sharing your insights. It's fascinating to hear the evolution in your thinking since COVID, perhaps, and where you've grappled with these problems and come to this very insightful conclusion about the causes but the solution to zombie scrolling. So really appreciate that, and we'll see you soon, and thank you very much, Sabah.
0: Jazakallah.
1: Thank you.

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4: The year 1948 saw the permanent reshaping of the lives of millions of Palestinians. Known as the Nakba, between 750,000 and 1 million Palestinians were expelled from their land by the British and what eventually became the Zionist entity, turning the indigenous Palestinians into martyrs or refugees in their own homeland. In the years that followed, more than 400 Palestinian towns and villages were destroyed as part of the Zionist colonial occupation plan. Homes, businesses, places of worship, and urban centers were demolished, designed to prevent displaced Palestinians from returning. Today, many of those who were forced to flee remain refugees, while others are internally displaced, still living without access to their original homes. 78 years of catastrophe, and still Palestinians cannot return home. Their towns renamed, their land stolen, and their identities demeaned. With the start of the Israeli occupation in 1948, Palestine went from a land of ancient civilization that has survived empire to one that has cultivated a culture of resistance and resilience. This history is not about land, it is about people, memory, and lasting displacement. 78 years of occupation, 78 years of resistance. The flood of liberation continues.
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3: 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Takbir.
4: Allahu Akbar.
3: Allahu ghayatuna.
4: Allahu ghayatuna.
3: Allah is our goal.
4: Allah is our goal.
3: War Rasul
4: Zaimuna.
3: And the Prophet is our example.
4: And the Prophet is our example.
3: Wal Quran
4: Dusturuna.
3: And the Quran is our constitution.
4: And the Quran is our constitution.
3: Wal Jihad Sabiluna.
4: And struggle is our means.
3: Wal Mautu fi Sabilillah.
4: And dying in the path of Allah.
3: Asma Amanina.
4: Is the highest of our aspirations.
3: La ilaha illallah.
4: There is no God but Allah.
3: Muhammadur Rasulullah.
4: Muhammad is the messenger of Allah.
3: Sallallahu alayhi wa sallam.
4: Allah's peace and blessings be upon him.
3: وعليها نحيا.
4: And we live by it.
3: وعليها نموت.
4: And we die by it.
3: وعليها نلقى الله.
4: And with it we shall meet Allah.
3: تكبير. تكبير. تكبير.
4: إن صلاتي.
3: Verily my prayer.
4: ونسكي.
3: And my sacrifice.
4: ومحياي.
3: And my life.
4: ومماتي.
3: And my death.
4: لله.
3: Is only for Allah.
4: رب العالمين.
3: Lord of the worlds.
4: إنا لله.
3: Verily from Allah do we come.
4: وَإِنَّا إِلَيْهِ
3: رَاجِعُونَ. And verily unto him is our return.
4: تكبير.
3: الله أكبر.
4: تكبير.
3: الله أكبر.
4: تكبير.
3: الله أكبر.
4: We will remind ourselves of the necessity for unity among ourselves. Therefore we will remind ourselves of where Allah makes it imperative upon us to be united, and where Allah forbids us to be disunited. And we will remind ourselves of the instruction from Allah, where Allah says, وَاعْتَصِمُوا بِحَبْلِ اللَّهِ جَمِيعًا وَلَا تَفَرَّقُوا. And when we read it, we will close our eyes and we will ponder over it and we will internalize it in our hearts. And we will commit ourselves to it. We may not be holding hands with one another physically, but we will be holding on altogether to the rope of Allah. Inshallah.

0: in the name of Allah, who with His name nothing on earth or in the heavens can cause any harm, and He is the all-hearing, the all-knowing. O Allah, I seek refuge in You from insanity, leprosy, and all major illnesses. Allah is the best guardian, and He is the most merciful of the merciful.
1: 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Bismillahirrahmanirrahim.

The translation of the ayat is as follows: and fight in the way of Allah against those who wage war against you, but do not cross the line or overstep the limits. Because indeed Allah does not love those who cross the line. And kill them wherever you encounter them, and drive them out from where they drove you out. And indeed, persecution is more serious than killing. But do not fight them at the sacred mosque unless they initiate the fight with you there. If they fight you, then kill them. And that is the outcome of those who defy Allah. But if they cease their activities, then indeed Allah is forgiving and merciful. And fight them until there is no more persecution, and worship is devoted to Allah. If they cease and desist, then there is no further hostility except towards those who commit oppression. We just read through verses number 190 through 193 in Surah Al-Baqarah. From the verses and the translation of the ayat, as you can tell, the subject matter of the verses is quite intense. And before we go into a discussion about what these verses are talking about, the very first thing I wanted to tackle here is, where is this conversation coming from, and how do we connect it to the conversations that we've had, the discussions that we've had previously? We're here in Surah Al-Baqarah, and you'll remember there was that particular moment in Surah Al-Baqarah where I pointed out that this is a transition point of Surah Al-Baqarah, and from here there will be a lot of very technical discussions about various aspects of Islamic law, and so we should be more prepared to be engaging in a conversation that will pertain to some very deeply technical, legal issues and matters. And that started off by initially talking about the month of Ramadan, the obligation of fasting. There were some verses about some of the different transactional affairs of the Muslims. We talked about fasting. We talked about the inheritance, right? Making sure that a person has a will. We talked about even the matter of retribution, that if somebody was killed wrongfully, then what are the consequences and how is that accordingly dealt with? We're going to be reading about, up ahead, the verses that will talk about Hajj and Umrah. And in the middle over here, we have this discussion about basically war, combat. And on one side, we said we're going to talk about a number of technical matters, so that fits within the scope. But specifically, where did this conversation arise from? If we were talking about fasting, and then we switched over to talking about Hajj and Umrah,

makes a whole lot of sense. It's talking about the different pillars of the religion. We had the discussion about the Qibla and the prayer and the direction of the Salah. Then we talk about fasting. Then we talk about Hajj and Umrah, and all of that makes a whole lot of sense. But now we have this discussion in the middle about war, jihad, qital. And so where is this discussion coming from? And so there's a couple of different ways to think about this and understand this. Number one, first and foremost is, and this is the second thing that we usually talk about, and that is what we call the sababun nuzul, right? The circumstance of revelation. So first, let's go ahead and interject that here. When are these verses being revealed, and what exactly is going on in the life of the Prophet ﷺ at that time? Well, these verses are revealed in the sixth year of Hijrah, the sixth year of the Prophet ﷺ's residence in the city of Medina. What happened in the sixth year? We have a very famous incident that we remember as Sulh al-Hudaybiyah, the Treaty of Hudaybiyah. But let's understand exactly what we're talking about when we talk about the Treaty of Hudaybiyah. Because treaty is a very kind of ubiquitous kind of word. Okay, there was a treaty, a peace treaty. Well, if it was a peace treaty, then why are we talking about war? How are those two things connected? So when, it's important to understand the history. The Prophet ﷺ and the Muslims did not willingly, voluntarily move from Mecca to Medina. They moved from Mecca to Medina, and that was ultimately a blessing, a profound, a great blessing of Allah, where the city of Medina became a sacred place where Muslims, you know, in the millions and millions flocked to year after year. And so, and Medina is a place of great tranquility and blessing and reward and serenity. So it ultimately, there was a profound blessing in that, but the circumstances matter. The Muslims did not make some voluntary move for like a job or something from Mecca to Medina. The Muslims went from Mecca to Medina because they were persecuted in Mecca. They were being killed in Mecca. They were being tortured in Mecca. And they were being driven out from Mecca. They were not being allowed to live in Mecca. And so they had no choice but to go somewhere. And Allah subhanahu wa ta'ala instructed them through the Prophet sallallahu alaihi wasallam to make the hijrah, the migration from Mecca to Medina. So that first bit is extremely relevant. That the Muslims were driven out of their homes, they were persecuted, they were chased out of Mecca, and they were forced to go and take refuge in Medina. So let's keep that dhulm, that profound dhulm, where you displaced an entire community for no other reason than you did not like what they believe and how they worship. So you pushed them out of their homes, you killed many of them, you tortured them, and you forced them out of their homes. Number one. Number two, the first 5 years of the Muslims living in Medina was dominated. The dominant theme is they were constantly under attack. And there were a number of skirmishes where the Meccans brought an army to the outskirts of Medina to intimidate the Muslims, threaten the Muslims. It ultimately led to major battles like the Battle of Badr, the Battle of Uhud, the Battle of the Trench. The Battle of the Trench maybe being the most profound example of this, where they amassed a giant force. Maybe all of Arabia, the Arabian Peninsula had not gathered a force that large. And they combined together the Jewish tribes, the Christian tribes, the Bedouin tribes, the Quraysh, all of them got together and showed up at the doorstep of the Muslims, showed up at the gates of Medina to basically burn it to the ground. And they dug a trench to hold them off for 25 days while they started to starve to death. And then Allah subhanahu wa ta'ala miraculously sent his aid. He sent his aid by sending the wind and basically chasing off the enemy army. So these are what the first 5 years have looked like. And the Muslims have been persecuted and have been oppressed all throughout these 5 years, relentlessly, mercilessly, brutally. And after 5 years, and the 13 years prior to that, which were also extremely difficult, being persecuted day after day, the Prophet sallallahu alaihi wasallam, he says to the companions that everyone's exhausted, everyone's tired, everyone's fatigued. We need some relief. We need some reprieve. Let's go for Umrah. But Mecca is, of course, under the control of the mushrikun. But he says, we're going to do Umrah. And that wasn't just some kind of wishful thinking.
There was an understanding that was in place. There was tribal law that was in place because even before Islam, the Meccans, the Quraysh, they understood that while Mecca was their home and they ran Mecca, they ruled Mecca, they understood that Mecca was the holy sanctuary. It was the haram. And they understood that all human beings have a right to the haram. Nobody owns the haram. Okay, they understood that. And that was exactly why during the sacred months, during the months in which there was no warfare, there was no combat, anybody could basically come to Mecca to pay homage to make the pilgrimage to the haram. They could do that. And that understanding was in place. These were, you know, pagan, Jahili, Bedouin, Arab tribes. They had been fighting for centuries. But as soon as that time would come when people would come make the pilgrimage, everyone would lay their weapons down and it was understood. People are going to come, they're going to pay their respects and they're going to go because nobody owns this. And so the Prophet ﷺ was operating based off of that understanding that was agreed to for generations and generations. And they went in the month of Dhul-Qa'dah, which was in the sacred months. So there's a strategy here. It's not just an emotional decision. I want to see the Kaaba. Yeah, of course, that was there. But there was a strategy in place as well. And so they prepare, they march towards Mecca, 1,400 Muslims. They don't look like an army. They're in ihram. They're not carrying artillery with them and all of that, you know, instruments of war. And they are marching, they're making dhikr, they're making dua, they're walking in ihram. And when they arrive on the outskirts of Mecca, the enemy basically showed up and said, "You're not allowed to come. Thou shalt not pass." No. You can't come forward from here. And a very long and tedious, you know, string of negotiations begins. And that negotiations ultimately ends. And it's a very long, lengthy story. It's very fascinating. Some remarkable things occur over here. And it ultimately ends in the Treaty of Hudaybiyah, which means what one of the most important term of the treaty for our discussion here, the relevant term of the treaty is, the Muslims will all go back this year. Even though they were at Hudaybiyah. If you go to Hudaybiyah today, even like in a bus driving with all the traffic and everything from the haram, you get there like in 30 minutes. It's not that far. But they said no. Even though you're right here on the outskirts of Mecca, you cannot come in. You will go back home. You will come back the following year, 12 months to the day. And then you'll be allowed to come into Mecca to perform Umrah for 3 days. Those are the terms. And the Prophet sallallahu alaihi wasallam, and this is very important. I want everyone to remember this because Surah At-Tawbah talks about this. Wa in janahu lis-salmi fajnah laha wa tawakkal 'ala Allah. If they are inclined to peace, then you also meet them in the middle. You also incline to peace, and then put your trust in Allah. And the Prophet sallallahu alaihi wasallam said, he said, "Law salihuni usalihum," that if they offer me peace, I shall take it. And so even though these terms, and I haven't even gone into the other terms, but even this one term that you hear is a bit unreasonable. But the Prophet ﷺ prioritized peace. Very important to remember because of the verses that we just read. Because somebody reads those verses out of context and it sounds like it's a declaration of war against all of humanity. Murder everybody. But that's not what it's saying. So understand that context. And the Prophet ﷺ said, "I will take unfavorable, lopsided, biased terms if it ensures peace." And the Prophet ﷺ took those terms and the Muslims went back home. And make no mistake, the Muslims were devastated. They were heartbroken. They had to sacrifice their animals and come out of the state of ihram without having seen the Kaaba. But they went home. And the following year, they made the journey. But as they were preparing to come and do Umrah the following year, some of the Muslims were concerned. They said to the Prophet ﷺ, "O Messenger of Allah, we don't trust these people. They murdered our friends.
They tortured us and family members. They have operated in bad faith from the very get-go. They've launched attack after attack against us, against Medina. They've tried to murder and assassinate you. We just don't trust them. We have no basis for trusting them. And we're worried that we're going to follow you. We would follow you to the ends of the earth. We're going to follow you, Ya Rasulullah. But what we're worried about is we're going to go all the way there and they're going to be waiting there, again, in bad faith. And because of that concern, Allah subhanahu wa ta'ala revealed these verses. That Allah subhanahu wa ta'ala says, and we just read the verses, that you are allowed to fight for the sake of Allah, not for your own vengeance, not for your own bloodlust, but you are allowed to fight those people that fight you. So if you show up and they were operating in bad faith and they try to ambush you and attack you, then you should fight. But then again, Allah says, وَلَا تَعْتَدُوا, don't cross the line. And so that's when these particular verses revealed. And even when you read in verse number 191, وَقَتُلُوهُمْ حَيْثُ ثَقِفْتُمُوهُمْ, that sounds quite drastic when you just read those words, kill them wherever you find them, right? But understand the context. That if they launch an all-out attack against you, then it's fair game. Then it's absolutely fair game. Because they lured you in on the basis of a peace treaty and lured you in with the premise of worshiping Allah. And you show up in ihram to do ibadah and then they ambush you and launch an attack against you. Then absolutely, you should make every effort to defend yourself and to repel this great harm from you. And we'll go into the discussion on the meaning of the verses, but the very first thing I wanted to explain is, why is this conversation happening here? Because we talked about fasting. We're going to be talking about Hajj and Umrah, but before we get into Hajj and Umrah, this is a preliminary discussion, because at the time of the Prophet ﷺ, and at many, many points throughout history, Muslims, if they are going for Hajj and Umrah, they have to travel a long distance, and there have been various points throughout Islamic history, when Muslims had to travel, that they might have faced danger, they might have faced attacks, they might have faced ambushes from the enemy on their way to Hajj and Umrah, because of the optics of it being, well, they're going for worship, they're in ihram, they seem vulnerable, so now's the time to take advantage of that, and that's where Allah subhanahu wa ta'ala is giving us this discussion here to say, no, absolutely, you do have and you should make every effort to defend yourself and fight anyone who attacks you and assaults you. All right? So that's why this discussion is happening here. The second layer of this, why this discussion is embedded here, is if we zoom out a little bit and we think about this philosophically, Surah Al-Baqarah here, in the middle of Surah Al-Baqarah, has been talking to us, the theme, if you've connected, is taqwa, consciousness of God. And Allah has highlighted to us many different manifestations of this God consciousness. Our prayer is a manifestation of our consciousness of Allah. Our fasting is a profound manifestation of our consciousness of Allah. And similarly, Hajj and Umrah is a manifestation of our relationship and our consciousness of Allah. But this is also being talked about, that even when it comes to warfare, right? You know the expression that we have, like, all's fair in love and war. So this idea that everything's fair in war, right? It's open season. The Qur'an is actually saying no. And if you were listening to the translation, we're going to go into a discussion, you should be able to appreciate that when Islam talks about war, unlike the brutality we see today, right? Carpet bombing, starving people to death, murdering babies and children. No. In Islam, even, first of all, if the situation arises where it requires people to take up arms, then even then, there is a profound sense of God consciousness. That there is a right and wrong even in war. And there are lines, and there are boundaries, and there are regulations, and there are ethics and morals.
even inside of war. And so that's what's being spoken about here, and that's why this discussion is embedded here in Surah Al-Baqarah, because this is overall talking to us about all the different manifestations of taqwa. And, you know, because the reality is, when everything is nice and peaceful, as we're, when we come here to the masjid, nice and comfortable, there's no danger, there's no, you know, threat to our safety, it's very comfortable, it's very easy, then practicing your God consciousness is easy. Like maintaining, you know, what is right and wrong, it's easy. But think about a situation where you're under attack and you're trying to, you're literally fighting for your life. Can you still respect the line between right and wrong when it comes to life and death? That's when you find out what you're made of. That's the ultimate test of taqwa. And that's why it's sitting right here in the middle of Surah Al-Baqarah. So with a lot of that in mind, we talked about the sababun nuzul. Let's go ahead and get into the actual ayats and the verses. So the first thing that we'll talk about is this legislation of the permissibility of being able to fight and defend oneself. In the Meccan era, in Meccan revelation, the Muslims were commanded by Allah not to fight, because it actually would have harmed the cause at that time. They wouldn't have been able to survive. They wouldn't have been able to actually fight and defend themselves. And it actually would have been to the detriment of the Muslims and Islam. So Allah subhanahu wa ta'ala said, "Idfa' billati hi ahsan." Just respond back with that which is better. "Fa'fu anhum," overlook it. "Wasfah," let it go. 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Say salam to them and turn the other cheek. 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You do not have to exert your will over them. 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You don't have to tell them, like force them to do anything. Time and time again. But when the Muslims arrived in Medina, and the Muslims now were stable, and they were growing, and the community became established, at that time Allah subhanahu wa ta'ala commanded the Muslims, "Udhina lilladhina yuqataluna biannahum dhulimu." Permission is now given to the Muslims to be able to defend themselves. And Allah subhanahu wa ta'ala in various places in the Qur'an, like in Surah At-Tawbah, "فَقْتُلُوا الْمُشْرِكِينَ قَاتِلُوا الَّذِينَ لَا يُؤْمِنُونَ." Now you can fight them, and you can fight fire with fire. And there, in the middle of all of this, there is this particular verse that we're reading right now, "وَقَاتِلُوا فِي سَبِيلِ اللَّهِ الَّذِينَ يُقَاتِلُونَكُمْ." Now, there's a few things to make a note here, note of here, that are very important. If we start off with verse number 190, where Allah subhanahu wa ta'ala states, "وَقَاتِلُوا فِي سَبِيلِ اللَّهِ." قَاتِلُوا, it literally means to fight, to engage in combat. Engage in combat, فِي سَبِيلِ اللَّهِ, in the way of Allah. And that's a very important qualifier. That's not just a throwaway line. We sometimes, you know, فِي سَبِيلِ اللَّهِ has become a part of our vernacular, right, as Muslims. So we just say, "Oh, what is this? It's fi sabilillah, fi sabilillah, fi sabilillah." We just say it. What does it actually mean? It invokes the name of Allah. You are in the way of Allah, in the path of Allah, for the sake of Allah. So even Allah is saying in the Quran, even when you engage in combat, you must engage in combat for the sake of Allah, not for your own sake, not for your tribe's sake, not for the sake of your pride, your ego, but for the sake of Allah. الَّذِينَ يُقَاتِلُونَكُمْ, against those people who have waged war against you. Which is the Qur'an directly addressing the idea of do not initiate war. Do not initiate war, but wage war in the way of Allah, for the sake of Allah, against those who wage war against you. But the Muslims should not be the people who initiate war and bloodshed. That they kill, that they cause rampant killing and lawlessness and murder and bloodshed. Because the Prophet sallallahu alaihi wasallam instructed us, لا تتمنوا لقاء العدو. Don't look forward to combat, to warfare. War is not something to aspire to. But rather the Prophet sallallahu alaihi wasallam, he said,
بل سلوا الله العافية. Ask Allah for safety. But then he said, فَإِذَا لَقِيْتُمُهُمْ. If you find yourself in the battle, they did not allow you to pursue a more peaceful path. They forced you into battle. فَعْلَمُوا أَنَّ الْجَنَّةَ تَحْتَ ظِلَالِ السُّيُوفِ. Then the Prophet ﷺ said, then know that paradise is under the shade of swords. Then be brave, be courageous. Then don't back down. And in the next part of the ayah, Allah says, وَلَا تَعْتَدُوا. Do not cross the line. Do not cross the line. And in general, the Quran is saying, don't cross any line. Like, conduct yourself morally and ethically. But what does that exactly mean to cross the line? So there are a number of narrations which teach us what it means, or warn us against what it means to cross the line. For example, Al-Hasan al-Basri, rahimahullah ta'ala, he says that some of the things that are prohibited are, number one, al-muthla. Al-muthla means to mutilate the dead. That we don't engage in mutilation. Wal-ghulul. We don't loot. You know, rampantly. Just tearing through villages. 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The Prophet ﷺ prohibited the killing of women, children, the elderly. وَالرُّهْبَانِ وَأَصْحَابِ السَّوَامِعِ. And other members of that society that are not actively engaged in war. For example, the clergy. And people that are not engaged. وَتَحْرِيقِ الْأَشْجَارِ. Burning down trees. قَتْلِ الْحَيْوَانِ. Killing livestock. And this has been narrated by Abdullah bin Abbas, Umar bin Abdul Aziz, Muqatil bin Hayyan, and so many others. In an authentic narration of Sahih Muslim, the Prophet ﷺ, he would say, اُغْزُوا فِي سَبِيلِ اللَّهِ. He says, when you go out for a military expedition, go in the way of Allah. Be mindful of Allah. قَاتِلُوا مَنْ كَفْرَ بِاللَّهِ. And he said, when you fight the people who are opposing Islam, who are opposing the Muslims, اُغْزُوا وَلَا تَغُلُّوا. Then engage in combat, but do not be thieves and looters. وَلَا تَغْدِرُوا. 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Don't kill minors and children. وَلَا أَصْحَابِ السَّوَامِعِ. Do not kill the clergy and those people who are minding their own business and worshipping on the side. The Prophet ﷺ, he even said, لَا تَقْتُلُوا ذُرِّيَّةً وَلَا عَسِيفًا. That if there are other people there who are not a part of this war against you, maybe they're refugees, they're slaves, servants, workers, do not kill people like that. They're not the ones who are picking the fight with you. And the Prophet sallallahu alaihi wasallam, in another narration, he says, "Satajidu qawman za'amu annahum habasu anfusahum lillahi, fadharhum wama za'amu annahum habasu anfusahum lahu." The Prophet sallallahu alaihi wasallam even talked about the fact that when you go on some of these military expeditions, he told the companions, you'll come across people who are trapped there and they're actually trying to just find some peace so that they can live their lives peacefully. The Prophet ﷺ said, "Dharhum, leave them alone. They're not a part of this fight. So don't just go there and start rampantly just killing everyone." The Prophet ﷺ said, "Ittaqullah fi dhurriya." Fear Allah when it comes to children. "Walfallahin alladhina la yansubuna lakum al-harb." And again, he said, if there are other people like laborers, workers, like the lower class, we don't talk about people in that sense, but you understand what I mean. Like a lot of the just hardworking, blue-collar kind of people. He specifically used the example of fallahun, right? The people who are working in the fields. These are poor people.
They're just trying to survive day to day. They don't care about all of this war and all of this that's going on. They're just trying to survive and feed their families. The Prophet ﷺ said, do not kill them. Fear Allah. لَا يَنْسُبُونَ لَكُمُ الْحَرْبِ. They're not the ones picking a fight with you. And that's why Umar bin Abdul Aziz, rahimahullah ta'ala, لَا يَقْتُلُ حَرَّاثًا. He had actually declared, you know, he had given a ruling to all the Muslim armies at that time that basically that again, that you know, the working class people, that when there was a war going on, the working class people were not to be touched. They were not to be harmed. So that's what Allah subhanahu wa ta'ala is talking about here when Allah says, وَلَا تَعْتَدُوا. Do not cross the line. Why? إِنَّ اللَّهَ لَا يُحِبُّ الْمُعْتَدِينَ. Because Allah subhanahu wa ta'ala does not love those people who cross the line. And then Allah subhanahu wa ta'ala says, that if you then kill them wherever you encounter them, because again, you're in the middle of the battlefield. And both things are equally as important, right? This kind of balance is very, very important, where someone should not bring, and the Prophet ﷺ is talking about this, where this is what we've been talking about, someone should not bring like a combat mentality to civilian life. But we also can't bring a civilian kind of mentality into combat. When you're in the battlefield, when you're in the heat of battle, then the Qur'an is also saying, then you have to conduct yourself accordingly. وَأَخْرِجُوهُم مِّنْ حَيْثُ أَخْرَجُوكُمْ. And then oust them from where they ousted you. Because many of these Meccans were fighting the Muslims, or they were concerned about them fighting them. They were living in their homes. They kicked the Muslims out of their homes and then took over their homes. And that's why Allah is saying that if the opportunity presents itself, don't be afraid. Understand it's an opportunity for you to get your home back. Oust them from where they ousted you. And now Allah subhanahu wa ta'ala gives us a very profound philosophical statement here in the middle of the ayah, in the middle of this passage, because here a question could occur. And the question is, why fight at all? Right? Isn't that just going to keep things going? Wouldn't it be better that, yeah, these people are committing aggression, if somebody just took it? At some point, the fire will burn out. But if I push back, then it's almost like, you know, fueling the fire. Because I'm going to push back, and then they're going to push back, and then I'm going to push back, and they're going to push back. And we round and around we go. And that's human history. So if this person's committing aggression, what if I just folded my hands and I just said, no, I'm not going to. Obviously, my well-being is jeopardized, but maybe that's the sacrifice that's needed. And then if that fire doesn't have any more wood to eat, it doesn't have more fuel to burn, then it'll die out? Maybe? That's the idea. That's the question. But Allah subhanahu wa ta'ala answers that question. That Allah subhanahu wa ta'ala is saying that what's fueling this fire is not the fact that you are pushing back and that back and forth. What fuels this fire is evil. And if you lay down, that evil will feed off of you, and its evil intent will actually only grow. And it will look for more people to devour. It's an insatiable hunger. That evil of oppression, of zulm, of bloodshed, that doesn't stop. It's never stopped. When one area or group of people are just completely wiped out, they move on to another group of people. It hasn't stopped. And so that's where Allah subhanahu wa ta'ala says that, no, actually, by the way, even the combat is not good. But allowing that evil to keep feeding and growing, zulm, to keep feeding and growing, because we just talked about all of the regulations that the believers have, that the Muslims have, does the enemy have any of those regulations? No. Does it have morality? No. Does it have God consciousness? No. It's on display right now.
It's on display in the world right now. It has none of those things. So combat itself is not good. We don't desire it. We don't want it. But you might have heard about this principle that we have, and it is a valid, sound, authoritative principle of our religion, and that is أَخَفُ الضَّرَرَيْنِ أَهْوَنُ الشَّرَّيْنِ الضَّرَرُ الْأَشَدُّ يُدْفَعُ بِالضَّرَرِ الْأَخَفُ, which translates to the lesser of two evils. Combat is not a good thing. We don't want it. We don't pray for it. We don't ask for it. We don't look forward to it. But allowing evil, dhulm, oppression, murder, killing, massacre, genocide to run rampant is a greater evil. And we have been commanded in our deen to repel the greater evil by tolerating the lesser evil. And that's why Allah says, what is that statement? Well, fitnatu. Fitna is that greater evil. It is that persecution. Well, fitnatu ashaddu min al-qatl. Because persecution is worse than the very tragic loss of life in combat. It's tragic. The loss of life in combat is tragic. But what's more tragic is to allow persecution to run rampant. But then Allah subhanahu wa ta'ala says, specifically relevant to the time when this was revealed, وَلَا تُقَاتِلُوهُمْ عِنْدَ الْمَسْجِدِ الْحَرَامِ حَتَّى يُقَاتِلُوكُمْ فِيهِ. But do not wage war against them in the sacred mosque until they force you to do it, meaning they attack you in the sacred mosque, then you have to again deal with that. Again, see, that's another, Allah gave us a case study. We just learned about this principle of the lesser of two evils. So warfare, combat, is bad. Combat in the sacred mosque is very bad. But again, fitna, persecution, evil, dhulm, oppression is so much worse that you should never, ever, ever even conceive of the idea that you would attack somebody in the sacred mosque. But if they bring their machine of evil, persecution, into that sacred territory, the lesser of two evils. You will combat them. Because our job is to stop evil. كَذَلِكَ جَزَاءُ الْكَافِرِينَ. Oh, excuse me. فَإِنْ قَاتَلُوكُمْ فَقْتُلُوهُمْ. And if they fight you, then kill them. كَذَلِكَ جَزَاءُ الْكَافِرِينَ. And that is the outcome of those people who defy Allah. فَإِنْ انْتَهَوْ. But here's the thing. We've talked a lot about evil. And whenever we talk about evil like this, especially because we're talking about something that's so, you know, terribly evil, that obviously we talk about it as a separate entity. We talk about it as kind of like an entity, like terrible evil. But there's a risk. Whenever you talk about evil like this, the risk

0: 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Hear the difference.
1: The year 1948 saw the permanent reshaping of the lives of millions of Palestinians. Known as the Nakba, between 750,000 and 1 million Palestinians were expelled from their land by the British and what eventually became the Zionist entity, turning the indigenous Palestinians into martyrs or refugees in their own homeland. In the years that followed, more than 400 Palestinian towns and villages were destroyed as part of the Zionist colonial occupation plan. Homes, businesses, places of worship, and urban centers were demolished, designed to prevent displaced Palestinians from returning. Today, many of those who were forced to flee remain refugees, while others are internally displaced, still living without access to their original homes. 78 years of catastrophe, and still Palestinians cannot return home. Their towns renamed, their land stolen, and their identities demeaned. With the start of the Israeli occupation in 1948, Palestine went from a land of ancient civilization that has survived empire to one that has cultivated a culture of resistance and resilience. This history is not about land, it is about people, memory, and lasting displacement. 78 years of occupation, 78 years of resistance. The flood of liberation continues.
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0: Today we are addressing of a conversation we started about a particular trauma wound that is not spoken about often enough and our journey to healing. And to join us on the line today, we welcome relationship counselor, couples coach and researcher, Sister Sumaya Hussain. Assalamu alaikum, Sister Sumaya, and welcome.
1: Wa alaikum salam wa rahmatullahi wa barakatuh to you, Sister Khadija, and to all our listeners. Shukran for the beautiful, warm welcome.
0: Always lovely.
1: Always lovely, alhamdulillah. It's a beautiful way to start off the week.
0: It is indeed, as you know. So we'll always speak about the fact that it's so apt, yes, that this conversation usually takes place on a Monday. It really gives us that food for thought as we start the week and the many lessons that we do learn, and particularly these last few weeks when it's really all about healing and recognizing and acknowledging what is present. Mm-hmm. It's just so deeply embedded in us that we don't always. And I mean, of course, I'm referring to this motherhood. So if we want to quickly recap, Sister Sumaya, because I know we always run, completely run out of time, because you're such a consummate professional, so you structure it quite well.
1: I try.
0: But there's so much one realizes to talk about. So the last time that we spoke, it was really about focusing on self-care and self-awareness and self-honoring. And valuing yes. oneself. And then mm-hmm. you spoke about, and I highlighted this particular part, so I just want to first say this, that each no is a doorway into a greater yes. And of course, when you said this, it was exactly for us to become a lot more aware of this false self that we often put out to it into the world. This idea that acceptance is only based, or acceptance and approval is only based on us getting approval, and that means saying yes all the time, even if it goes against our natural self. And so this idea about yes. being agreeable and being easily manipulated, yes. exploited, persuaded, obligated to absorb pain that is not ours. That was for me so profound to think about it in that way. And this behavior, this constant masking of the self, enables, of course, and perpetuates particular cycles. It places limitations on ourselves. And then we also got to the point around boundaries, where how yes. boundaries or not having boundaries, how this impacted our lives, and then how has not setting boundaries and, of course, restrained and impacted ourselves. And then the converse, how has setting boundaries freed ourselves? This acknowledgement that trust should be earned, trust should not be automatically given. This idea of being the good bull and being compliant is not necessarily mm-hmm. us being our best self. That even if it's uncomfortable for the self and those around us, it's also a time for us to understand that there's a healthy type of assertiveness. 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